0: How are they doing so far? Well, they're 5-1 as of Thursday. What say you about the Brewers, Buster?
1: It's just classic of Pat Murphy's teams where they don't seem daunted by anybody. Like they just seem like they can handle whatever's thrown at them. It's very matter of fact. And certainly their athleticism really seems to unnerve other teams. And so, you know, they do well, I think, against good teams because of that, because they just seem to throw people off. It's a little bit like the Rays. We've been talking about their offense being chaos. And it's interesting because the Brewers on one end of the spectrum and the Yankees so far have been at the other. The Yankees have struggled against teams with good record. And I was not aware that they had that kind of an extended stretch against good teams. So that'll be interesting to watch. And by the way, we're hoping that we're going to get Jacob Mizorowski on the podcast sometime here soon.
0: Our next one comes from Charlie from Los Angeles. Kind of an interesting one here. He says, I saw Caleb Durbin hit a home run off a position player against the Orioles. And given the Red Sox offensive struggles so far, it felt like a dubious honor. I'm a huge Red Sox fan too. With that, it occurred to me that a homer off a position player could be considered defensive indifference. Why? If you're not giving runners steals because the defensive team doesn't try to get them out, then why are you giving them home runs? Thought it was just a fun topic to explore given baseball occasionally stingy approach to stats.
1: Yeah, that's an interesting, it's an interesting question. And it was funny, just coincidentally, last week, you know, we had David Ross on our game broadcast. And Rossi's first major league home run, he was playing with the Dodgers, came against the Arizona Diamondbacks, and it was first baseman Mark Grace pitching for the Diamondbacks, you know, veteran player brought in to save an inning. And Rossi went deep, and Mark Grace cussed him all the way around the bases as he was circling, because he's like, really, dude? You come up and you take that kind of swing against me in these situations? I agree with your overall point. But here's the difficulty of that. And someone who did a bunch of official scoring when I was covering the minor leagues, how do you score it? Like, it's easy to do the stolen base, indifference thing because you just don't give credit to the hitter for that. But, you know, guy hits a home run off a position player. What do you do?
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12: Tony, how many games do you believe your NFL team is going to win?
13: I don't trust Baker that much, but the only

0: fans in the audience, the Bird Rule is an NBA collective bargaining concept that allows teams to exceed the salary cap to re-sign their own players. Now, the idea here is kind of the same. So if you want to keep your own guys, you should be able to offer more than what is available on the outside market. I love this. I want to be clear about why I love this. Because it's easy to say, well, this is just making it harder for players to transfer. I don't think that's necessarily the case. Because the Bird Rule, it's not a restriction. It is an incentive. There's a big difference between telling a player they can't leave and giving a school the ability or flexibility to offer a player more money to stay. Because player agency still stays intact here. The financial market just gets tilted ever so slightly towards loyalty and continuity. So players who transfer for more money, they still can. The programs that can offer more to their own guys now get to do so. And that's a functioning market. And the current system has really no mechanism for retention beyond roster management and NIL deals that the College Sports Commission might reject. So if you give programs the Bird Rule, you get to pay their own guys more to stay, then maybe we don't have as much going on in the portal year over year. So I love this rule. And if it gets implemented, I would totally be on board. Proposal number five, modify the college football playoffs revenue distribution model and create a...
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1: 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Coming up Thursday, we'll react to Game 2 of the Western Conference Finals. Plus, after an epic collapse, will the Cavs have enough to rebound in Game 2? 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
2: The road to the NBA Finals ends here, with star guards setting the tone. 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
1: 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Coming up Thursday, we'll react to Game 2 of the Western Conference Finals. 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

0: next, we'll hear from Spurs head coach Mitch Johnson following their game 2 loss. 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
0: Western Conference Finals series is now knotted up at 1. I'm Q Myers. The Thunder defeated the Spurs 122-113. SGA dropped 30 points and had 9-6, while Alex Caruso had 17 points in 25 minutes coming off the bench. And after having 41 points in Game 1, Wemby feels like he came down to earth a little bit. 21 points and had 17 rebounds. Stephon Castle was the high scorer for the Spurs with 25, but he also had 9 turnovers and now has a total of 20 through 2 games. Game 3 of this series comes up Friday night back in San Antonio. The Mavs, Cooper Flagg, Hornets, Konka Nipple, and 76ers, VJ Edgecombe were unanimous first-team selections for the NBA All-Rookie Team that was unveiled Wednesday night. Also making first-team All-Rookie Spurs Dylan Harper and the Grizzlies Cedric Coward. Harper also appeared on all 100 ballots with 93 first-team nods and 7 second-team votes. In the NFL, Steelers quarterback Aaron Rodgers said on Wednesday, the 2026 season will be the last of his Hall of Fame-worthy career. He said, yes, this is it. When asked if this would be his final season, the 4-time NFL MVP signed a 1-year contract worth up to $25 million with Pittsburgh this week, reuniting himself with Coach Mike McCarthy, who he played for.

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4: Coming up on SportsCenter All Night. The Thunder look to even a series against the Spurs in Game 2.
7: Here comes Oklahoma City running. Caruso leaving it for SGA, who glides it through the cylinder on the slam.
4: Western Conference final action begins on the ice between the Golden Knights and Avalanche.
8: Knights come in. Here's Marner working through the slot. Puck came off the stick. In front, they score!
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9: Did you believe just review your last year? 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
11: The first pitch from Vasquez. Ohtani swings and sends it high in the air to deep right center. Merrill back at the wall. It is gone!
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12: 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Two games into the NBA's conference finals round, and we'd already seen three overtimes, two of them coming in the opener of the Western Conference final when the Spurs came out of the gate with a win in Oklahoma City. Thunder hosting Game 2 Wednesday. And as for that encore, well, OKC had a goal of pulling even in the series.
7: Here's SGA finding Dort on the left angle. Back to the MVP. Gildas Alexander drives down low, squares, jumps to his left and hits on a 10-footer. Oklahoma City leads by 11, their biggest of Game 2.
12: Oklahoma City building a double-digit lead in the second quarter. 11 would be the lead at the half. Third quarter, a bit tighter.

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1: 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Well, what do you know? Would you look at that? And it's actually one time you can look at the sun.
2: Here goes Heidemann, spins in the paint, lofts it up. No, rebound Edwards with 9 seconds. Connecticut does not have a timeout. Leisure Walker pushes up in stride, Burke, and lays it in. Plus the foul. Connecticut leads.
1: NBC Sports Boston Sun, an 80-78 win over the Storm. Connecticut's first win of the season. They snap a five-game losing streak. Storm falling to 1-4 to start the season, tying the worst five-game start in franchise history. Wings and Sky were in a 10-point game.
3: 8 on the shot clock now for Beckers. 4 seconds. Beckers gets downhill, lays it high off the window. Dallas does exactly what they want to do right there. Take up time off the clock and score late in the clock.
1: That's what they do. USA Network with the call. Wings a 10-point win, 99-89. Jessica Shepherd with 18 points, 10 rebounds, career-high 12 assists. Second career triple-double. It's the first triple-double in the WNBA this season. Paige Becker, 24 points on 11 of 19 shooting, extending her streak of games scoring at least 15-10. Longest active in the WNBA. AZ Fudd, dozen points, tying her career high, back-to-back game scoring in double figures. Fever and fire in the other game of the night.
3: Fox trying to slow down Mitchell. And look at Timpson soaring in for the offensive rebounds. The ball movement from the Fever leads to three more for Mitchell. That's a great example of it from Sarah Williams.
4: Yeah, I think we have to get the best out of what you can for your players, right? And Leah Boston continues to go to work.
1: USA Network Fever, a 90-73 win over the Fire. Aaliyah Boston, 24 points, 8 of 11 from the floor, hit 2 of her 4 three-pointers, 24 points, 8 rebounds after missing the last game with a lower leg injury. Fever, a 90-point game. They've scored 85 or more in 5 consecutive games to start the season. SportsCenter All Night, ESPN Radio to baseball. Dodgers with Shohei Ohtani as the starting pitcher. And also in the lineup. So he was the first one in the batter's box in the top of the first in San Diego.
5: The first pitch from Vasquez. Ohtani swings and sends it high in the air to deep right center. Merrill back at the wall. It is gone! Shohei Ohtani mauls the first pitch from Randy Vasquez.
1: Certainly helping himself right out of the gate. And as for the mound,
5: ninth pitch coming from Ohtani DeLoriano. It's strike three, and everybody knew it. A sinker from Ohtani. They get his fourth K of the game.
1: AM 570, LA Sports. Ohtani's second career leadoff homer in a game that he started as pitcher, first in the regular season. He allowed 3 hits in 5 innings, shortest outing of the season, lowered his ERA to .73, second lowest by a Dodgers pitcher through 8 starts of a season since earned runs became official in 1912. Oh, by the way, Dodgers shut out the Padres 4-0. Padres are shut out for the 4th time this season, 3rd time this month. Shut out 10 times by the Dodgers over the last 5 seasons. No other team has shut them out more than 5 times over that span. Speaking of shutouts, Pirates and Cardinals.
6: Going for somebody that doesn't, you know, usually fit that profile. Here's a line drive toward the right field corner. Short wall out there, and it's gone. Right down the line. Spencer Horwitz homers off McGreevy again. And the Pirates open with a 1-0 lead. Swanson, the right-hander of the Cardinals, sets and delivers. Swinging a ball line to left. That's down for a base hit. Sliding Fermin to cut it off from the wall. Running on the pitch, Gonzalez. He's around third, and he'll come in to score on the offline throw. And they're going to say that he missed third base. And he did not. 2 runs are in on Reynolds' double. 7-0 Pirates in St. Louis.
1: Pirates adding insurance in that 8th inning with a 2-run double from Brian Reynolds. No relation. 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The Fan. Pirates a 7-0 shutout of the Cardinals. The win snaps a 4-game losing streak. Pittsburgh's 6th shutout this season, tied for the 2nd most in baseball. Cardinals are shut out for the 3rd time this season, second time in the last three games. Brewers also with a shutout on Wednesday.
7: Cabrera brings home the pitch, and Hamilton rips one into center, down for a base hit. Around third, and headed for home is Freeland. Now the ball gets past PCA. Ortiz still running. He's going to score. Hamilton around third. He's on his way home. Here's the throw. Hamilton, head first slide. He's safe. Three runs on one swing from David Hamilton.
1: 620 WTMJ Brewers, a 5-0 shutout of the Cubs, who are shut out for the sixth time this season. Brewers get their first series sweep of three or more at Wrigley since 2021. Braves, meanwhile, continue to win.
8: Looking for a base hit right here. And Austin hits a deep drive to center. Ruiz back to the wall. He just manhandled this thing. It's a three-run homer by Austin Riley to straightaway center field. And it's now a 3-1 Braves lead in the top of the second.
1: 680 The Fan. Braves a 9-1 win over the Marlins. Atlanta's 34th win in 50 games. Time for their third-best 50-game start since 1900. Eighth 9-run game this season as the Braves beat the Marlins 9-1. All evened up in Oklahoma City with an interesting move by the Thunder. That's next at ESPN Radio.
0: 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Two rivals collide in the NL Central. Jordan Walker leads the St. Louis Cardinals into American Family Field to go head-to-head with Jake Bowers and the Milwaukee Brewers.
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9: 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The Thunder look to even a series against the Spurs in Game 2.
10: Here comes Oklahoma City running. Caruso leaving it for SGA, who glides it through the cylinder on the slam.
9: Western Conference final action begins on the ice between the Golden Knights and Avalanche.
11: Knights come in. Here's Marner working through the slot. Puck came off his stick. In front, they score!
9: Hanging up the cleats after 2026.
12: Do you believe that this could be your last year? Do you
13: defend
12: that right now?
13: Yes. This is it.
9: Plus, all the best highlights from a Wednesday in the majors.
14: The first pitch from Vasquez. Ohtani swings and sends it high in the air to deep right.
9: Major.

0: and everybody's going to salute and applaud his career. I thought he should have retired last year, but the fact that he's announcing it before the season, I think, gives everybody around the league, including defensive coordinators, one more opportunity not only to laud him, but to try to beat him. I think the fact that he's coming back with Mike McCarthy, a guy who he's very familiar with, I think he's going to get the best out of Aaron Rodgers. And let's just hope, for every Pittsburgh Steeler fan out there, this is not a swan song we can go around and pass out rocking chairs after games and all that stuff. Let's hope that you can get the best version of Aaron Rodgers, because he's truly one of the all-time greats in our game.
1: McCarthy and Rodgers spoke weekly, sometimes multiple times within a week, as Aaron Rodgers worked through his decision-making process before signing that one-year deal to return to the Steelers. Returning to the mound, but even making a contribution prior to that. That's next. 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
1: 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Well, what do you know? Would you look at that? And it's actually one time you can look at the sun.
2: Here goes Heidemann, spins in the paint, lofts it up. No, rebound Edwards with 9 seconds. Connecticut does not have a timeout. Leisure Walker pushes up in stride, Burke, and lays it in. Plus the foul. Connecticut leads.
1: NBC Sports Boston Sun, an 80-78 win over the Storm. Connecticut's first win of the season. They snap a five-game losing streak. Storm falling to 1-4 to start the season, tying the worst five-game start in franchise history. Wings and Sky were in a 10-point game.
3: 8 on the shot clock now for Beckers. 4 seconds. Beckers gets downhill, lays it high off the window. Dallas does exactly what they want to do right there. Take up time off the clock and score late in the clock.
1: That's what they do. USA Network with the call. Wings a 10-point win, 99-89. Jessica Shepherd with 18 points, 10 rebounds, career-high 12 assists. Second career triple-double. It's the first triple-double in the WNBA this season. Paige Becker, 24 points on 11 of 19 shooting, extending her streak of games scoring at least 15-10. Longest active in the WNBA. AZ Fudd, dozen points, tying her career high, back-to-back game scoring in double figures. Fever and fire in the other game of the night.
3: Fox trying to slow down Mitchell. And look at Timpson soaring in for the offensive rebounds. The ball movement from the Fever leads to three more for Mitchell. That's a great example of it from Sarah Williams.
4: Yeah, I think we have to get the best out of what you can for your players, right? And Leah Boston continues to go to work.
1: USA Network Fever, a 90-73 win over the Fire. Aaliyah Boston, 24 points, 8 of 11 from the floor, hit 2 of her 4 three-pointers, 24 points, 8 rebounds after missing the last game with a lower leg injury. Fever, a 90-point game. They've scored 85 or more in 5 consecutive games to start the season. SportsCenter All Night, ESPN Radio to baseball. Dodgers with Shohei Ohtani as the starting pitcher. And also in the lineup. So he was the first one in the batter's box in the top of the first in San Diego.
5: The first pitch from Vasquez. Ohtani swings and sends it high in the air to deep right center. Merrill back at the wall. It is gone! Shohei Ohtani mauls the first pitch from Randy Vasquez.
1: Certainly helping himself right out of the gate. And as for the mound,
5: ninth pitch coming from Ohtani to Laureano. It's strike three, and everybody knew it. A sinker from Ohtani. They get his fourth K of the game.
1: AM 570, LA Sports. Ohtani's second career leadoff homer in a game that he started as pitcher, first in the regular season. He allowed 3 hits in 5 innings, shortest outing of the season, lowered his ERA to .73, second lowest by a Dodgers pitcher through 8 starts of a season since earned runs became official in 1912. Oh, by the way, Dodgers shut out the Padres 4-0. Padres are shut out for the 4th time this season, 3rd time this month. Shut out 10 times by the Dodgers over the last 5 seasons. No other team has shut them out more than 5 times over that span. Speaking of shutouts, Pirates and Cardinals.
6: Going for somebody that doesn't, you know, usually fit that profile. Here's a line drive toward the right field corner. Short wall out there, and it's gone. Right down the line. Spencer Horwitz homers off McGreevy again, and the Pirates open with a 1-0 lead. Swanson, the right-hander of the Cardinals, sets and delivers. Swinging a ball line to left. That's down for a base hit. Sliding Fermin to cut it off from the wall. Running on the pitch, Gonzalez. He's around third, and he'll come in to score on the offline throw. And they're going to say that he missed third base. And he did not. 2 runs are in on Reynolds' double. 7-0 Pirates in St. Louis.
1: Pirates adding insurance in that 8th inning with a 2-run double from Brian Reynolds. No relation. 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The Fan. Pirates a 7-0 shutout of the Cardinals. The win snaps a 4-game losing streak. Pittsburgh's 6th shutout this season, tied for the 2nd most in baseball. Cardinals are shut out for the 3rd time this season, second time in the last three games. Brewers also with a shutout on Wednesday.
7: Cabrera brings home the pitch, and Hamilton rips one into center, down for a base hit. Around third, and headed for home is Freeland. Now the ball gets past PCA. Ortiz still running. He's going to score. Hamilton around third. He's on his way home. Here's the throw. Hamilton, that first slide is safe. Three runs on one swing from David Hamilton.
1: 620 WTMJ, Brewers, a 5-0 shutout of the Cubs, who are shut out for the sixth time this season. Brewers get their first series sweep of three or more at Wrigley since 2021. Braves, meanwhile, continue to win.
8: Looking for a base hit right here. And Austin hits a deep drive to center. Ruiz back to the wall. He just manhandled this thing. It's a three-run homer by Austin Riley to straightaway center field. And it's now a 3-1 Braves lead in the top of the second.
1: 680 the Fan. Braves a 9-1 win over the Marlins. Atlanta's 34th win in 50 games. Tied for their third best 50-game start since 1900. Eighth 9-run game this season as the Braves beat the Marlins 9-1. All evened up in Oklahoma City with an interesting move by the Thunder. That's next at ESPN Radio.
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9: 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Bang, he got it. 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
16: Hey, it's Evan Cohen. 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
1: 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Well, what do you know? 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And it's actually one time you can look at the sun.
2: Here goes Heidemann, spins in the paint, lofts it up. No, rebound Edwards with 9 seconds. Connecticut does not have a timeout. Leisure Walker pushes up in stride, Burke, and lays it in. Plus the foul. Connecticut leads.
1: NBC Sports Boston Sun, an 80-78 win over the Storm. Connecticut's first win of the season. They snapped a five-game losing streak. Storm falling to 1-4 to start the season, tying the worst five-game start in franchise history. Wings and Sky were in a 10-point game.
3: 8 on the shot clock now for Beckers. 4 seconds. Beckers gets downhill, lays it high off the window. Dallas does exactly what they want to do right there. Take up time off the clock and score late in the clock.
1: That's what they do. USA Network with the call. Wings, a 10-point win, 99-89. Jessica Shepherd with 18 points, 10 rebounds, career-high 12 assists. Second career triple-double. It's the first triple-double in the WNBA this season. Paige Becker, 24 points on 11 of 19 shooting, extending her streak of games scoring at least 15 to 10. Longest active in the WNBA. AZ Fudd, dozen points, tying her career high, back-to-back game scoring in double figures. Fever and fire in the other game of the night.
3: Fox trying to slow down Mitchell. And look at Timpson soaring in for the offensive rebounds. The ball movement from the Fever leads to three more for Mitchell. That's a great example of it from Sarah Williams.
4: I think you have to get the best out of what you can for your players, right? And Leah Boston continues to go to work.
1: USA Network Fever, a 90-73 win over the Fire. Aaliyah Boston, 24 points, 8 of 11 from the floor, hit 2 of her 4 three-pointers, 24 points, 8 rebounds after missing the last game with a lower leg injury. Fever, a 90-point game. They've scored 85 or more in 5 consecutive games to start the season. SportsCenter All Night, ESPN Radio to baseball. Dodgers with Shohei Ohtani as the starting pitcher. And also in the lineup. So he was the first one in the batter's box in the top of the first in San Diego.
5: The first pitch from Vasquez. Ohtani swings and sends it high in the air to deep right center. Merrill back at the wall. It is gone! Shohei Ohtani mauls the first pitch from Randy Vasquez.
1: Certainly helping himself right out of the gate. And as for the mound,
5: ninth pitch coming from Ohtani DeLoriano. It's strike three, and everybody knew it. A sinker from Ohtani. They get his fourth K of the game.
1: AM 570, LA Sports. Ohtani's second career leadoff homer in a game that he started as pitcher, first in the regular season. He allowed 3 hits in 5 innings, shortest outing of the season, lowered his ERA to .73, second lowest by a Dodgers pitcher through 8 starts of a season since earned runs became official in 1912. Oh, by the way, Dodgers shut out the Padres 4-0. Padres are shut out for the 4th time this season, 3rd time this month. Shut out 10 times by the Dodgers over the last 5 seasons. No other team has shut them out more than 5 times over that span. Speaking of shutouts, Pirates and Cardinals.
6: Going for somebody that doesn't, you know, usually fit that profile. Here's a line drive toward the right field corner. Short wall out there, and it's gone. Right down the line. Spencer Horwitz homers off McGreevy again, and the Pirates open with a 1-0 lead. Swanson, the right-hander of the Cardinals, sets and delivers. Swinging a ball line to left. That's down for a base hit. Sliding Fermin to cut it off from the wall. Running on the pitch, Gonzalez. He's around third, and he'll come in to score on the offline throw. And they're going to say that he missed third base. And he did not. 2 runs are in on Reynolds' double. 7-0 Pirates in St. Louis.
1: Pirates adding insurance in that 8th inning with a 2-run double from Brian Reynolds. No relation. 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The Fan. Pirates, a 7-0 shutout of the Cardinals. The win snaps a 4-game losing streak. Pittsburgh's 6th shutout this season, tied for the 2nd most in baseball. Cardinals are shut out for the 3rd time this season, second time in the last three games. Brewers also with a shutout on Wednesday.
7: Cabrera brings home the pitch, and Hamilton rips one into center, down for a base hit. Around third, and headed for home is Freeland. Now the ball gets past PCA. Ortiz still running. He's going to score. Hamilton around third. He's on his way home. Here's the throw. Hamilton, at first slide, he's safe. Three runs on one swing from David Hamilton.
1: 620 WTMJ, Brewers, a 5-0 shutout of the Cubs, who are shut out for the sixth time this season. Brewers get their first series sweep of three or more at Wrigley since 2021. Braves, meanwhile, continue to win.
8: Looking for a base hit right here. And Austin hits a deep drive to center. Ruiz back to the wall. He just manhandled this thing. It's a three-run homer by Austin Riley to straightaway center field. And it's now a 3-1 Braves lead in the top of the second.
1: 680 the Fan. Braves a 9-1 win over the Marlins. Atlanta's 34th win in 50 games. Time for their third-best 50-game start since 1900. Eighth 9-run game this season as the Braves beat the Marlins 9-1. All evened up in Oklahoma City with an interesting move by the Thunder. That's next at ESPN Radio.
0: 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Two rivals collide in the NL Central. Jordan Walker leads the St. Louis Cardinals into American Family Field to go head-to-head with Jake Bowers and the Milwaukee Brewers.
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0: 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More SportsCenter All Night, coming up next.
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1: 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Well, what do you know? Would you look at that? And it's actually one time you can look at the sun.
2: Here goes Heidemann, spins in the paint, lofts it up. No, rebound Edwards with 9 seconds. Connecticut does not have a timeout. Leisure Walker pushes up in stride, Burke, and lays it in. Plus the foul. Connecticut leads.
1: NBC Sports Boston Sun, an 80-78 win over the Storm. Connecticut's first win of the season. They snap a five-game losing streak. Storm falling to 1-4 to start the season, tying the worst five-game start in franchise history. Wings and Sky were in a 10-point game.
3: 8 on the shot clock now for Beckers. 4 seconds. Beckers gets downhill, lays it high off the window. Dallas does exactly what they want to do right there. Take up time off the clock and score late in the clock.
1: That's what they do. USA Network with the call. Wings a 10-point win, 99-89. Jessica Shepherd with 18 points, 10 rebounds, career-high 12 assists. Second career triple-double. It's the first triple-double in the WNBA this season. Paige Becker, 24 points on 11 of 19 shooting, extending her streak of games scoring at least 15 to 10. Longest active in the WNBA. AZ Fudd, dozen points, tying her career high, back-to-back game scoring in double figures. Fever and fire in the other game of the night.
3: Fox trying to slow down Mitchell. And look at Timpson soaring in for the offensive rebounds. The ball movement from the Fever leads to three more for Mitchell. That's a great example of it from Sarah Williams.
4: Yeah, I think you have to get the best out of what you can for your players, right? And Leah Boston continues to go to work.
1: USA Network Fever, a 90-73 win over the Fire. Aaliyah Boston, 24 points, 8 of 11 from the floor, hit 2 of her 4 three-pointers, 24 points, 8 rebounds after missing the last game with a lower leg injury. Fever, a 90-point game. They've scored 85 or more in 5 consecutive games to start the season. Sports Center All Night, ESPN Radio to baseball. Dodgers with Shohei Ohtani as the starting pitcher. And also in the lineup. So he was the first one in the batter's box in the top of the first in San Diego.
5: The first pitch from Vasquez. Ohtani swings and sends it high in the air to deep right center. Merrill back at the wall. It is gone! Shohei Ohtani mauls the first pitch from Randy Vasquez.
1: Certainly helping himself right out of the gate. And as for the mound,
5: ninth pitch coming from Ohtani DeLoriano. It's strike three, and everybody knew it. A sinker from Ohtani. They get his fourth K of the game.
1: AM 570, LA Sports. Ohtani's second career leadoff homer in a game that he started as pitcher, first in the regular season. He allowed 3 hits in 5 innings, shortest outing of the season. Lowered his ERA to .73, second lowest by a Dodgers pitcher through 8 starts of a season since earned runs became official in 1912. Oh, by the way, Dodgers shut out the Padres 4-0. Padres are shut out for the 4th time this season, 3rd time this month. Shut out 10 times by the Dodgers over the last 5 seasons. No other team has shut them out more than 5 times over that span. Speaking of shutouts, Pirates and Cardinals.
6: Going for somebody that doesn't, usually fit that profile. Here's a line drive toward the right field corner. Short wall out there, and it's gone. Right down the line. Spencer Horwitz homers off McGreevy again, and the Pirates open with a 1-0 lead. Swanson, the right-hander of the Cardinals, sets and delivers. Swinging a ball line to left. That's down for a base hit. Sliding Fermin to cut it off from the wall. Running on the pitch, Gonzalez. He's around third, and he'll come in to score on the offline throw. And they're going to say that he missed third base. And he did not. 2 runs are in on Reynolds' double. 7-0 Pirates in St. Louis.
1: Pirates adding insurance in that 8th inning with a 2-run double from Brian Reynolds. No relation. 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The Fan. Pirates a 7-0 shutout of the Cardinals. The win snaps a 4-game losing streak. Pittsburgh's 6th shutout this season, tied for the 2nd most in baseball. Cardinals are shut out for the 3rd time this season, second time in the last three games. Brewers also with a shutout on Wednesday.
7: Cabrera brings home the pitch, and Hamilton rips one into center, down for a base hit. Around third, and headed for home is Freeland. Now the ball gets past PCA. Ortiz still running. He's going to score. Hamilton around third. He's on his way home. Here's the throw. Hamilton, that first slide is safe. Three runs on one swing from David Hamilton.
1: 620 WTMJ Brewers, a 5-0 shutout of the Cubs, who are shut out for the sixth time this season. Brewers get their first series sweep of three or more at Wrigley since 2021. Braves, meanwhile, continue to win.
8: Looking for a base hit right here. And Austin hits a deep drive to center. Ruiz back to the wall. He just manhandled this thing. It's a three-run homer by Austin Riley to straightaway center field. And it's now a 3-1 Braves lead in the top of the second.
1: 680 The Fan. Braves a 9-1 win over the Marlins. Atlanta's 34th win in 50 games, tied for their third-best 50-game start since 1900. Eighth 9-run game this season as the Braves beat the Marlins 9-1. All evened up in Oklahoma City with an interesting move by the Thunder. That's next at ESPN Radio.
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0: The daggers.
9: 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Bang, he got it. 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
10: 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Also, speaking of playoffs, Vegas up 1-0 with a 4-2 win in Colorado last night in the NHL Stanley Cup. Our guy Kevin Weeks is going to join us later. Had a fascinating moment with him the other day. And Danhausen, just throw that out there. Just leave it at that. Because that is true, everything I just said.
11: Wow, and didn't mention anyone else in the room.
10: Well, not everyone else in the room is going to be on with us today, Smalls.
11: Well, neither is Danhausen.
10: But Kevin Weeks is.
11: I know, but I'm just saying, you put Danhausen up top billing, and there was a lot of other people in that room.
10: Wendy was Schrager, there. Jason McCourty, no, not as much. Jason McCourty's the best. Kevin Weeks. There was just wait. You'll understand when I bring it up.
12: Can I ask y'all a question?
10: Yeah.
12: Danhausen uncursing the Knicks. Does that curse everybody else that's in the playoff field that the Knicks are competing against?
11: Oh.
12: I'm just thinking about the injury to J-Dub last night, the injury to Dylan Harper, De'Aaron Fox taking longer than expected to come back. I'm just wondering, Danhausen uncursing the Knicks, does that then curse the Cavs, the Thunder, and the Spurs?
11: Mm. Because they're so protected?
12: That's what I'm saying.
11: Huh.
13: No, because he cursed the Cavs. Like, I think he has to curse you for the bad things to happen.
11: Specifically.
13: Yeah. Like, he cursed the Cavs.
12: So how do you explain what's happening in the Western Conference Finals?
10: Yeah. Wait a minute. You know, like, the whole thing with Pete Rose when everybody would say, like, the games he didn't gamble on would mean, oh, well, that means you think you're going to lose, right?
11: Oh, right.
10: So if he uncurses one team, well, he didn't say anything about the others. Does that mean they're cursed or uncursed? Like, how does that work? Because he didn't comment on the Spurs and the Thunder. So does that mean the curse is hovering? They got hurt last night.
12: That's what I'm saying.
10: I don't know. We'll have to ask him.
11: There.
10: Is he around today? There's a lot of buzz that he could be around today. Yeah. Because why, if you're the Knicks, would you not keep inviting him to the Garden?
12: Of course you would.
11: No, you have
10: He has a job, so maybe, I mean, well,
12: that's his job. As far as New York is concerned, that's his job.
11: James Dolan better make sure it's his job.
12: Yeah, for the next, what, 3 weeks? That's his job.
10: So, Nuno, your ruling is if he doesn't curse or uncurse you, you're neutral. It's not like you're betting against them, so to speak.
13: Yeah, I think specifically for the Cavs, because obviously his beef.
10: Well, he commented on them.
13: With the Miz, yeah, like he's like, you're cursed. He uncursed the Knicks, so maybe when he uncursed the Knicks, it's like all this good stuff is going to happen to you.
11: Mm.
13: And I don't know, maybe.
10: But CeCe's asking about the Spurs and the Thunder.
13: And softening them up for the Knicks, but that's assuming the Knicks get to the finals. They're just a little softening
12: them
13: up.
12: Don't start that.
10: What do you mean? You took your day off for the parade already.
12: Here we go.
11: Brunson's off the desk.
12: I was going to ask Nuno how concerned he was about bobblehead Brunson not being on the desk.
13: Oh, yeah, well, put that thing back on the desk.
14: I mean, this feels like a real opportunity for the Thunder or Spurs fans to get on board with Danhausen. Because, I mean, he takes bribes. That's kind of the whole thing.
10: Human monies.
14: You pay him some human monies, he'll curse the other team. So the fact that nobody's done it yet is kind of a miss by them.
12: The Spurs need to do this in a hurry.
10: Yeah.
11: Get to the bank.
12: They're running out of point guards.
11: Get to the bank.
10: Wow, that's interesting. That's a good thought all around. That Dan, if you're the Spurs or Thunder fan, that you need to jump on board with Danhausen and curse the other team. Very interesting thought. Yeah, it's worked for the Knicks, that's for sure. Last dance? Maybe?
11: No. Think?
12: You have a last dance and you didn't have a first dance with the Pittsburgh Steelers?
10: Well, let's hear from Aaron Rodgers yesterday, who addressed the big looming question. Could this be it?
15: Yeah, I love Mike T. I mean, I really appreciate the opportunity to come in last year and love my experience with him. And, you know, I thought when he said he was stepping away, that was an emotional moment just because we all love him so much and care about him. And, you know, I thought that... that was probably it for me in Pittsburgh. But when the decision was made to hire Mike, I started opening my mind back up to coming back.
16: Two more. Aaron, do you believe this could be your last year? Do you even think of that right now?
15: Yes. This is it, yeah.
10: Didn't he say that last year? Kind of.
11: Not definitively like this.
10: And so, okay, so do you believe him?
11: Yes, 100%.
10: Why?
11: Because he's in his 40s. He's 42 years old. He called it, additionally in that presser, a full circle moment to be able to come back and play with Mike McCarthy. Obviously, they have a lot of connective tissue from their time, their successful time together in Green Bay. And Cece, you can obviously speak to this. What it takes for you to get ready to play physically and mentally, the rigors of a season, you can't do it forever. And I think Aaron Rodgers knows that the market for him is not robust and that the Steelers eventually are going to have to move in another direction and find their quarterback of the future. And if you're an athlete of the caliber of Aaron Rodgers, don't you want to walk away on your own terms? Don't you want to walk away before the game decides for you? And so I think it's good for all parties involved that he put it out there, put it into the ether. This is it for me, so that we don't have to go through another offseason wondering, and he doesn't have to wait until that decision is made for him.
12: Yeah, I mean, listen, if you're thinking about retirement, you are retired. That's what Bill Parcells used to always say. So in no way, shape, or form am I expecting an improvement from the version of Aaron Rodgers that we saw last year. I think more so than anything, this puts into focus what the Pittsburgh Steelers need to do in terms of their quarterback plan this season. Aaron Rodgers is the week one starter. Mike McCarthy is the coach charged with getting the team ready to play. Also, Mike McCarthy responsible for developing Will Howard and Drew Aller. So at some point this season, we see one of those guys get some extended run. Because if this is going to be the last dance for Aaron Rodgers with the Pittsburgh Steelers and the NFL as a whole, I just don't see a point and the Pittsburgh Steelers going out there and allowing Rodgers to take up all the airspace when it comes to snaps in meaningful games, as opposed to allowing one of those young guys the opportunity to grow and learn and to see whether or not they can be a part of your long-term solution at the position. Because when I look at this Pittsburgh Steelers roster, it's a good team, but I don't expect that they're going to contend for a championship. Now, maybe they can surprise all of us. It happens every time. We see it all the time in the NFL. But based on the version of Rodgers that we saw last year, based on what I saw against the Texans in the wild card round, I don't suspect that that's going to be the case. So, if you're not playing championship football, which is the standard in Pittsburgh, then Aaron Rodgers and Mike McCarthy have to be the two individuals that prepare the organization for the future.
10: Quick thing. How is the rest of the league going to celebrate him or not this year if this is his last year? Is it a retirement tour? Are there going to be moments at stadiums? Or is it he's playing football games and that's just it? You're not going to be LeBron next year, 2 years from now.
12: Man, what did Draymond Green tell Paul Pierce? They don't love you like that. They don't love you like that, dog.
10: But that's the answer we need to understand that. Fans,
12: fans around the NFL have Rodgers fatigue. Will he, won't he? Every single year.
11: Totally.
12: We get that every single offseason. Will he, won't he? From the last couple of years at Green Bay to the years with the New York Jets to the 2 years with the... Will he, won't he? We're tired of it. And the juice ain't worth the squeeze. All of the speculation, all of the bluster, has paled. It's not justified considering the product that we've got from him on the field. So
10: fair. You just painted the picture using that Sherwin-Williams paint smells.
11: No doubt. 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
28: 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So what's happening on today's show? Let's check in with Kev.
0: Coming up today, we check in with our good friend Scott McIntoon, the area fishery supervisor out of the Waterville office. It's the far southern end of Paul Bunyan Country. We keep expanding what Paul Bunyan Country is. What can I say? Anyway, we'll talk with Scott, who also loves fishing up here and is an outdoor writer as well. Shorty. We got a lot to cover next. I want

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8: Hey, it's time to check in with our good friend Scott Mockentoon from down in Waterville area. How's everything in Waterville?
9: Things in Waterville are good. We're looking good. Fishing report.

0: It's been a wonderful spring for one of us. Terrible up here. Terrible.
1: You guys have just been a little on the cold side, and the wind never stops blowing, right?
0: Exactly. Well, listen, Paul Bunyan country used to mean, Bemidji area, Leech Lake, Winnie, maybe up to Red. It expanded north and south over the years. I don't know. Would we consider Waterville? Can that be part of Paul Bunyan country? What do you think, Scott?
1: I think so. Didn't he? He got some footprints down here that filled in with water, and that's where we got some of our lakes. Legend has it, right?
0: Yeah, that's true. Okay. Well, your part of the state is a little bit different than our part of the state, is it not?
1: It is. We are the nine counties that I work in that extend down to the Iowa border. It includes portions of the headwaters actually of the Cannon River. We've got, of course, a section of the Minnesota River, the lower Minnesota, and the middle Minnesota, and we've got, renowned bass panfish waters. We've got, just 2 weeks ago, we got a new state record certified weight black crappie down here. So,
0: oh, wow.
1: We've got some unique resources, and as you're saying, it's a little bit different down here in the Banana Belt. We've had open water since the end of March and warm temperatures, and it's not been consistently warm temperatures. It's been doing it's hot and then it's cold and it's hot and then it's cold, but we've had a good run at spring, and now it's starting to feel like we're getting closer to the late spring normalcy.
0: So how big is the state record black crappie?
1: 4 pounds, 1 ounce. It's been coming from the same lake over and over. I'll be fully transparent and we'll say that we know there are both black and white crappies in this lake. It's Cedar Lake, close to Faribault. And the fish are absolutely out there. There's a handful of other lakes in Rice and Lucier County and even Waseca County that kick out really big crappies. Owning to the fact that they have both black and white crappie that do hybridize. However, in our certified weight program, we're not willing to go down that pathway and all the headaches of doing genetic testing and having a separate category for hybrids. So these fish are most closely by characteristics and meristics, which is the quantifiable measurement methodology of distinguishing parts of fish and characteristics of fish. These fish by meristics and by phenotypic appearance are assigning more closely to black crappie, but we'll bet dollars to donuts if we did a genetic test they would be hybrids. But it's still worth, we've operated consistently that way. These fish are probably F1 pure crappie black and white crosses that great F1 generation fish. They most likely are all F1 hybrids, but we're being consistent in that they all are most closely attributed to black crappies, and we're recognizing them for the certified weight record award in the state. And this goes back to something that I don't want to say it was controversial. It's just making differences. We have historical records that were never on certified scales, and again, this is before certified scales and before having that as an available option, that weren't able to be verified. Minnesota is far from the only state that's ran into this issue. Other states, international game fish, could be hybrids and could be non-certified weight records. We're trying to move to an era where we recognize the historical records. We'll still recognize those. We'll have a certified weight record, and to open things up and really emphasize the importance and the social value and the practice of catch and release, having those catch and release records. Of course, the Rainy River made the news recently for having an 80-inch lake sturgeon that set the new catch and release record. So some people kind of get their undies in a bunch, we'll call it, about having all these different criterias for Minnesota state record fish, but the way I look at it is it's a great opportunity. We're still honoring the history of those historical catches and the individuals that caught them and their families. We're recognizing the new contemporary certified weight records, and we're recognizing those folks that catch really big fish and then turn around and put them back in the waters they were caught at and give other people the opportunity to catch those fish. So I kind of like the way that's going. But yes, we do have a new certified weight record black crappie from Cedar Lake by Faribault.
0: Nice. And you mentioned, you know, the different criteria. You know, there are certain species, muskie comes to mind, where if you did catch the state record and killed it to get the weight record, you'd be vilified in some circles. So the catch and release option is a very good option.
1: You are correct about that. There's, I know that the new certified weight record muskie, it was a situation where I know the individual that caught it wanted to be able to release it, but it was hooked very deeply and it just wasn't an option. But that, you're 100% right. Muskies are probably the most glaring example of that, where in the muskie angling community, catch and release is of critical importance. They want to see those fish go back and be recycled.
0: Again, you know, we talk about you being in the southern part of the state. You fish all over the state. You fished well beyond this state. Are there significant differences in the way the lakes behave and the fish behave in the lakes down there than they do up in our neck of the woods?
1: Oh, yeah, absolutely. I think so. My time fishing in northern Minnesota, north central Minnesota, central Minnesota, northeast, wherever, you know, all the different parts of the state I'll get to, I tend to see, like, mesotrophic lakes. These are the lakes that are, you know, it's a Greek term for meaning middle nourished, basically those lakes that have clear water and abundant vegetation. That's contrasted against eutrophic lakes, which tend to be very turbid, shallow. And then, of course, we've got our oligotrophic lakes, the lakes in northeastern Minnesota, the Canadian Shield type of waters, deep, clear. You know, they all behave a little bit differently. And when I think about those mesotrophic lakes that are spread across a good portion of Minnesota, a pretty darn good pattern is get on the inside or outside of a vegetation line early or late, and you're probably going to find some fish. Well, you can come to southern Minnesota, and we'll have some lakes that you can't find a vegetation line. It's a big dirty bowl. And even finding fish aggregating structure is challenging. So there's definitely, you know, some need for different tactics and spending time searching for fish, finding fish before you start actually air quotes fishing. So there's definitely different ways of going about it, and fishing across the state brings on different challenges. There's no way around that. But that's the beauty of fishing, right? Everybody enjoys solving the puzzle, and you know, there's a lot of different motivations to fish. That's one for many people, myself included, try to figure out where the fish are and catch them. But yeah, there's definitely differences. Fishing a vegetation line, finding structure, what the forage is. We've got a little different forage down here. Could be small bluegills, could be yellow perch, which maybe that's not all that dissimilar from northern Minnesota, but we aren't going to see huge runs of, say, emerald shiner. You might find spot tails instead. Every lake can be a little bit different. There's some lakes that for our walleye, like small bullheads, may be a big part of their diet. So you just never know, but it's all part of unlocking the puzzle.
0: Do the southern Minnesotans really like catching bullheads, or is that a?
1: Hey, I just got an ask today about good lakes to find bullheads, and I need to find bullheads myself. I just started my bait tank. Now it's time to put bullheads in it. Bait tank's probably too generic a term. It's a bullhead tank. I collect bullheads as bait for the Minnesota River when I'm fishing for flathead catfish. So we don't get a ton of people, and we've got really good creel data that backs that up. So angler survey data that shows, yeah, back in Waterville's heydays in the 70s and 80s, lots of anglers were coming into southern Minnesota from Iowa and native Minnesotans that wanted to fish for bullheads. But today, you're lucky if you see 1 or 2% of anglers that were targeting bullheads. So our demographics and what people are interested have shifted, but the biology has shifted too. We just don't have black bullhead numbers like we once did. So yeah, they're not super abundant like they once were in our lakes, but we have certain places that you can still find them in good numbers.
0: All right. Well, we'll get into more fish talk in a little bit, but I did want to circle back. You had mentioned before we went on the air that you did a little turkey hunting. So talk about turkey hunting for you this year.
1: You bet. There's a new, we have a new regulations coordinator in St. Paul that started, and he came by way of South Carolina, and we were sitting at a meeting one time, an overnight meeting, and sat down and had breakfast. I just met the guy, and we got to talking, and he wanted to be able to do some turkey hunting, and I threw it out to him, well, if it works out, let's go. And I took my daughter out. She was able to harvest a bird. My other daughter did not want to go this year, so she sat on the sidelines. She kind of changed her mind right when after I had bought her a license, which you don't have to feel too bad for me. Her license was only $1. but the oldest daughter scored, and you know, between my spring field work and spawning walleyes and working in the hatchery, some of my weekends got chewed up, but I did get out with my daughter. She harvested a nice tom, and I took this friend of mine and coworker John out. He harvested a bird. And I may still go out, or I may go fishing. I don't know. We've got, you know, 2.5 weeks left on the season here. We'll see.
0: Obviously, you've got pretty good populations down there.
1: We do. You know, as I've mentioned to your audience before, and you've mentioned as well, I do some outdoor writing, and I had a writing assignment with the National Wild Turkey Federation last year talking about providing overwintering habitat in Minnesota, and I think, or across the turkeys range in the northern part of the wild turkeys range. And the year before, doing a story on what's happening with turkey populations in the Midwest. And our numbers are looking really good. I'm not a wildlife biologist, I'm a fish guy, but when I did interview some of the NWTF turkey biologists, they echo the same thing. You know, we've got the right habitat conditions across Minnesota, and our own DNR biologists have acknowledged that wild turkey have now been found in all 87 Minnesota counties. Like, they've been seen everywhere. They're continuing to expand. They're doing really well. Our weakening winters are probably helping these birds. They're very adaptable to a wide range of diets, and turkey numbers look super. And that really is a contrast to what is being seen in other states, where habitat may be changing a little bit, and maybe there's not as good a conditions there. I'm certainly not the best person to speak to that, but what I'm seeing down here, at least in the Minnesota River Valley, and what I'm hearing elsewhere, is that, boy, turkeys are looking really great in Minnesota right now.
0: Well, and the numbers have exploded up here as well, and the popularity has really, really taken off. People love turkey hunting.
1: Yeah, it's fun to watch. You know, Minnesota's been setting, for at least, I think, the last 2 years in a row, we were at or nearing record harvest levels. I know 2020 really took the cake because of, you know, the coronavirus and COVID and people not being allowed to go into work and being told to do activities outdoors. We sold records amount of turkey licenses and fishing licenses, and consequently we had good weather and we had one of the highest harvests on record. The same thing happened, you know, where we eclipsed that number, and you're right, we continue to grow turkey numbers and harvest goes up with it, and as long as that happens hand in hand, I think we're in a pretty good space. And I know there's been some talk about you know, potentially continuing to liberalize Minnesota turkey opportunities. We'll see if that continues to happen, but I feel pretty safe trusting the biologists that are kind of watching over things and feel like we're in a good spot, and hopefully we can do our part as hunters and conservationists to keep it in a good spot.
0: Okay. Well, I tell you, we had a very, very sluggish fishing opener up here. And I know you were up here for your fishing opener. How'd it go for you?
1: I make it a point if I'm not pulled in for work duties and I can get away to head up to the family cabin in Big Fork. And then I do get to hear your beautiful voice on the radio. I do head up to Big Fork, turn on the three-season cabin, turn the water on, get everything running, and then trailer up and head about an hour west to Washkish and head to Upper Red. You know, by now I've done it enough to kind of know the program. We like to finesse them a little bit, pull jigs around, you know, drift over spots, hit the brakes, and we'll play that game and see how we do. And then, you know, when we're getting a little bit tired from getting up early in the morning and we want to round out the bag limit and call it a day, then we tie on, I can't tell you what the secret lure is, but it's a trolling bait that we tie on and get out and drag around on the brakes, and it doesn't take too long, and you've got bent rods. And arguably trolling, most walleye anglers, which I'm not as hardcore as many that you talk to on this program, but most would tell you they abhor and do not like trolling because it's not fun, air quotes. But, you know, when it comes to producing, it's hard to beat early in the season on Upper Red. So we did troll the brake lines, round out the rest of our bag in a matter of 45 minutes to an hour, and then got the heck out of there. And the wind was continuing to really build up on that Saturday. So no regrets for getting out of there as quick as we could. And I could then get back to Big Fork, put everything away, and load up and head back home and celebrate Mother's Day back in southern Minnesota with my mom, my mother-in-law, and my wife.
0: Scott Mockentoon is my guest today. He is the area fishery supervisor out of the Waterville office and an outdoor writer for the Mankato Free Press and a few other publications as well. We've got a lot more to cover with Scott next.
2: Hi, this is Scott Mockentoon. 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
0: Scott Mockentoon, my guest today. And Scott, this year heading on Red Lake at a 5-fish limit to start the year, which indicates good health. And it's kind of funny when, you know, the rest of the state is looking at a statewide 4-walleye limit. Red Lake kicked off a 5. We're not at a 4-walleye limit yet, but we probably will be in a year or two.
1: Yeah, entirely possible. I know putting the word out for public comment to anglers about a statewide 4-fish bag, it gets a lot of opinions for and against it. Um, it it's interesting that people are so strongly opinionated on it. It was enough that we heard enough comments to, we will have a mandatory hearing on it, meet and talk with an administrative law judge, talk about the pros and cons of it, what our reasons for making this change might be, biological and social, and you know, kind of see how that is received. So yeah, it's an interesting observation where you are at Upper Red Lake, a total allowable catch fishery that's shared with the Red Lake Band of Ojibwe. And yeah, because we need, there's a surplus of biomass, of spawning stock fish up there, adult spawners. We're at a point of needing to have higher harvest that it goes to five. So not many fisheries in the state outside of Mille Lacs and Upper Red are in a situation where they're monitored so closely and have shared harvest levels. But it does show you that, you know, if you, it takes a lot of work to get to that point with intensive monitoring, creel of anglers that are coming off to look at what the harvest is looking like, population modeling. You can't do that on, you know, the 10,000 lakes of Minnesota. You can only do them on those really important ones. But, you know, it does bring to mind, well, what can you do elsewhere? And again, I know people are opinionated on the four fish bag thing. I've reached a point at a personal level where I'm just sort of neutral on the thing. I don't feel too strongly one way or the other. It seems almost more social to me, but yeah, we'll see how that one shakes out. You might be right, Kev. We may be seeing a four fish bag someday.
0: I tell you, I mean, the people that I talk to, most of the guides I talk to, most of the hardcore anglers I talk to, were all very pro four fish limit. So I'm a little surprised to hear there was as much pushback as there was.
1: Yeah, I mean, in a nutshell, the pushback is, well, the data doesn't show you're going to have a huge amount of, you know, curtailing of harvest in doing this. And so, you know, is it really going to be effective? And, you know, will that change anything? And, you know, what's the reasoning? Well, it's more of a proactive, what may be coming. Will there be changes to walleye populations in the state of Minnesota as a result of system change, whether that's ongoing system change that happens in and of itself, or it's, you know, moved forward by aquatic invasive species. If technology has a level of impact on harvest into the future, kind of a lot of unknowns, and you try not to be too speculative with it, but those are the things that kind of weigh on our minds. On my side of it, again, this is my personal thought. It's like, geez, our surrounding states don't have as high a bag limit and tend to have other regulations in place. And just at the end of the day, like, well, how many fish does a person really need for a meal? It's not like we don't have other, you know, fish that you can go out and harvest. And, you know, if someone's really trying to put on a fish fry, well, it's incentive to take your buddy, your spouse, your kids, whomever, you know, make it a family affair. So then all of a sudden you have a larger possibility for harvesting fish, or like I say, go to other species. So there's always a yin and a yang. I don't have a strong take on it, but there's people that do and want to argue aggressively for and against the proposal.
0: So, you know, you're coming at it, you're wearing two different hats. You know, you're the outdoor writer and the guy who loves fishing and hunting in the outdoors, and then you're the DNR, you know, fisheries biologist as well. And you're seemingly kind of ambivalent about it.
1: I am. Like, for instance, we just did an angler creel on a lesion. This is a boom and bust fishery in southern Minnesota, Highway 60, Lake Elysian, by the town of the same name. And Elysian, you know, we knew we had this 2023 year class popping up that was going to fuel this amazing fishing. And there's always the threat of winter kill resetting it back to ground zero. But we thought it was really going to pop off the page, which it did. And, you know, we went out and assessed it. And if we would have reduced the bag limit and told people they could only keep four walleyes instead of six, it wouldn't have mattered one bit. Only 1% of our anglers actually got to a six fish limit. Like, we just did not see, even on a really hot bite like that, we just didn't see that many people get to that point. And we don't see that across our creel data for the whole state. Like, not that many people get to a six fish bag or a four fish bag. again, that's where you come back to, you're just not going to have a huge impact with it. So it ends up being more social in nature.
0: Yeah, and of course, you know, one of the things I heard a lot of, and we talk about it all the time, and I know we've talked about it, Scott, is technology, the ever-changing technology, the better technology. Is that going to eventually get to the point where we can all catch six fish every time out? I don't think so, but who knows?
1: Yeah, and we're trying to get more data points on that. You know, we do have, and I know you've talked about this on Paul Bunyan Country Outdoors, the technology work group. I think you've had some representatives on, mm-hmm. whether they were DNR or others. And so we are paying attention to that. We're asking those questions, just like the angling public and the angling industry is. You know, we're keeping an eye on it. Again, going back to that Elysian creel, we actually saw one of the higher reported uses of live imaging sonar that any creel had seen at 44%. And you would think, okay, 44% of anglers were using live imaging sonar. They should have really, you know, put a hurting on this boom and bust fishery where there's not a huge incentive to release fish back. You know, if they're catching them, they should be keeping them. So they should, you know, they should have really smoked them. Well, guess what? It was exactly proportional. 44% of people used live imaging sonar, and 44% of the catch was attributed to anglers with live imaging sonar. So everybody's got this idea, oh, Billy Joe out there, he's got the latest and greatest technology. He's catching more than me, where I'm fishing blind compared to this guy. Well, at least in our creel, it really didn't matter. Now, I know that some of the opponents say, well, there's a proficiency standard. You can tease out. Well, we even asked that question. How many years have you been using the technology? There wasn't a very clear answer that, oh, you know, this person that's been using it for 4, 5, 6 years, they're that much better than the person that just bought their unit, you know, around Christmas, you know, this last ice angling season. So there's a lot to be learned. We're trying to ask those questions, but let's let the data guide where we're going with the technology questions, because I've heard this song and dance before, whether it was underwater cameras or internet chat rooms or social media or low-RAN technology or GPS or lake mapping or newspaper lakes of the week or Paul Bunyan country, you know, spilling the goods. So I've heard a lot of excuses for why all the fishing should be in the pot and poor, and instead, you know, fish are resilient and our fisheries have done pretty well. So let's just wait and see. It's not to say we shouldn't be concerned. Let's continue to monitor this technology and see how it gets used. There's definitely, you know, I'm not the person to be the arbiter on the fair chase question. That comes up sometimes, I'll be honest, you know. And you know, like, you look at a state like Oklahoma, where they have long allowed paddlefish snagging and paddlefish harvest. Well, that was the guy that went out on the bank and he lobbed out a treble hook with a hunk of lead on it for, you know, an 8-hour day. He just cast it over and over and over. And finally, in the 8th hour, he finally, you know, got his fish. Or maybe he did it for 3 days straight and he had 24 hours sunk into it. And he finally snagged that fish and he got to tag it and harvest it. Well, now all of a sudden, Billy Joe goes out with his live imaging and he finds that fish, cast over its back and connects. Well, you know, Oklahoma said, no, thanks, but no thanks. We're not going to permit and allow that to be a legal means of capture. So there are places where the states have to intervene, and it's a case-by-case situation. I think that was an obvious one. There may be others, too. I know we're continuing to ask that question. Bemidji State and Minnesota DNR and others have partnered on the Leech Lake, you know, muskie study, how use of forward-facing may impact those, because, again, that's a low-density fish that, you know, the efficacy of catching a fish, the fish of 1,000 casts or 10,000 casts, well, if all of a sudden you speed that up and that fish is being handled that much more, does that increase mortality? Well, that's a great question. I think our muskie anglers are kind of like our trout anglers and our fly fishing trout anglers in southeastern Minnesota, where they're only happy when they're miserable. So, you know, if it's coming a little bit too easy, there's questions that get asked with that. And it's a fair question. Again, we want to do what's right by the fish. We just have to have the data to show that. And I know that bothers people to hear that. They think we got to act now because these are long lived fish, that there's a replacement time, that it takes time to get those fish back. Well, let's see what the data shows us. Let's look at that. The other one we've heard about is crappies, because they tend to be more vulnerable to the technology because they're a schooling species. But there again, you know, I think there's opportunities with the right study design to look at that. Do you really see high enough harvest that it impacts fish at a population level, or you know, the size gets screened out? I think we have to learn as much as we can before we just automatically assume something.
0: Okay. We are going to talk a little bit about what we should be doing when we go fishing this weekend. But first, one other topic. You mentioned you were coaching the kids in archery season, and they were doing pretty good.
1: Yeah, we had a great year. I coached with the New Prague Archery Club. We finished fourth in the state. There's some real buzzsaw teams. I'll tip my hat to a couple of them, in particular Zimmerman. Zimmerman won our state archery tournament, second year in a row that they did. They've got phenomenal kids, a phenomenal program, and they really represented Minnesota well going off to nationals here on fishing opener weekend. And they ended up being the top team at nationals in center shot and 3D. And I think, I can't remember if they also won bullseye competition, but they have just been lights out all year long. You know, congrats to them. So they were one of the teams we were chasing, but really proud of our kids, because it ended up being tied for our highest finish. I know New Prague did win state 11 years ago, but that was when the rules were slightly different and you could bring kids up from middle school and elementary. Now that it's purely all high school kids, it is the best finish we've had score-wise and placing-wise, and we're hoping to build on it. Some really great kids, and I can't say enough, you know, this is a great time if you're a young person in this state to get into the outdoors, with whether it's scouts, 4-H, programs like this. The Minnesota State High School League has brought on Clay Target USA and Clay Target Shooting League. So my oldest participates in that. I got to see some of my friends from Bemidji up at the state shoot last year, and I may run into them again this year, since those classes are based on roster sizes, and New Prague and Bemidji had pretty similar roster sizes. And then you look at archery and the National Archery in the Schools program, where the one that I'm a part of, NASP. Our kids shoot in these NASP competitions, and we were shooting up at Duluth, the DECC, the convention center up there. So it's a wonderful time to be a young person. That's to say nothing of all the, you know, fishing leagues that are occurring across the state for walleyes and bass and muskies and virtual bass fishing tournaments, and you name it. There's opportunities galore for young people to get involved in the outdoors, and I love playing a small part in that, at least with coaching archery.
0: Nice. Scott Mockintoon is the man, and we'll wrap it up with Scotty when we come back.
2: Hi, this is Scott Mockintoon. You're listening to Fish in Paul Bunyan Country. While the ladies don't find Kev Jackson and I handsome, the fish find us irresistible.
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0: you're going to be pretty darn accurate. You're going to feel pretty good out 30, 40, 50 yards. When we shoot for competition, the National Archery in the Schools program, all of those modern conveniences, for the most part, are taken away. You're all the kids are shooting on the same bow. It's a Matthews Genesis bow. It has a draw weight of 10 to 20 pounds. It has a maximum draw length of 30 inches. Now, for me, I shoot out to about 32 inches, so I got to crunch down my bow hand a little bit. And there's no mechanical release. It's all finger drawn. There's also no sight pins. You have to locate a spot on the riser and get aligned on the target. And the way I explain it to people is, instead of calibrating the gear to the person, we're taking the person, in this case, a child, and having them get calibrated to the equipment. So they kind of have to do it in reverse order, but it really shows if you put in the time and practice to get good. They start to figure it out. And when we hone in their mechanics and when we work on all the different mechanical form properties, work them through the 11 steps that the National Archery and the schools have, it's everything from building up your base and your stance to, you know, how your bow hand is gripping, how your string hand is set up, to what your release, your anchoring, your aiming, your follow through. We start going through all those steps and working through them all and getting those kids proficient, and then just picking away at the small flaws or errors, and, you know, hoping that they can pick up on it and continue to improve. And it can be challenging. This is a tough sport in the 6 inches between your ears. It's a really difficult mental sport. I don't play golf because, well, people that golf, it means that they're not good at fishing, right? So I'm not a golfer, and truthfully, even if you're good at fishing and good at golf, golf always frustrated me because the harder I tried at it, the worse I did. Well, sad to say, but archery is kind of the same way. You really have to put your time in and get good and then, you know, embrace the mental side and the mental challenge of it. Luckily, you know, I can shoot the mass bows halfway well. If I shot them the same level as the students I instructed on, I'd probably be making mass improvements. But mostly I try to stick to my hunting bow and make sure I can put the shots where I need to in the wheelhouse of a deer.
1: Okay. Wow. It's fascinating. All this stuff is fascinating to me. All these, you know, competitions and the expansion of the competitions to so many age groups. That's what amazes me. About how many schools are doing this?
0: You know, the total count on schools is a great question. I'm going to guess we're in the 100 to 150 range. I know not all of the schools have enough kids to qualify teams, you know, because like for bullseye competition in NASP, you need to have 12 members to score, of which you have to have at least 4 boys and 4 girls, and then the other 4 that make up your 12 scores can be either sex. And so, you know, there's some schools that are so small they don't have enough kids that they don't qualify a team. But, you know, looking at high school, for example, bullseye, there were 33 teams with qualifying scores at state. But if, you know, total count, maybe I'm off, but I'm guessing it's at 100 to 150 schools across the state. I know there's quite a few there's 4 regions in the state that participate in the program. And we are in that region 3, which is the most crowded. There's a lot of metro schools in there. And NASP and archery have become very popular in metro schools and in schools up the 169 corridor. There's a number of schools up there. I mentioned Princeton, I mentioned Zimmerman, but Princeton, Malacca, west of there, Sauk Rapids, Rice. So there's a lot of schools in that central part of the state that are part of it. And then there's fewer in southern Minnesota. There's a few more in northwest and a few in northeast. So, you know, the biggest component or hurdle, I would say, is you have to have it included in your school. And that's where, you know, you can imagine public schools in Minnesota are under the crunch for curriculum and facility space. And that's what makes it hard to get the same amount of growth as what you see in trap shooting, for example, where multiple teams can arrange different practice times at different trap facilities and, you know, do it outside of school.

0: time.
1: All right. Well, I have a fast five for you.
2: Fire away.
1: So, Scotty, I've done this with several guys, and we'll do it with you. It's the Best Lakes Fast Five. Okay?
2: All right.
1: Here we go. Scott McIntune, Fast Five.
3: One, two, three, four. Fast Five.
1: Question number one. What is the best opener lake in Minnesota?
2: Oh, that's easy. That's Upper Red Lake. I tell people it's idiot fishing because I feel like you could show up there, drag a jig, drag a Lindy rig, troll a crankbait. When Red Lake first opened in 2006 after the closure, I remember standing in Reed's Sporting Goods and overhearing a couple of gentlemen talking in one of the aisles over in at the Walker Reed's Sporting Goods. They went to Red. And they literally were so bored of catching walleyes, they started taking lures out of their tackle box that they had never caught anything on to see if they could catch walleyes. It's not quite that good as when they reopened it after an angling moratorium of whatever it was, 8 years. But it's still pretty darn good that you can show up and throw probably everything but the kitchen sink at them and probably catch fish. So if you put your time in, if the wind wasn't rocking to throw the lake off for 4 or 5 days, it's usually pretty darn good fishing at Red for walleye.
1: Okay, question number two. What is the best Memorial Day lake?
2: I'm going to go... I like Sand and Bowstring over in that Inger neighborhood, just because you could pick up some walleyes, but you could also get good numbers of pike. There's always really nice perch out there, and there's some phenomenal crappie fishing if you can get to the right spot. So I'll throw that Sand Bowstring complex out as one that, again, that'd be one that would land in the wheelhouse for many of the Paul Bunyan Country listeners.
1: Yeah, absolutely. All right, question number three, my favorite time of the year to fish. What is the best June lake?
2: Oh, man, I'm going to go with the Boundary Waters lakes. I know that's not super specific, but I always take my Boundary Waters trip, which is coming up here in just a few weeks. I take it in June just because the fishing cannot be any better. It tends to have, you know, the latest ice out in the whole state, and it's your best opportunity at walleye, lake trout, smallmouth bass, and northern pike. You can get your Boundary Waters Grand Slam, and you can go about, and that's, I'm probably giving away too much by saying those four species, because that means I'm on the east side of the Boundary Waters where there's more lake trout water, but they fish so well in the month of June. The fish are a lot more predictable. They're up shallow. They're in shallower water. You have to deal with the bugs, but Boundary Waters lakes that have lake trout and all those four species mentioned, you can really get, you can pick any of those four and do really well on them.
1: Okay. Question number four. We're skipping ahead a few months now. What is the best fall lake?
2: Oh, I'm gonna go with Coronis. I only fished it one time in the fall. This is up by Painesville, but a friend of mine is a bass fishing nut. I tend to be getting busy with other hunting, so that's my excuse why I don't invest as much personal time into fall fishing as I should. I know how good it is, but the scarcity of hunting keeps me off the fishing boat more than I should. But Coronis flies under the radar a little bit, but man, is that a great fall fishing lake. I've trolled for walleyes during full moon out there and done okay, and then bass fished it one other time where it fished really well, and this friend of mine just absolutely cracks big bass out on Coronis Lake. So he'll get mad at me that I'm giving away too much, but Coronis is a heck of a fall fishery.
1: All right. And finally, question number five, where is the best ice bite?
2: Boy, it's pretty, I mean, obviously, this isn't telling anyone anything new, but first ice at Upper Red for walleye is pretty darn impressive, although it's been a number of years since I've been able to partake, but down in the banana belt down here, we'll usually chase some of our boom and bust fisheries or walleye rearing ponds that have carryover. And I'm very much partial to our Cannon chain of lakes, Tatanka, Cicada, Gorman, Saber, Shields. Really great panfish bites for first ice, where you can find some really great bluegills and crappies.
1: Yeah, I thought you might circle back to Red Lake. Couple of people have. All right, what are you writing about these days?
2: Well, let's see. I wrote about a couple trips to the Baudette area. Was out there last year in the spring, and I just didn't have the space to run them, so I ran them this year. Sharp-tailed grouse, dancing lex. If you haven't had the chance, make sure you do that once in your lifetime. You got to see the spectacle of watching dancing sharp-tailed grouse. There are reservable blinds through the Baudette Wildlife DNR office. Go do that next year in April. And then I also wrote about a lake sturgeon fishing trip from last year on the Rainy River. And I'm probably getting ready to write about a 2-year-old record, a yellow bass record from southwest Minnesota. Yellow bass have been moved around a little bit down there, but still an impressive fish that was caught that set the new certified weight record for yellow bass, and an interesting story there from the angler who caught it. So we'll see. That's what's on deck. And I did just get a story published in the most recent version of Game and Fish magazine on fishing in the boundary waters. We were talking about that earlier and how good it can be. Well, if you want to get all the intel and read a fun story, that just ran in that publication. So fun to talk about the great fishing in the boundary waters.
1: I got to be honest, until you just said it, I've never heard of yellow bass.
2: Yeah, they're native to the Mississippi River, but they've made quite a bit of news in Minnesota and extreme southwest Minnesota, where we've seen illegal introductions, basically bucket stocking of these fish, and then their populations explode. We don't want to see that happen. We don't want to see these fish get illegally stocked into different places. There's some niche overlap with other panfish, and it can be concerning that way. But, there's no doubt that we do get a lot of anglers that then target them because there used to be, up until recently, an open and unlimited possession limit. Now we've set a possession limit of, oh gosh, I should know the answer to this. I got to pull my reg book out, but some of the lakes in southwest Minnesota got set to 100. So you could still harvest, but it wasn't unlimited. But that there's a long story to uncork there sometime about yellow bass in Minnesota.
1: Okay. All right, Scotty, if we're going out fishing this weekend, what should we do to catch fish?
2: Well, down here we've had, I talked about that creel on a lesion. We did not see a winter kill, and a lesion is fishing really well. And a couple of our staff drive right by the lake on their way home, and they're seeing accesses are parked full. I love to hear it. People are getting out and catching those fish, and anyone that's calling, I'm sending them in that direction. And quite honestly, you can't pick the weather, but tomorrow it just so happens the wind is going to blow really hard. And if I was looking to catch some walleyes down here, that's what I'd be doing. I'd wait for that wind to really blow, get on the downwind side. Wherever it's pouring into, it can be a bay, could be a point, could be a reef, wherever you are in your neck of the woods. But if the wind is absolutely rocking, take advantage of it early season and get into those wind-blown areas. Find those emerging vegetation lines. In northern Minnesota, you're not going to find them, but down here in southern Minnesota, where we've got introduced curly leaf pondweed, that's already starting to pop up. You can get on the vegetation lines of curly leaf pondweed, fish inside, fish outside. You can do really well there. And then just trying to look for substrate transitions in shallower water. We're still working shallow. Our water temperatures are low, even here in southern Minnesota. But, fish the weather, fish their mood, and take advantage. These are the glory days of the early, of the late spring, early summer period. The fishing's going to be fantastic. It's going to start to slowly fade. So you know, get out now versus prioritizing later in the summer when, you know, you may not do as well. Water temperatures get warmer, the fish get pushed offshore, the forage species start hatching, so there's more competition for the bait that you're putting in front of their face versus the real thing swimming around. So take advantage and fish now. It can be really darn good.
1: All right, he's an area fishery supervisor, an outdoor writer, and an archery coach. He's our Renaissance man, Scott Mockentune. Scotty, always great to have you on the show. Thanks for taking the time today.
2: Thanks, Kev. I hope everybody has a great start to their open water season.
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9: Minnesota News Network, I'm Brent Palm. Trump administration officials will be in Minneapolis today to announce a major law enforcement action involving fraud in Minnesota. Acting U.S. Attorney General Todd Blanche, Health and Human Services Secretary Robert Kennedy Jr., and Centers for Medicare and Medicaid Services Administrator Dr. Mehmet Oz are attending the news conference. The gun violence prevention package that failed to pass the Minnesota legislature will be a campaign issue. Carleton College political analyst Stephen Scheer says there was no middle ground on gun control.
10: The Republicans are reflecting a widespread opinion in greater Minnesota against additional gun restrictions. And so they were politically quite comfortable in their position, just as the DFL is very comfortable with their urban base that is more in favor of gun restrictions.
9: And the Flanders Fire in Crow Wing County is now 100% contained. This is MNN.
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1: The big Memorial Day weekend's coming up. Saturday will be showery with a high in the low 60s. The rest of the holiday weekend's looking really nice with 80s by Monday. Today, mostly sunny. We'll get to 68 with a south breeze at about 5 to 15. 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I'm meteorologist Sean Cable. Temperature now 38.
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19: Gave away a ton of first-round picks. They could have taken, like, the Lemon guy. They could have taken Kenyon Sadiq, added an offensive weapon, and then next year gone, all right, we need a quarterback. We will trade three first-round picks for one. That's what they do. Everybody was shocked when they took a quarterback who'd played 15 games.
20: And you feel for McVay because, like, it's out of his control, and then he's the first one to get fired if it goes wrong.
19: Right.
20: That sucks.
19: Yeah.
21: What really matters, though, is this.
22: Zekko!
23: All right, here we go.
19: Yeah, Danny.
23: We'll start with the mating process. The mating chase.
22: For squirrels, by the way, everybody.
21: Yeah, yes. They showed this in the movie Sword in the Stone.
23: Yeah, great, great film.
20: Sword in the Stone. Underrated Disney movie.
23: Yeah.
20: Animated?
23: Mm-hmm.
20: Okay.
23: Yeah, great film. It would be a good movie because, listen to this, female squirrels are fertile for only about one day. When she enters...
22: Froze. They're in season.
23: When she enters this phase, she is pursued by multiple males in an acrobatic high-speed chase through trees.
21: It's literally what they do in Sword in the Stone.
22: What is this?
23: And across the ground. Yeah.
22: What is this, Dinky Town?
23: Well, the female generally chooses which males she allows to mate with her. Yeah, multiple.
22: Right.
23: The actual act is incredibly quick, often lasting only 1 to 2 minutes per session.
22: Meat sauce.
20: Quicker.
22: Tommy.
20: Quicker quality.
23: Though it can occur multiple times.
20: I love it.
22: Okay.
20: So how many partners? Did it specify how many?
23: Just multiple. Now, after mating, the male leaves behind a copulatory plug.
22: Sauce.
24: It's a trap.
22: Tommy!
23: Which temporarily blocks the female's reproductive tract to prevent other males from fertilizing her eggs.
22: Wow,
20: how did that get in there?
23: Female squirrels frequently remove and eat these plugs themselves.
22: All right, now I'm going to throw up.
21: That's like Sauce eating his own boogers.
22: Don't do that. Come on.
23: No, that's way worse.
22: Stop it.
25: My boogers don't have...
22: Stop.
20: So is the
21: plug... They might.
20: Is the plug how they know whose baby squirrel it is?
21: Well, so think of it like this. Whoever jumps out of the plane first has a parachute to block the following parachutists. You know what I'm saying? Jeez. It's like Go-Go Gadget Shield.
22: Yep. Let that get in there.
23: Yeah.
22: Come on.
26: I am tired.
25: Oh, that poor squirrel.
20: So she just has like one day of just fun.
22: Yeah.
21: It's like The Purge.
22: She got more plugs than AC Delco.
25: Oh, brilliant.
20: Looks like my never.
22: Hey, hi, this is Tommy. I think I left something at your house.
25: Yeah. See what you got.
19: You call me?
21: Tommy, what is that? Oh, it's for a squirrel. It's too big for a squirrel.
22: Plug it in, plug it out.
0: I'm pretty tired.
21: Well, you've been chasing squirrel ass all day, so.
22: Don't go chasing. All right.
21: So there was that. Tonight, the Eastern Conference Finals start in the NHL. Montreal at Carolina at 7 o'clock. Carolina's a giant favorite on DraftKings, minus 205 in the game. How about this, though? We joked yesterday that it's been a long time since Carolina's played. I cried tonight. Their last game was May 9th. So it's 11 full days, 12 days, but 11 full days of since from game time to game time. 11 full days.
2: Oh, okay, yep.
21: That's the longest layoff in NHL history since what year? Take a shot. I don't know how anybody would know this. It's just I'm obviously implying that it's been a while.
2: Yeah.
3: Great song.
21: 11 full days since they last played. This is the longest layoff in the NHL between playoff series in how long?
22: Since 1994.
20: Specifically playoffs.
21: Yep, between playoff series. Because they swept the Flyers and swept in round one.
20: Who is
21: and this guy? Last series with Montreal and Buffalo went 7.
20: 01 with the Avs or the Red Wings.
21: So 2001, Chris said 94. Sauce.
25: I'm just going to go last year.
21: Last year. Zachary.
23: I'll go 92.
21: So you said 92, Hawks said 94. Yeah. Zach's the closest. Zach is the closest.
22: Aww.
21: There was a 12-day layoff in 1919. This is the longest layoff in 107 years in the NHL.
25: That's the year my grandma was born.
21: And the year root beer was invented.
25: Yeah.
20: Why kind of. Why did so many things happen in 1919? Is that like the Industrial Revolution? I feel like everything
22: that
20: might have
22: been like right after World War One ended and like things were
20: starting. I think boomed, right? Like the Roaring Twenties.
22: I could be wrong about that. Am I wrong about that?
20: I feel like everything started then.
21: I mean, 1917 was the movie, right? For
22: World War One. Yeah, could have been right
20: then. Yeah, the Roaring Twenties, right?
22: Yeah, man.
20: Gatsby and all that stuff.
21: God,
22: I watched Gatsby again the other day.
21: So the whole rest versus rust debate, though, I think it gets completely thrown out when it's so abnormally long like this. It's like, how do we even know?
20: Yeah.
21: There's no way to predict which one it's going to be when we haven't seen a layoff like this in 107 years.
23: Yeah, that's a good point.
21: No way to know.
23: Years. Yeah.
20: That's insane.
22: That is pretty insane.
23: Yeah, that's crazy. Yep.
21: But what really matters is this.
22: Do we just come back for break? Or have we been in this segment for a while?
21: For a while.
22: Yeah, okay, we better break then because it's 6:40.
21: All right, we'll do more of What Really Matters after this.
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6: KBUN Sports Radio, this is a score update. The Lumberjacks softball team is moving on. The second-seeded Jacks upended number 7 Elk River 4-3 in 9 innings. Bemidji took a 2-0 lead through a Hayden Dahl RBI and Carly Lozella's 11th homer of the season. But Elk River tied it in the 5th, took the lead in the 6th. Callie Malkowski's RBI single tied the score again with 1 out in the 7th. Jacks loaded the bases in the 9th before Clara Sherwood's walk-off sack fly scored Olivia Burt with the winning run. Lozella had a complete game for the victory. 3 runs, 1 earned on 4 hits, a walk, and 5 strikeouts. The 13-8 Jacks move on to the quarterfinals against 6-seeded St. Michael Albertville Thursday, 4:30 at the high school. We'll have it on the Lumberjack Radio Network. Meanwhile, the Lumberjack baseball team swept Brainerd in a doubleheader on the road yesterday, 2-1 and 12-5. In Game 1, Wyatt Turbis called a complete game for the win. 1 run unearned on 4 hits. He walked 2 and struck out 10. Jack Zellman 2-for-3. Miles Gish and Heaton Bordina each had an RBI. And then a 12-5 win in Game 2 with Cash Rasmus going 3-for-3 and scoring 2 runs. Reese Dockin 2-for-3 with a homer and 2 runs batted in. And James Garrison and Lawson Berg had 2 hits and 2 runs batted in each.
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28: The big Memorial Day weekend's coming up. Saturday will be showery with a high in the low 60s. The rest of the holiday weekend's looking really nice with 80s by Monday. Today, mostly sunny. We'll get to 68 with a south breeze at about 5 to 15. 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
29: Rob Brzezinski. Steelers quarterback Aaron Rodgers told reporters today this will be his final season and he will retire. The Twins defeated the Astros this afternoon 4-1. Joe Ryan fanned 9 over 6 innings for his third win. I'm Frank Garrity.
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22: Being told, by the way, that Big Boar has opened another restaurant in Monticello. There's two of them now, which is good because the place is always so packed. Good food, man. 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
32: All right, let's do more of what really matters. Let's learn something, shall we?
20: Is Lieber coming in today?
32: No, Lieber.
22: Sorry.
32: Sorry to break your heart. I know you got to sweat now for nothing.
20: Yeah. Right. One day I get dressed.
32: Yep. Mm.
22: Sorry, dressed up, I think, is what you meant.
32: Montreal. Montreal, your PWHL champs for 2026. Montreal.
20: Right. Yay!
32: A hockey championship in Canada for once.
22: Might be two.
20: Do they have a cup? Sorry, is it
22: didn't they sound
32: win? Yeah, the Walter
22: ignorant.
32: Cup.
20: The Walter Cup?
32: Yeah.
20: That's
32: first
20: cool.
32: Two went to the Minnesota Frost. Cup number 3 goes to Montreal.
25: Mission accomplished by the league.
22: That's right. Mm. They gave them that day off so they could win this thing.
32: Yep.
20: That is weird.
32: They rigged it.
20: Yeah. That's really weird. That's really weird.
25: A lot of asterisks being thrown around.
32: Interesting. What really matters, though, is this.
22: You know what, Zach? Quit throwing around your asterisk.
25: Yeah, keep it to yourself, yeah. Daddy. Sorry about that.
22: Mm-hmm. Do you guys know that Pope Francis was an honorary Harlem Globetrotter?
25: No.
22: Did you know that Nelson Mandela was an honorary Globetrotter?
32: Could he dunk?
22: Yeah, he could. Yeah.
20: You guys have had Globetrotters in here before.
22: We have.
23: Yeah.
22: Fascinating. No, it is.
23: You used to have one a couple days a week.
22: Yeah. For a while, it was 3 days a week, and then he went to 2 days a week. Now he's only on Common.
23: Yep.
0: No, well played.
32: Is he back today?
22: I don't know.
0: I don't think so.
22: Hmm. Where's he been?
0: No idea.
32: I don't know. He was not on the show yesterday. It felt different.
0: Yeah. Do you like how, sorry, do you like when they were going back about basketball stuff and Common asked him to name another NBA GM and he named the Lakers GM?
32: Did he even pick the current one?
0: Isn't it Mitch Kupchak?
32: Is that the current one, though?
0: Hawk knows.
32: I don't even know. But the point is that's why, no, again, we all love Rob Brzezinski. Everybody says Rob Brzezinski is the best dude ever, and he's great at his job.
0: It is not.
32: But because it's, isn't it Pelinka?
0: Yeah.
32: Yeah, so he didn't even name the current one.
22: What a Pelinka.
32: So that's always been my point about Rob Brzezinski, when they're always like, we got the best money guy in the NFL. It's like, name one other one. I'm sure Rob's great at his job. We don't know what they do.
20: No clue.
32: So
0: Kupchak is the general manager of the Hornets.
32: Common was basically saying, well, Rosie, you think Tim Conley's so good. Name another one. And he named Mitch Kupchak, and he tried to say, you know, Lakers GM, and that's not the case. Hasn't been for a while.
22: Guys,
32: can't name NBA GMs.
22: Speaking of NBA, do you guys remember an NBA player by the name of Evan Fournier?
32: Sure.
0: Yeah, Ohio. No. I think he went to Ohio State.
22: Do you know what his nickname was?
32: No.
22: His nickname was Don't Google. Because when you search his name, Fournier, it leads you directly to Fournier's gangrene, which is a form of gangrene involving external genitalia.
0: Yeah, no thanks. What was that?
32: Hang on.
20: Evan
22: Fournier. So it's Fournier. Fournier's gangrene. So his nickname given to him by his friends was Don't Google.
0: No, you don't see his genitalia.
23: Not many names do you search where Google asks you if you want Safe Search to be on.
22: Oh.
0: Ew.
23: I'm going to turn it off.
0: Oh, Zach, don't look at
20: that.
23: Oh, my God.
22: No, why would you look at that?
0: No, don't look at that.
22: I told you what it was. Why would you look at
0: that? Yes, correct.
20: No, that is horrible.
23: Oh, God.
20: No, that's
0: what the hell is that?
22: Don't look at it.
0: Stop looking at it.
22: Why are you looking at it?
20: That's
22: why would you do it?
20: That's the worst thing I've ever seen.
0: Yes.
32: This looks like the final episode of The Boys last night.
22: Why would you do it?
0: Don't look at.
20: Well, you told us not to.
32: That is.
22: I'm not looking at it.
20: No, don't look. It's not worth it. It's disgusting.
22: My God.
0: Gross.
32: What?
20: That is so bad.
32: The hell is this?
0: Why are you still looking at it?
20: Yeah.
0: You won't eat pizza, but you'll look at.
20: He's like, oh,
32: I'm scrolling.
20: I think he
0: weird
20: kinda,
0: wieners.
20: I think he likes it.
0: Yeah.
22: Yucky.
20: Look at him.
32: Dude.
22: Don't look it up.
20: No, that's bad. That's really bad. Look. That's disgusting.
32: This looks like the remember that Fox show Alien Autopsy? Yeah. Wasn't it Fox?
22: Yeah.
32: They claimed that they were going to like cut open an alien. Oh, that's what this looks like.
22: Is it a male or a female?
23: I can't tell.
32: Honestly, half the pictures you can't tell because it's so disgusting.
20: I saw two when I was done. That's
32: all right. All right. Let's close this out. Should I leave this up for PA?
0: He's seen it. Do I have this?
32: PA Googles it and he's like, "Oh, gross! A basketball player?
22: What's grosser?
0: Brilliant.
22: What's grosser? What's on your computer screen right now, or what's on my phone? In my, picture history.
0: To a few people, that's not gross at all.
20: Well, more, that one
32: just
20: picture,
32: shocking, though.
20: That one picture you showed us a couple months ago. Oh, yeah. It's always too far when I bring it up on there.
0: That's a good point.
20: We all go quiet when I bring it up.
22: Yeah. I'm just smiling at the camera.
23: I think that's
32: what really matters, though, is that was yours, right? Now it's my turn.
22: I'll give you another one. I don't care.
0: Sure, what really matters is this.
22: So I have a list of yo-yo tricks. And the fun fact that goes along with these yo-yo tricks is the first known reference to a yo-yo is on a Greek vase dating 500 BC. They had a yo-yo back then.
0: No, really?
20: Really? No kidding. Are you guys good at yo-yo? Have you ever
22: never?
20: Done?
22: Never been good at it.
0: I mean,
22: it
0: I, so can, hard. I can like bring it back
20: can
0: up.
20: Can you go down and stall, bring it up?
22: No.
20: Yeah, neither can I.
22: No.
20: That's hard. Can you do it? Cor, I could see you being good at
32: no.
20: it.
32: No. You know, like if you can throw it down and have it come back up like three or four in a row, you feel like a god, and that's like the most basic trick.
20: And then
32: of
20: you
32: all
20: could
32: time.
20: Like open it the other way. Yeah. And then go
25: I bet
20: way.
25: Parrish is good with a yo-yo.
20: And then remember when people would like TikTok it or whatever?
25: Yeah. The god, cradle cool. or whatever. Yeah.
1: I'm trying to think of the last time I had a possession of a yo-yo.
22: Yeah.
25: Yo-yoing was a huge thing.
1: Yeah.
22: It was?
25: Still around. Yeah, in like the people 90s, 80s sure. and 90s. Yeah, it was like a huge thing.
1: We'd roller skate at like Saints North.
20: Saints North, bang.
1: Yeah, and you get like the arcade tickets or whatever. And yeah, we'd get yo-yos and those finger things.
25: Whoa. Zach, you're...
22: Dude, don't call it.
20: No, it's a Chinese finger trap. Yeah.
32: Hang on. If Zach ever goes roller skating at Saints North and does a yo-yo, I win so much money.
25: Right. Yeah. I mean, we knew it.
32: I have a lot of money on that.
25: And don't do the finger thing.
20: Have you guys ever roller skated compared to roller
32: skating? Sure. Again, before rollerblading was big, roller skating was what you did when you went to places like that.
20: It's harder to do.
25: It was always a field trip, yeah.
20: I had a really tough time roller skating. The one with four.
32: Four is skating.
25: Look how good this kid is at the yo-yo.
20: Are they actually good?
25: Yeah, look at this.
22: It's hard for us to look at it because it's on your computer screen.
20: Kids that can do that.
25: Yeah, that's incredible. Well,
32: our friend Kelsey Cook, right? Her dad is like a freak at yo-yos.
25: Oh, yeah.
32: She's multiple times posted videos of him doing these cool yo-yo tricks. You should look it up. It's nuts.
20: I wonder if you can get paid for that.
25: What's his first name, Hawk?
22: Who?
25: Kelsey Cook's dad.
22: Duh.
20: Do you know what else a cool name was?
25: Put that in.
32: The Cook.
20: That's brilliant. That'd be a great yo-yo nickname. But do you remember those things that like it was a silver thing and you'd like go down and up? And it, like you'd balance it. It'd be like...
32: No.
20: To try to bring it back. I don't even know it. It's kind of like an old school yo-yo thing.
1: I think I know what you're talking about. I don't know what it's called, but yeah.
20: Yeah, just those not old sure. school. It reminds me of like a barber shop or something.
32: Hmm. Don't know.
20: Never mind.
25: No.
32: Eagles linebacker Nolan Smith was arrested last Friday. I think this just came out yesterday.
22: I was going to say I didn't hear that.
32: But it just came out that he got arrested for speeding and reckless driving in Georgia.
22: Poor doggy.
32: How fast was Nolan Smith going?
25: I saw.
22: Nolan Smith.
20: Arrested.
22: 142.
20: Oh, that's fast. Oh, boy.
25: Yeah, Rubin's racing.
20: Yeah, right.
22: Yeah, you got places to be.
20: 96.
1: I saw it.
32: 135.
22: Okay.
32: He was going 135 in a 70 on the interstate.
25: That's way too fast.
22: What? You think?
1: But his dog.
22: Yeah.
25: His buddies?
32: Yeah, nobody. We don't have an update on the condition of the dog and never will because nobody in this town reports.
25: Yeah. Well, I'm not going to break a lot of stories.
20: What kind of car is he driving at 135?
25: Oh, probably something sick. Oh, yeah.
20: So nasty.
25: Probably a Rari.
20: Oh.
25: Yeah.
22: God. A Rari?
25: He's got a Glock in his Rari.
20: I got a Glock in my Rari. God, I'm a banger.
25: 17-38.
20: Fetty's going on tour.
25: Yeah, Fetty wins.
20: Tell the world Fetty is back.
22: Oh, my God, he's got blue dot fever.
25: Yeah. No, people show up for Fetty.
20: People will show.
32: Nolan Smith was clocked going 135 miles an hour in a 70-mile-per-hour zone in a Toyota Prius on the interstate at 10:41 in the evening, a representative said.
25: Tommy,
32: is a Prius fast?
25: Fetty Wap is here November 21st.
20: Done. Book it now.
25: Yeah. At the Fillmore.
20: Never been to the Fillmore. Good spot?
25: Yeah.
22: Hell yeah, man. Love that place.
25: Great spot.
20: Fetty's back and he's in Minnesota.
25: Yeah.
20: You guys, that's like you saying 311 went to jail for 4 years and now he's back. Or they are back.
25: Man. As long as he plays 1738.
20: If he plays Trap Queen five times in a row, I would leave.
22: He's got so many hits. How's he going to hit them all in?
25: Song wails.
20: Hawk Daddy, so well said. Oh. I put his album.
25: Jug, great song.
22: Jug's great.
25: Yep.
20: I put his album against a lot of albums.
32: Tommy, you and I are similar. You just said if he plays Trap Queen five times, you would leave.
25: Me too.
22: Well, you'd have to because you'd be dehydrated.
25: Yeah.
20: No, you guys, only bangers. He has so many good songs.
25: He's great.
20: But like, that's like,
22: what do you like more? Iron Whip? You like Reverse Slack? Or have you heard the song Eiffel Tower?
20: I haven't actually heard any of these songs. Apparently only knows his hits, but...
22: Those were all yo-yo tricks.
20: Oh,
22: sorry.
25: Yeah, well, he knows the Eiffel Tower.
20: No, but like, okay. So do you know, I compare him to like his album, what came out when we were in college. I compare it to like Get Rich or Die Trying when that came out in middle school. Get Rich or Die Trying. Mount Rushmore album of all time. I'd put it up there with like Thriller.
22: And that is by?
20: By 50 Cent.
22: Oh, yeah.
20: It has nothing but hits. It goes 21 for 21. It is all time. Okay. Huh. You had to listen to
25: it. It's pretty good.
20: When you were driving in your, what is that, car?
32: No, I didn't listen. No. I like Into Club, but I wasn't listening to 50, I promise you.
20: You didn't listen to 50?
32: No. No.
22: Oh, did you ever listen to Into Club while you were putting Da Club on your steering wheel?
25: There's somebody that works here that puts that on their car.
32: Still?
25: Huh?
32: No kidding.
25: Yeah.
32: On a daily basis.
22: It has to be Barrero.
25: No, it's somebody that's here when we're here.
22: Well, could you just tell us who it is? Yeah,
25: no, I don't know. It's somebody in the building. I don't know whose car it is.
32: Oh, or
25: who
32: you don't know if they work for the radio station.
25: Who
32: somebody
25: parks
32: downstairs
25: here every
32: has
25: day
32: the club.
25: When
22: Why
25: we get here.
22: I assume it was Barrero.
20: Banging 50?
25: No. Do you remember? You don't know what that is. You're probably too young.
22: The club
25: was an old. It was a bit.
22: Anti-theft device.
25: Yeah.
32: You put it on your steering wheel.
20: I literally thought you were about to like have sex with a girl. You put your club on like the steering wheel.
32: Dear God.
20: No.
25: Oh,
20: yeah.
32: No, it would go over the steering wheel so people couldn't drive away with your car to steal your car.
25: Yeah.
20: Mm-hmm. No, 50 was probably banging at Bellum.
32: Note?
20: Yeah.
32: Probably.
20: God.
32: With Sam Cassell. Just
22: drinking vitamin water.
32: Mm. With Michael Ola with candy.
20: His G-Unit shoes are coming back out.
22: I'm sorry?
20: I'm going to get a pair.
25: Whoa.
32: His G-Unit shoes?
20: G-Unit shoes. Yeah.
25: Are you going to get some?
20: Of course. They're American flag colors. 100% I'm getting.
22: Do they have them in size 6?
25: You wear a 6, Hawk?
20: 6, Hawk, buddy?
25: Wow.
20: No, I'm definitely going to get a pair. I can't wait. It's going to be so good.
22: Here's a fact you're going to want to tell people about today. A mouse can be thrown from an airplane and survive.
25: That's
32: prove
25: sad.
32: It.
20: No way.
22: Yeah.
25: Poor Mickey.
22: Yeah, right.
20: Mice stink.
25: What?
22: What about your stank?
20: You like mice?
22: Oh, mice.
25: I thought you said mice stink.
22: Said mice stank.
20: I said mice stink. I hate
25: mice. Yeah, mice are terrible.
20: Have you seen those bad boys jump, though?
32: Yeah, from airplanes.
25: Did you know that mice
22: The one they sing the song about?
20: No, they can. Their vertical is like 6 feet high.
25: Do you know they can get through a pencil size hole?
20: That's how they get in your house.
32: You're thinking of an octopus.
22: You're thinking of
20: No, they can.
25: No, because they don't have shoulder blades so they can just squeeze right in. Yeah.
20: Really?
25: Yes.
20: Is that why they don't have shoulders, huh?
25: Yes.
20: I didn't know that, but I knew they
25: can
20: get
25: squeeze through a pencil size hole, yeah.
20: God. Yeah, I hate them. I didn't think about them.
25: Oh, yeah.
20: They're horrible.
25: They're terrible, and they poop.
32: Sandworms.
25: You know, I hate them.
20: No, but have you seen them jump? They can jump high.
25: Play some
20: Check out mice jumping videos. It'll blow your mind. Because I didn't.
32: I already looked at Fournier's gangrene. I've had enough of mice jumping videos.
20: Because Seth,
25: I'm talking about him. Why did he keep looking at gangrene wiener?
32: I was scientific. I didn't know if it was a wiener. You couldn't
20: cranks.
32: Tell. Scientific research, man. It's for the cause, you know?
25: No.
20: For the cause?
32: Sure.
25: Yeah, that's what Tommy said.
32: Team science.
25: It's for the cause.
20: Hey, do you guys work Monday for Memorial Day?
25: Nope.
20: Oh, 3-day weekend. You guys pumped?
32: Sure.
22: I'm going to Charlotte, baby.
20: Yeah. Charlotte? What's in Charlotte?
22: Me and Zach are going to the NASCAR race.
20: You going to the race?
22: Yeah, we are.
20: Mm-hmm. Did I tell you I was down at Talladega when Talladega was there?
22: No. Did you go to the race?
20: No, I drove right by it.
22: Dude, you
20: would
22: have loved it. That's one race you would have gone crazy for.
20: It's so big.
22: You would have had Fournier's gangrene by the time you left there.
20: It's like, just like the layout of that place was shockingly massive.
22: Dude, it's a 2.5 mile track.
20: It's so big. It's bigger than anything I've ever seen.
22: Well.
32: What are you doing for Memorial Day?
20: Actually, tomorrow, going to Scottsdale. I got a batch party.
22: Jesus.
20: What?
22: One of your weekends would kill me. You do it every weekend.
20: Oh, batch party in Scottsdale?
22: That's what I'm saying.
20: Hard to beat. You ever hear Buffalo Chip? You guys hear that?
22: It's in Sturgis?
20: No, it's similar. So there's they have a place that looks just like Sturgis. They have like rodeos and like an outdoor massive bar. And it's like 30 minutes outside of Scottsdale. And that's where everyone goes on Friday night. And there's like line dancing and all that stuff.
22: That's cool.
20: It's like an old school Buffalo spot. Like where you, what's that called? One Last Ride? You guys haven't seen that movie. Never
22: what?
25: Nope.
22: 8 minutes?
20: So it's a Nicholas Sparks movie. I shouldn't have said
25: that. Oh, my.
22: Dude, that's great, though. I love that dude.
20: Great films, great books.
22: No book.
25: No.
20: Have you seen Safe Haven? With Dumel, so you can't knock it.
25: I've seen it,
20: Hell unbelievable. Yeah. Him and Juliana? Come on.
22: Yeah. Come on now.
20: Yeah, no, but you guys...
2: You treat every weekend like Memorial Day weekend.
22: You really
2: though.
22: Do.
20: Yeah, it's great. Well, why not?
2: Exactly. No.
25: Good for you.
2: Travel, man.
20: It's great.
2: We should all be traveling.
25: Who's batch? Can't say.
20: No, Luke Atzmiller.
22: Who? Oh, sure, man. Congrats.
25: Luke Atzmiller?
20: No, Atz.
22: But the etymology of that last name.
20: Atzmiller.
1: ATZML.
20: He actually used to be like an undercover cop back in the day. He's got some cool stories.
22: That's a tough job.
20: But yeah, me and Schmoller flying out tomorrow on Delta. Can't wait.
22: That's cool, man. Have fun. I've got the Minnesota Aurora home opener tonight, and then tomorrow going to Brainerd for a gig, and then we go to Charlotte.
20: Wow, you're busy too, man.
22: That's right.
20: Are you flying out of Brainerd to Charlotte?
22: I know, we're flying out of Minneapolis. And then coming back from Charlotte.
20: You guys ever flown up to like a northern Minnesota city? I've always wanted to.
25: Nope.
20: No?
22: I flew up to Bemidji one time.
25: Yeah.
20: That'd be sick.
22: Yeah, it was sick.
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6: This is MNN Sports. I'm Mike Grimm. The Twins used a 3-run Ryan Kreidler home run in the fourth inning and a strong pitching effort from All-Star Joe Ryan and beat Houston at Target Field yesterday 4-1. Minnesota took 2 of 3 in the series, and manager Derek Shelton says the entire roster took part.
7: Whether it's 26 guys or 28 or 29 or however many we've used, we have to use our whole roster. And in the case of like Brooks and Amart, we've kind of run them pretty hard, give them a day off, and it's really nice to see that the guys that are filling in or are playing were contributed, and we did a good job. I mean, that's a team win, like you said, Kreidler, Carantini, you know, with 2 hits today, Outman with another hit and an unbelievable diving catch, Buxton-esque, and you know, when Buck gets excited about a catch, you know it's a good catch. But overall, was really pleased with how we played today.
6: Victor Caratini also homered in the win. Rookie Andrew Morris notched his first major league save. The Twins are off tonight. They'll open a 3-game series in Boston tomorrow night. That starts a 10-game road trip. The AAA Saints hammered Omaha last night in St. Paul, the final 14-4. The Lynx are home tonight. They entertain the expansion Toronto Tempo. Minnesota's 2-2 so far this season and still trying to find its identity, according to head coach Cheryl Reeve.
8: I don't think we're far off, but we're certainly not there yet. This is a group that if training camp was a little longer, that would have been better for us. But so we're still working on things that we're working on in training camp. But we're not far away, especially with certain groups. Certain groups are there. It's sort of the newer faces and, you know, European basketball maybe not having the same principles. It's really hard to shift habits.
6: She says the identity will come and they'll work hard to get there.
8: We're going to stick to our staples and say if somebody beats us while we do this, we're not changing game plans, you know, because right now we need one game plan and see how hard we can execute.
6: And, of course, the team's still not at full strength with injuries to several players, including star player Nafisa Collier. Toronto this year is 3-2. The tip time tonight, 7 o'clock at the Target Center. This is MNN Sports.
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6: The big Memorial Day weekend's coming up. Saturday will be showery with a high in the low 60s. The rest of the holiday weekend's looking really nice with 80s by Monday. Today, mostly sunny. We'll get to 68 with a south breeze at about 5 to 15. 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
20: Because okay, I'm a planner. I like doing that stuff. And the first couple of years, I brought the suspect. And now she goes, Tom, like, yep. I'm 33. Yeah. All of our friends have kids.
32: It's starting to happen.
23: Yeah.
20: Like,
23: yep.
20: We're the only like ones without who aren't pregnant or have kids. Like, maybe we just do our own thing. I'm like,
22: oh,
20: yeah, that's fair. So we're going to have fun. But she actually said, which made my heart so happy. She goes, the only people I want to like come over and have a sleepover is Schmoll and Cam. So,
22: okay.
23: All right, we'll talk.
20: Win-win for me.
23: Oops, sorry, Schmoll, we only have one blanket.
32: Well, I was hoping for that roller skating yo-yo bet to come in, but this was my second option.
23: Yeah, brilliant. Hey, it's real cold in here, man.
20: Man, what? Hey, I thought you guys had a guest room. No, construction.
23: It's one twin bed.
32: Sess, I got you and Cam a hotel room for your birthday. Have the best weekend ever.
22: You guys have a great
32: Schmoll
22: time.
32: Schmoll and I will be here.
23: Hot.
22: Good. Have a good time.
32: All right, it's time for the news. Oh, boy.
22: The news. Happy early birthday, Sess.
32: Yep, happy birthday, Sess. Yep.
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22: Thank you, St. Paul Saints. 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
23: Bush.
20: $2? Oh,
22: that's right, buddy boy.
20: That's a. I mean, you can't find that anywhere.
22: You can't find it. You can't beat
23: that's
22: it.
23: That's a lead.
22: And it's baseball, and it's CHS Field. It's the best.
20: Walking a lap around CHS Field with the beers, that's good vibes. That's as really good as it gets.
23: It's a super cool spot.
20: It is.
23: Yeah.
22: Let me ask you, sir, as my first news story, Tommy Olsen.
20: Yeah.
22: Have you ever heard of a trend called the tarps off trend?
20: Yeah. The boys.
22: The boys.
23: Been around for years.
20: Tarps off? Like,
23: Yeah.
20: It's like, now it's taken like student sections by storm, like in college, and everyone takes their shirts off and they start like waving them around.
22: And now it's happening and taking over at St. Louis Cards baseball games. In fact, it's happening so much, the tarps off trend, the manager recognized them last night.
17: Whoever started that in right field, I'll do whatever I need to do to make sure they come every game.
23: Wow.
17: Because that was awesome. Not only them, but everybody that showed up today. That was a fun environment. It's awesome, and it creates an environment where it's not only filling this place up, it's making it a tough place for other teams to come in and play.
22: You know how when Sauce says something funny, he takes a sip? I say from now on, we do tarps off.
20: Oh.
22: Every time.
23: Well, wrong Thursday to do tarps off.
20: Okay, why? Hogs Daddy?
22: No Hogs season?
20: Hogs Daddy, let's brainstorm here, because this is a really good idea.
22: Go ahead, baby.
20: This is a really good
32: idea.
20: Hang
32: on. Let's hear it, bro. Are you saying that every time Sauce makes me laugh, I take my shirt off?
22: That's right.
32: I'll be fine.
20: Okay, how about if we all get barrel laughs? Do you know, like, I was actually thinking about this. So one guy can do a tarp off, right? So, like, people that, maybe that Ben does just... You know,
22: yeah, just that's maybe his Ben, celebration. You just mentioned it. Yeah, name came first.
23: That's a good but one.
32: Like, Ron Johnson playing Password.
20: Yeah, Ron Johnson. Yeah, when he does that. But like, okay. But we all, if we have a good, like, funny thing and everyone laughs, we all do like a first down celebration. Like, we just got a first down.
22: Okay. Like, you know what I mean? First like, down. Like that. Okay, cool.
20: We'll have like a celly if we make you guys laugh.
0: Why did I think you were going to say nude pass sets?
23: Yeah.
20: Oh, we're talking OnlyFans.
0: Yeah. Yeah, well, you were.
20: Well, no, but if that was my celly, like I passed that quick because like I made you guys laugh.
22: I love it. See? Oh, first down.
20: Right. Something yeah. like that. Right. If we do that, like that's what we do. So when we hit good drives, when we hit good drives, now we all do that. Like we
22: shocked that you don't do tarps off.
20: No, like I'll do it. I'll hit a quick pass set if I hit a bomb. Like if I hit a drive.
0: So, but does the room have to laugh? Because otherwise, what if like Sauce does a joke and it misses, but he still stands up and does a celebration?
20: Then he gets the guilt laughs. It's even better. It's brilliant. See, like you guys, we should do something to celebrate a good joke. Now that we got film, we got to play the hits to the
0: outside
20: film,
0: of laughter.
20: Right, but it's visual, right?
23: Yeah, that's why we're doing this stuff.
32: You guys are fun.
22: First down.
20: Like, right? Wouldn't it be cool if we do? Okay, like
32: sure.
20: That'd be so cool.
32: So what's yours? You're going to do a pass set?
20: I'll do a quick pass set like I do in golf. It'd be great.
23: Do you really?

0: Yeah.
1: No, but all right, like, tarps off.
2: I'll do tarps off.
1: Let's do tarps off. And then
2: first down.
1: Thinking of sellies. Think of some sellies that we need. That'd
2: be fun.
1: How about
2: what's the bottom? If the top is a tarp, what's the bottom?
3: Tommy.
1: Oh.
2: How about fifth down?
1: If tarps down.
4: Well played.
1: No, but like, I love that. You guys, I really like this idea. If we keep workshopping, it could be good.
2: Okay, let's workshop it more.
1: Like what? Okay. What's the last like really funny thing that happened?
0: On like, this show?
2: I think it was in 2024.
4: Yeah.
0: Yeah, we used to do this bit called Starnak.
4: Yeah, I think it's when Star said, Starnak. Is that right?
1: What's Starnak? What was that?
0: Yeah, like, that was our last good bit.
2: Yeah.
1: You guys, okay. Now, well, let's keep brainstorming here. I like, see, this is what happens when we brainstorm. Starts tangents, right?
2: Usually we do it off air.
1: Yeah, that's probably a good idea. Yeah, that's probably, yeah. National radio show, Tom, probably chill out.
4: Take a deep breath. Sit this one out.
2: Hit a pass it. Tarps off. First down.
1: Right. No, I agree.
2: Okay.
1: Oh, yeah.
2: Yeah.
1: Hey, you guys, since it's your 25th anniversary, though, right? Coming up?
0: Mm-hmm.
4: Yeah.
1: Are you guys doing, like, the greatest of? Like, the best of? Have some good lists of, like, your favorite moments?
0: That would require a ton of work and an archive. And to Chris's point from an hour and a half ago, that would require an excellent memory of the 25-year history of the Power Trip Morning Show.
2: Yeah.
0: We don't even know what we did.
1: Yeah. So you don't even, like, you can think of the moments, like, when we were in Vegas, the power, when it went off.
2: That was the greatest.
0: I have, like, 5 to 10 moments that are really vivid in my mind that, like, that went really well, or that was super fun, or that was really cool. But then all of the rest of it is a blur.
4: The 5,000th go see it was outstanding.
2: That's brilliant.
4: Yeah, that was brilliant.
1: Who else was brilliant?
4: The mayor. That was a great bit.
1: When that guy went up in Detroit Lakes. Remember that?
0: Yeah,
1: that
0: Josh.
4: Cool. Yeah, yeah, that was an unbelievable.
2: That was his Butterfinger Sour Patch.
1: That was a good one.
2: Top five.
1: That was really good.
2: That was really good.
1: God, what else is good?
2: When we pranked Carly with Brett Michaels.
4: Sure. Yeah, that was outstanding, bit. Yeah.
0: Saw swimming at the YMCA.
2: Great bit.
1: Well, there's a case stack in your pocket. That's why.
0: Easiest thousand I've ever made.
4: Yeah, it was like one of the worst days of my life.
1: Why?
4: Because I quit like I always do when I hate when I do that, but I don't know how to get out of it.
0: God, it was glorious.
4: God, I hope die in a fire.
2: Let's see. The comedy bit out of Canterbury Park was awesome.
4: Yeah, yeah, that was super
1: Remember
4: fun.
1: How many people showed up to that?
0: Yeah, bazillion.
1: That was so cool. Yeah, a lot of good times here.
2: Yeah, man, it's been good. Been a good run.
4: It's been great.
2: Real, real good. We've been real long.
4: Yep. Lucky to be able to do it every day.
2: Are you kidding me? Yeah, who knew? Yeah. Who knew, right?
4: Mm-hmm.
2: Who knew?
0: And again, we are the first show in KFAN history to celebrate a 25th anniversary. Think about that. That's pretty cool.
2: Think about it, man.
0: Right, this station is legendary, but we're the first to 25 straight years.
4: Is that right?
0: Yeah, so we'll celebrate it later this year in November. Yeah. First to 25.
4: Yeah. Can't wait. That'll be cool. Fun.
2: Zach so we're gonna make a whole straight years thing.
0: For sure.
4: Yeah.
0: We're going to make it a big deal, though, because it's 19. The first of its kind.
2: Yeah, that was a really good big moment on the morning show.
0: Sure.
1: Yeah. Oh, yeah.
4: Yes, well said, Hawk.
2: Yeah.
1: Zach, when was that? 5 years ago?
3: Yeah, something like that.
1: Yeah.
2: Boy, you'd think you'd remember that.
3: You think you would, too. I don't know, man.
1: Big day.
3: Time's a bitch.
2: It really is.
0: It really is.
1: That proves your guys' point even more. You forget
2: remember
1: that.
2: Remember that whole year when Sauce was sad? That was great.
1: What year was that?
0: 2016.
1: 16 was tough.
2: Oh, yeah.
1: Tough one?
2: Great.
4: Yeah.
5: Duh.
4: Yeah.
2: It's great.
4: It drove me to anger management.
2: It did. Yeah. That's really fine. Did.
0: That was the, for the rest of us, that was the equivalent of swimming a lap and a half at the YMCA.
4: They laughed every day.
2: Every damn day.
4: But they always stood up for me.
2: We did.
0: Mm-hmm. And butterfly effect, right?
2: Yeah.
0: Worked out pretty well.
2: Let's
0: worked
2: go.
0: Out.
2: The Louie.
4: If you really want to talk about it, it's the greatest thing that ever happened.
0: Exactly. Amen, if that doesn't happen, Louie doesn't exist.
1: And everything happens
4: and I don't
1: for
4: have Kelly.
2: Thank
4: the whole
2: God
4: thing.
2: For unanswered prayers.
0: Louie's
2: right?
0: worth it.
4: Yeah.
2: I'll never Louie's forget seeing Sauce's wife naked.
0: Right, exactly.
4: Yeah, on our wedding day.
2: On
0: exactly.
2: Your wedding day.
0: Yeah. True story.
2: It's like baby girls on the wedding day.
1: That was my favorite trip.
4: That was
1: that one
4: because you might have seen
0: favorite
4: senior
0: too.
2: Yeah, it was real good, real good.
4: Yeah. Well, that's the price you pay for staying in a suite with eyes, Daddy.
2: You know what?
3: You hit a jackpot without a hand
2: right.
3: pay.
2: See, you thought your room was free.
0: Oh, there was a hand pay later.
4: Yeah, he hand paid. Yeah, my dad was there.
2: Yeah,
4: get over
2: not
4: here.
2: Long after that, as a matter of fact.
4: Get over there.
2: I have to take care of this before I go downstairs. I'm dangerous.
4: Yeah,
2: I'm carrying a load of weapons.
4: That was an elite time.
1: Good luck at the wedding, Cal.

0: Lock the door when you leave. Yeah,
1: that was an elite time.
2: Might not want to use any of these towels.
1: That was, and then when we got that one, we ran into that one guy in the gift shop at Planet Hollywood, and he bought like $600 worth of stuff. Remember when he bought for everybody in line? Do you remember
3: that? Yeah, didn't he just put his card on?
1: Yeah, and there were like 15 of us in line.
3: Greatest guy. Because that does back up there a little bit. So he's just like, let's get out.
1: Yeah, and he bought it all.
3: That's a good guy. Do you know when like people take their shirt off and like trade shirts?
2: Yeah. Like at football games and stuff? Like,
3: yeah. Mm-hmm. I just left my shirt in your guys' room that night because I had such a fun night.
1: Yeah, it was elite.
2: Yeah, you also pooped on my couch.
3: That was the poop gate. Remember that?
1: That was a year before, I think.
2: Yeah, remember when we recorded a podcast that no longer exists?
3: That was the best.
1: It was just you and Dobbs screaming.
4: It was 60 minutes of 10 people with microphones, and 8 of them were screaming at the same time. And the other two were just waiting to scream.
2: And I'm so glad he's not mad at me anymore. But remember when I had to ask John Creasel to leave the air in Vegas because he was so drunk?
4: Yeah. Well, he had been double fisting drinks for 24 hours straight. Time.
1: That was his 2016
2: It was.
5: Who brought the breathalyzer? Because I remember
1: Peter, my uncle. I think Papa bought it.
2: Yeah, like, hey, this Chris is a breathalyzer. Put it in your mouth.
1: Yeah, Papa bought it.
4: That was
5: the air going, John, you can't be on the air. You're like 0.3 or
2: it was
5: something.
2: Unreal. Yeah. And he gave me that look like, if I had legs, I'd kill you.
1: Yeah.
4: Was that the same year that we thought the guy in the crowd was dead?
2: Yeah, that's the year.
1: Yeah, Pete Sauce, I think, was sitting next to him. Yeah,
2: and Kim had to walk over and check his pulse because we thought he was dead.
4: There was a guy in the crowd that was not moving, and when we poked him and prodded him, didn't flinch. And we're like, this guy might be dead.
1: Yeah.
4: This is like a Vegas vacation situation where he might like wake up and wink and then die.
2: Yeah.
1: Papa kept taking pictures with him.
3: That was like in the stage, right?
1: That's the first or second year we did it.
2: It was the first year. Very first year. Outstanding. Yeah.
1: We've had some good times, man.
2: Are you kidding? Last time
1: we were there and Hawk and I just wandered Vegas together, that was super fun. Dude, yeah.
2: I will never forget the first year Marnie went out there with us and we were walking from Buffalo Wild Wings after the show back to Planet Hollywood. And a guy, a listener, was walking beside us and he was so drunk he was pissing himself and had no idea as we were walking. Had no idea.
1: Were you like, Lawyer Lambert, get control of yourself?
2: He was just marking his territory.
1: Yeah. He saw somebody else talking to you. He got mad.
3: Right. How did Dwight fly out to Vegas?
2: Do you guys remember the first time we went to Detroit Lakes and we were like, oh my God, there's so many people.
1: Yeah.
2: I couldn't believe it. Oh, man, there's been some great moments.
3: State Fair Friday night show.
2: Oh, that's the biggest one.
3: And it was like,
2: dude.
3: We all like.
2: People were standing on the bridge.
3: Yeah.
4: It was awesome.
3: It was like 4 deep on the bridge. Yeah. That was cool.
4: Well, again, they knew. They knew this is the only show that's going to last 25 years in the history of KFAN. We got to celebrate this.
1: Well said.
2: Yeah.
3: They're right.
4: 25 years.
3: That's
4: Nobody's done it. It's going to be awesome.
2: Yeah.
4: We deserve it.
2: We do.
3: I agree.
2: Yeah.
4: Right.
2: And I remember how we celebrated in such a big way the first time we ever went number one.
1: Yeah.
2: By going to Dairy Queen and getting Blizzards.
1: Hawk bought Dairy Queen.
4: Blizzards.
2: Yep.
3: That's great. Zach Daniels had the white jeans on. Remember that?
2: Remember the drunk lady, Zach Daniels?
3: Yeah.
5: Oh, man.
2: That's great. And that was the first of Zach's coming out parties.
1: Zach told us a really dark, not secret, but told us some really information that meant a lot to him. And then Ryan Donaldson came in here on Monday and told everybody.
3: Was it Kurt
1: Everybody.
3: So bad.
1: You know what? I have to tell you, don't say that. That's not your story. Right. You know you're doing something wrong.
2: No kidding. I know.
5: And the ironic thing is, I think part of me wanted to tell you guys because I wanted to tell you because I thought you would be the guy maybe that would.
2: Yeah, like you would spill the beans.
5: Yeah.
2: So you wanted somebody to spill the beans.
5: It wasn't sauce. It was.
2: Yeah, I know. Yeah. Crazy.
1: That's not my story to tell. I don't keep a lot of
2: secrets.
1: He'll
2: spill some beans, but those weren't his beans.
1: Those aren't my beans.
2: Right. Those weren't his beans.
5: And then we went shoe shopping.
1: We did, and you took the drink out of the scorpion glass. He's just holding the scorpion glass in the mall we're in. It was good times.
5: And nobody stopped me until I got to the shoe store. They're like, dude, you can't bring that giant.
1: Yeah.
5: Again, this is the size of a head glass.
2: Oh.
1: It was great.
5: Oh.
2: There's so many things, man. I mean, even ancillary, like when I filled in for Muss on the Vikings pregame show, and at the end of the interview, I realized Greg Coleman thought I was Muss the whole time.
1: Yeah, the whole time.
2: And he goes, thank you, Michael J. Mussman III. And I go, I'm not Muzz.
1: Yeah, that was great.
4: Didn't you say, like, but I'm Chris.
1: Yeah.
4: It was something like Chris.
1: Yeah.
4: He had no idea.
2: Had no it was so good. That. We've done like 6 minutes. He had no idea.
4: The best.
2: And then, you know, Harrison Smith is in the Vikings locker, or Harrison Ford is in the Vikings locker.
1: His return is questionable. We used to play that all the time.
2: And then, of course, even more recent stuff, like the gentleman who came in from Rosie's favorite restaurant.
1: No. Oh. That's an all-time bit.
2: All-time.
1: You stand out in the hall and goes, I guess we'll go on the air now.
4: He's going to be mad at you again. He gets mad every time you bring this
2: he
4: up.
2: He does. He hates that.
1: I didn't bring it up, though.
4: No, you
1: I
4: just did.
1: No, he brought it
4: no,
1: up.
4: No, it sounded like you.
2: Dude,
4: I can't tell the difference between you and Michael J. Musselman III.
1: He got mad when I had Zach find it and play it. Then he got mad.
2: That he was mad about.
1: He was mad about that, yeah.
4: Wait a minute. There's no way Zach can find that and play it.
2: There's no way anybody will tweet him, ask him about that restaurant today.
4: Zach doesn't know where that audio is. He can't find that and play it. Yeah, I bet you $20 he can't.
2: I bet you
4: no
2: $20. Nobody will text Rosie right now asking him what the name of that restaurant was. the good old days.
4: Yeah, Gio, you got to go?
3: Yeah, I got to go.
4: All right, man.
2: All right. Timers.
4: All right.
1: Love you.
2: Tarps off, brother.
3: You guys, if I give you a call or FaceTime this weekend, I'm with like 18 dudes.
1: Ooh. Okay. Dream scenario.
3: A literal dream scenario.
2: Slow weekend?
3: Wow. And all the plan is Saturday is just have a pool day.
2: Oh, God.
5: I mean,
3: what
2: else
3: do you want?
2: Your life is brilliant and it wears me out.
4: Yep. Yeah. Zach will definitely take that FaceTime call if you're interested. If you remember, go for it.
3: So just know if I do FaceTime you guys, it's because I got rolling that I were on the power trip and I was like, yeah, I'm really good friends with them. I'll call them. It's like 2 p.m.
2: You're one of us. Of course you're friends.
1: Yeah,
2: you're part of the reason.
1: Yeah.
2: Tomers, you're part of the reason we made it 25
3: years. Oh, I love you guys. You feel honored to be on here. But yeah, it'll be fun. I will, I'll be back next week. And hopefully, I'll talk to Sess about coming down. Right. That'd be great.
2: Good, man.
4: All right, this is Tommy Olsen, Sauce with Sports, after this Power Trip Morning Show on The Fan.
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11: AP News, I'm Marcela Sanchez. Republican senators are considering dropping a proposal for $1 billion in security money for the White House complex and President Trump's ballroom. Some GOP lawmakers are questioning the price tag and the lack of detail from the White House and U.S. Secret Service about how the taxpayer dollars would be used. The U.S. is escalating pressure on Cuba's socialist government with the indictment of former Cuban President Raúl Castro. The criminal charges are related to Castro's alleged role in the shootdown of two small planes operated by the exile group Brothers to the Rescue in 1996. The charges include murder and destruction of an airplane. A recent disclosure shows thousands of stock trades have been made on Trump's behalf this year, many involving companies directly affected by his policies.
12: Recent presidents have stayed away from trading stocks in companies whose fortunes they could change with the stroke of a pen. But President Trump has shattered that precedent. A report filed with the Office of Government Ethics reveals more than 3,600 buy and sell orders in the first quarter of this year. They include as much as $6 million in NVIDIA.
13: I'm very grateful that the U.S. government, the Trump administration, has approved licenses for us to export H-20s to China.
12: That's CEO Jensen Huang last August. The president's portfolio also includes Apple, Boeing, and Tesla, and the CEOs of all four accompanied Trump on his visit to China last week. The Trump Organization says the portfolio is managed by third parties, and the president has no say in what stocks are bought or sold. I'm Ben Thomas.
14: Harvard's Faculty of Arts and Sciences says it will limit the number of A grades awarded to undergraduates. This is AP News.
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21: The big Memorial Day weekend's coming up. Saturday will be showery with a high in the low 60s. The rest of the holiday weekend's looking really nice with 80s by Monday. Today, mostly sunny. We'll get to 68 with a south breeze at about 5 to 15. 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
23: Some advice though, Meat Sauce told me to be me. He's like, you're funny, just go out there and give it your best shot, be you. Corey Cove told me, rip everybody, they love it, make fun of them, it's hilarious. So to recap, Meat Sauce told me to be me. Corey Cove told me to be him.
4: That's a great line. Yeah. That's like a well, that's a really well written
2: really
4: joke.
2: Is.
4: Yeah.
23: Because what an a-hole. Am I right?
4: That's just, again, that's legitimately well written.
2: Yeah. Yeah.
4: Perfect setup. That's like a, that's something you would see on a roast.
2: Sure. Oh,
4: yeah. Right? Really well done. Yeah, that was fun.
2: Here's
4: Sauce, you're, oh, go ahead.
2: No, go ahead, go ahead.
4: I was going to transition to sports,
2: oh,
4: unless we're going to play more highlights.
2: No, we should do sports, because you're right, because I'm running late already. Here we go. Hold on one second.
4: Fire away, Saucy Saucers.
2: Here he goes.
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1: Oh, thanks, Mel. The Twins won 4-0 over the Astros.
4: 4-1.
1: They win 4-1. I have even 4-1 written down. The they win the series. They're off today. I have 4-1 written down.
2: Cool.
4: Yeah. Okay.
2: Good.
1: What?
2: Oh, we're glad you did.
4: No, you're doing great.
1: Would you, no, I'm not.
2: I'm sorry. Has he got RBV again?
1: They're off today.
4: I told Marnie to rip everyone.
2: That's what he said.
1: They battle the Red Sox tomorrow, who just swept the Royals. Joe Ryan yesterday was outstanding. He went 6, scattered 4 hits, and struck out 9. He's going to be an unreal trade piece for this team in about a month and a half.
0: Hmm. You still think he's out the door, no matter
1: what?
0: Yeah,
1: oh yeah. I think he's a pending free agent or maybe has a year left. They're not going to pay him. They'll trade him.
2: What happened?
1: Joe Ryan will probably get traded.
2: Yeah. Do you think?
1: Oh, yeah. Yeah, yeah.
2: I had some audio of Shelton talking about how great he was.
1: Yeah, he was outstanding yesterday. Yeah. He's outstanding.
2: I like that kid.
1: Yeah.
2: We're still in it, aren't we?
0: Sure. I mean,
1: yeah, they're four.
2: Well, then they can't trade him yet.
1: Yeah. About 2.5 months, though, to the trade deadline. We'll see where that goes.
2: Okay.
1: Let's see here. The Thunder even the series with the Spurs by beating them 122-113. SGA had 30. There's a video on the internet where it shows him flopping on every single shot he made. Game three is tomorrow at 7:30.
0: Yeah, he was so much better in game two than he was in game one. He just, he was a killer. A lot of like 20-foot pull-ups. Which is eventually what you're going to be wearing.
2: He can't do a pull-up.
1: No. Zero chance. No.
0: I don't know. Again, it's getting chippy. It's getting physical.
1: Yeah.
0: Players are getting
2: Thanks,
0: hurt.
2: Olivia Newton-John.
0: It's a slugfest so far. Some dirty play. I like the dirty play. They're getting aggressive.
1: Yeah, it's greasy.
0: And again, Wemby was not offensively a force like he was quite in game one. They contained him a little bit more last night.
1: Yeah.
0: He's got, maybe it's just because he's so freakishly tall. You know, for the 1,000th time, one of the most frustrating things about Karl Anthony Towns is when he decided at half court he was going to drive no matter what. And because he's so tall, like every dribble feels like it takes 15 seconds to bounce all the way down and get all the way back up to his hand. Sometimes Wemby does that as well, where I know it only takes him two steps to get from the three-point line to the basket, so it looks like it's awkward. It's like a baby deer running for the first time or something. But, man, I felt like the Thunder strategically waited for the ball to bounce because they know they have a chance to get it because it's so...
1: It's got to go a long way.
0: It has to go a long way, as crazy as that sounds. It seems like they are strategically trying to, like, all right, we can't let you just catch it down here, but if we make you dribble...
1: Yep.
0: We're just going to swipe at it and hope that it knocks off your knee or that we can just swipe at it and get it. I don't know. He seemed to struggle to drive last night more than game one. Maybe that's what you do.
1: I mean, you got to do something because if you let him have his shot, he'll kill you.
0: He did clank a bunch of threes last night.
1: So,
0: so did
1: Hawk.
0: Not the best game for Wemby. I love that he can basically, I didn't see his final numbers, but he went like 25 and 20 almost, right? Give or take, probably a little bit less than that, but something like that. And it was like, kind of an off night for Wemby.
1: Yeah.
0: And he was freakishly good.
1: They can still win it though.
0: Of course.
1: The Knicks Cavs game is game two is tonight at 7. The Knicks lead that series 1-0. They are also 6.5-point favorites.
2: Good.
0: Injury aside, and I know Jalen Williams left the game last night for Oklahoma City. Dylan Harper left the game last night for San Antonio. De'Aaron Fox is not back yet for San Antonio. So, again, they're dropping like flies in the West. But I just am still convinced, unless it's a series of significant injuries, I don't think either team in the East can stay with either team in the West.
1: No.
0: It looks like the gap is pretty significant.
1: Yeah.
0: But we'll see.
1: Yeah.
0: Injury changes everything. If Chet Holmgren keeps stepping on Wemby's foot... Then anybody can beat San
1: anybody
0: Antonio.
1: Can win. And you brought it up. That's a dirty ass play.
0: It really is.
1: If he's stepping on his foot and he maybe I know he just stepped kind of moves forward, that being Wemby's foot.
2: No, Tommy.
1: But if he has to go back,
2: that's okay.
1: I mean, it's bad.
2: Sorry, Tommy heard dirty ass play and he came in here.
1: Oh. Yeah. Well played.
0: I was talking about basketball last night, Tommy.
1: I thought maybe get to you work. Answered the, that was well played.
2: He just appeared out of nowhere like
0: Beetlejuice.
2: Yeah, like that guy in that Adam. What the hell is that?
1: Adam.
2: the film where the butler appears out of nowhere all the time.
0: Oh, yeah, Adam Sandler. It's Mr. Deeds.
2: Mr. Deeds, thank you.
0: Yeah, John Turturro.
1: Dirty ass play. Brilliant. I legitimately thought maybe he called you. That was well played, huh?
2: Thank you. I was trying to play it well.
1: But yeah, if he goes back or something and he rolls his ankle like that,
0: it's
1: not
0: really,
1: only is it a series changing play,
0: it's dirty as hell.
1: It's dirty.
0: Yep. That sucked.
1: Yeah.
0: Lucky he didn't get hurt.
1: Vegas, Zacho, beat the Avs 4-2 to take a 1-0 series lead. The Avs were without Cale Makar, who's out with a lower body injury.
3: Yeah, we talked a lot last week about the missed opportunity that this was this year for the Minnesota Wild. And if, you know, maybe a couple things go differently and they can find their way against Colorado, this could have been a real special year. And now knowing that the Avs' best defenseman and one of the, if not the best defenseman in the world, would have not played in game 6 or 7. Doesn't certainly help that case, but congratulations to the Golden Knights. They had that 3-1 lead in the third period. The Avs score, make it 3-2, and we're thinking, oh boy, is history going to repeat itself? Not the case. St. Cloud State's Nick Dowd was the one who beat out the icing, got the puck, and scored the empty netter. So congratulations to him, and it was really cool watching Vegas do that against Colorado. I don't think it's over. Avs will absolutely come back and probably win and could very well easily win this in 5. But if you're looking for an upset and you're Vegas, that's a good way to start.
2: And thank you to St. Cloud State.
3: Yeah.
0: Yeah, thanks, St. Cloud State.
3: Huskies.
1: How about Bloomington's own Eric Johnson yesterday on the Pat McAfee show said he thinks that Connor McDavid or Austin Matthews will be a Minnesota Wild member in the next 3 years.
3: Well, now you wonder, did that just come out of nowhere? Is that just right. A random hot take? Or, you know, obviously he's plugged in a little bit in the hockey world.
2: That's
3: so
2: the first
3: maybe
2: person I've heard say that.
3: He's hearing something or other. I think, I mean, Austin Matthews is certainly more of an obvious, more talked about name, but I don't know if anybody's actually mentioned Connor McDavid. I imagine he's getting frustrated up there. I can't believe that they have not won a cup yet with all the talent that they have. And maybe we'll see McDavid fill that hole. But I think more likely, maybe especially here in the short term, Austin Matthews this summer would be a huge get for Billy. By the way, Bill Guerin on with Barrero today at 3 o'clock for, I believe, the entire hour in studio.
2: Ooh.
3: So you can listen on the fan, obviously, but we'll also have that for you at on YouTube, KFAN, just search there, subscribe, or just go to KFAN.com/watch.
1: I asked somebody yesterday that would know, and they said about Austin Matthews being on the Wild, they said it's 50-50.
2: Wow.
1: Yeah.
2: Somebody who you trust?
1: Oh, 100%.
2: Holy balls, man. That would be crazy, wouldn't it? What would we have to give up for that?
1: Probably Erickson Ek, probably a goalie. I think they got some young talent in the minors they might give up. Is that something probably, Zacho?
3: Yeah, I've not looked exactly what they're predicting in terms of the trade package necessary. But as we heard Bill Guerin say a few days ago, nobody is untradeable. He mentioned the Wayne Gretzky trade. Like, I think he is willing to part with anybody on this team as long as it makes the team better, and Austin Matthews certainly would make this team way better.
0: I mean, could I see this, the Maple Leafs maybe sending him to Minnesota, possibly?
1: Well, what about Ant wanting out? That's could happen. Could you see that?
0: I mean, maybe. Is it possible? I gotta find more hobbies. You know what
2: they
0: I mean?
2: Really do.
1: I'll send you one from yesterday.
0: No, I'm not doing that.
1: Or today.
2: Send him a hobby?
0: I haven't done that in months.
1: Yeah,
0: like
1: I haven't
0: months.
1: Either. I haven't either. I had to quit.
0: I know. I went cold turkey. Same.
1: Yeah,
0: same.
1: It made me angry.
0: Yeah, I was addicted for a while there. You know
1: same,
0: what I'm saying?
1: Brother.
0: Just mainlining it for a while.
1: Same.
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6: KBUN Sports Radio, this is a score update. Both Bemidji amateur baseball teams started their respective seasons last night against each other. And the Bemidji Blue Ox prevailed 6-4 over the Bucks in 10 innings. Caleb Maneke for the Ox went 6-for-6 with a homer and 2 doubles. Next up for the Bucks, a doubleheader with the Moorhead Mudcats Sunday at 1-3 here in Bemidji. And the Blue Ox will be at the Agassi Gamblers on Wednesday. Meanwhile, high school softball Section 5A quarterfinals today. Second-seeded Black Duck will host number 3 Kellyer Northome at noon.
7: The loser will play the Pine River Bacchus Hill City Northland winner in an elimination semifinal at 4. And fourth-seeded Nevis is at number 1 Sabika at noon today, with the loser playing the East Central Mille Lacs winner in an elimination semifinal at 4 o'clock. Section 8A quarterfinals today, sixth-seeded East Polk is at number 2 Badger Greenbush Middle River at 4. And in an elimination opening round game, Bagley will face Manoman Wobbin 4 o'clock in Greenbush. The winner will play the East Polk Badger Greenbush Middle River loser in an elimination quarterfinal at 6 o'clock tonight.
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21: The big Memorial Day weekend's coming up. Saturday will be showery with a high in the low 60s. The rest of the holiday weekend's looking really nice with 80s by Monday. Today, mostly sunny. We'll get to 68 with a south breeze at about 5 to 15. 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
2: Radco.
0: That's not really Vikings news, but Aaron Rodgers did say that this is his final season.
2: That's what he says.
0: Do we all believe him?
2: Yeah. I do.
0: I do too.
3: Yeah.
0: I feel like he's a guy that is capable of tricking us yet again, but yeah. I do feel like he's 42.
2: Yeah.
0: This, I mean, come on.
2: Yeah. Yep.
0: So, I don't know. He's obviously super polarizing. I don't care for him much, but obviously one of the all-time greats. First ballot Hall of Famer. He's going to be a lock. Kind of a pain in the ass, but whatever.
2: We'll see what he does.
0: Terrorize the division for like a
2: decade. I can't imagine he thinks they got a shot at winning the championship, but I don't know. Anything's possible, I guess.
0: Yeah, agreed. I don't think they do either.
1: So. No,
0: yeah.
1: They do not.
0: So I wonder what his motivation is outside of just maybe one more ride.
2: Maybe he's already sick of being married.
0: Maybe. Which that whole situation is really strange. Nobody knows what she looks like. Nobody knows her name.
2: And you know what? Good for him.
0: Good, but like, how is that a thing?
2: No, I'm with you.
1: I think a picture surfaced this week, if it's real.
2: Here's the thing, though. Isn't he the first person you would imagine would have been like, yeah, no, I'm married. Look, she's right here.
0: Yeah, but you could also say he also loves being mysterious and interesting.
2: Yeah, that's true. He does love the spotlight.
0: But he's more interesting if you don't know what his wife looks like.
1: Yeah, he's Daft Punking his wife.
0: Right, because like I just said, like, how is this even possible? How does nobody know her name? How have pictures not popped up? He loves that he's pulling that trick off in 2026.
1: Yeah.
0: I wish I was interesting, too, you know?
1: Yeah.
2: Yeah.
1: Everybody who's around him says he's great.
2: Not everybody.
0: True.
2: Not everybody.
0: Yeah, not everybody.
2: No, not everybody.
1: I mean, Lieber loves him.
0: Sure.
2: Yeah, he does. He really does. He really does.
1: Lieber speaks very highly of it.
2: Yeah. You know, something I didn't know was still happening that I was just reading an article back about in the Athletic. I didn't realize the Brian Flores thing was still going on. Did you guys know that?
1: Litigation, I did not know that.
2: I didn't either.
0: Still lingering.
2: Brian Flores subpoenas 25 NFL teams to delay discrimination lawsuit, league alleges. Attorneys for Minnesota Vikings defensive coordinator Brian Flores requested access to 24 years worth of hiring and employment documents from nearly every NFL team, according to lawyers representing the league and several of its franchises. So they're, I guess, trying to, I don't know. I don't know what's going on, but I had no idea that it was still happening. I'm surprised they haven't like settled it and just said, let's just get moving, you know, but maybe they don't feel like they did anything wrong. I don't know.
0: Yeah. And we'll see whenever this is done, if he does get a second chance. Because that's been the number one excuse why he hasn't had a second chance
2: these last handful of years.
1: Yeah, correct, yeah.
2: Right, and obviously we're the beneficiary.
0: Sure.
2: I still can't believe it.
0: Still here?
2: Yeah, I still can't believe it. Man, I tell you what, I got a sneaking suspicion the more I think about it, that they believe this squad's going to be real, real good this year.
1: Yep.
2: You know why I think that? Because they spent all their draft picks on defense, essentially. So they must mean they think the offense is there.
0: Oh, I mean, on paper, the offense is loaded.
2: That's what I mean.
0: But, just like last year.
2: I'm sorry, Tommy just came back.
0: It's not going to matter if the quarterback's not good, right?
2: Yeah, right.
0: Because as a three wide receiver group with Jefferson and Addison and Juwan Jennings now, that's awesome.
1: Loaded, yeah.
2: Think about that. What about the running back?
1: Your offensive line should be fully healthy. Darrisaw should play every game.
0: We still have tight ends.
1: Yeah.
0: Like, we have an offense that can be explosive, but if Kyler and JJ can't do it, then it's irrelevant.
1: But you also, to your point, though, Cor, about the offense, is you have multiple guys on that offense that are in contract years. TJ Hawkinson is in a huge contract year.
2: Which means he needs to play well.
1: Correct. Right. Both quarterbacks, technically, as we've stated multiple times, if Kyler Murray comes out and isn't good or gets banged up, it's going to be career backup is maybe on the line. And McCarthy, if he doesn't play at all or plays and he's bad, it might be career backup for him at this point. There's a lot of
0: I'm standing by that he has one Vikings window left.
1: One. Yes.
0: And if it's not good, if it's great, then his Vikings window might be 10 years, right?
1: Yeah.
0: If he gets in there again for a 5-6 game stretch and it goes really bad again, I think he's done with us. So
1: same.
0: I think so he has one window left, whether it's this year or beyond.
1: Yeah.
0: No, again, if Kyler just kicks ass and plays the whole year and then we re-sign him, then JJ might never get another window. But if he does, I think it's his last one.
1: Yeah. I mean, if Kyler plays all year and is good and they find a way to sign him to a long-term or maybe 3 or 4 year contract, J.J. McCarthy will be traded for pennies on the dollar.
0: Yeah. Yeah, maybe.
1: Yeah.
2: Either way, it'd be great if they were both good because we're probably going to need them both at some point.
1: Yeah.
2: You know?
1: Yeah. It's going to be a fun season. It always is. But yeah, as you said, Cor, that defense could be really good, especially if the first round pick they have plays and Caleb is healthy. He could be a dominant force.
2: He will.
1: And Hawks' new favorite player, Big Citrus.
2: Yeah.
1: Sorry, who is it?
2: Hold on, please.
4: Big Citrus.
0: Yeah, but I mean, you're not kidding. They invested a lot of draft capital in defense.
1: Yeah.
2: Yep.
1: I mean, weren't their first... I mean, the first pick, Caleb Banks was.
0: Golday was.
1: Yeah, uh-huh. The other guy that they took out of Iowa State, the defensive tackle, what's his name, Hawk?
2: I'm trying to remember what his name is. Oh, yeah.
4: Big Citrus.
1: That's the safety they took from Miami.
2: Yeah, they did the safety.
1: But I think it all kind of hinges on the guy from Iowa State, which his name is.
2: What's his name again? I can't remember.
4: I'm not a racist.
2: Nope, that's not him.
4: Big Citrus.
1: All right, Macho Man.
0: Both things can be true.
2: It's true.
1: Yeah. But it'll be fun. And, you know, the Hall of Fame game is like two months, 12 days away. Can't wait.
2: Let's go.
1: You get your ticket package.
0: Hey, how much money? Sweet. How much money would I have to give you for you to actually go on that trip? Like, if I gave you $100, that's not enough because you would still have to pay for a ton of gas or a flight or
2: whatever.
0: We're going
2: for free.
1: Yeah, we're going for free. Hawk bought it.
0: I don't buy that. So, but I mean,
1: okay.
0: If I gave you $500, would you go?
1: Yeah. You know why I would go?
0: Why?
1: Because I know somebody in the Hall of Fame.
0: Oh, what are you going to get lunch with him and then go see Bruno Mars?
1: I don't think I'd take a single picture. I think we'd just go and enjoy the time.
2: You. Okay.
1: I would probably be able to find some fun golf to play with said person. Yeah, I would go. It's sweet. You've been, right, Hawk?
2: Yeah.
1: Yeah, it's a cool place, man. If you're a football junkie like Hogs Daddy and I are, it's super fun.
0: Who doesn't want to watch...
1: The Hall of Fame game between the Panthers and the Arizona Cardinals.
0: Of course not. Right.
1: So
0: if I gave you $500 to kind of punish you to say you have to go to the entire Hall of Fame game and go to the Hall of Fame induction ceremony, you would just pocket the $500 and then go golfing with John Randall?
1: I would go to the events, but yeah, the days I am not at the events, I would...
0: Use that money towards golfing.
1: Yes.
0: All right, the offer's off the table.
1: Yes.
0: I'm not paying you to golf.
2: I might use it to... rent a car to drive by casinos and wave at people.
1: Oh, we should make a road trip out of it because you know there's a lot of casinos.
2: Dude,
1: on the way.
2: You got to go through Chicago.
1: What if Hawk and I went? What if we actually went?
0: Well, we can get one guy to fall for it.
1: Oh, God. That was another great bit.
0: the skyline of Minneapolis was in the background the whole time.
1: Hawk was drinking out of a McDonald's cup that had a Twins logo on it.
0: And it's been a studio that we've recorded... Hundreds
1: He's
0: of podcasts in.
1: Yeah, that was another good bit.
0: By the way, speaking of waving at casinos, we were talking to Tommy about this right before he left off the air.
2: You're not allowed to say this.
0: No, the other thing.
2: No.
0: He was like, hey, if you guys ever didn't go to Vegas, where else would you go? And I'm like, well, the problem is, the three of us don't travel the same. We don't vacation the same. I don't think the same cities would be on the same list. It's a little bit trickier unless the Vikings go to Dublin or the Vikings go to England. But when we were talking about gambling, I'm like, I don't really have a desire to go to Atlantic City. I've heard the Borgata is really nice, but
2: yeah.
0: I don't know if it's Vegas or Atlantic City. I'm going to Vegas. I'm trying to think of any other city in the world where it's just gambling like focused that I really, really, really want to go to.
2: Monaco.
0: See, I've heard Monaco's nice.
1: Yeah.
2: Nice.
1: We don't got the money to go to Monaco.
0: Yeah, but exactly. Are we priced out of Monaco?
1: Not all of us. Well, yeah, it's available to everybody.
2: It's available to everybody.
1: Yeah. Yeah.
2: It's the best meal I ever had at McDonald's in Monaco.
0: Do you want to go to Macau? You know what I mean?
2: Been there.
1: Yeah.
0: No, he didn't Macau, Denver, not your cow.
1: Yeah, it's got to be my bowl.
0: There really is no other Mecca, though, in the U.S., right? Atlantic City is the closest. I ain't going
2: to Reno. What about
0: a
2: cruise ship with casinos?
0: That's exactly what we came up with.
2: Is that right?
0: That's
2: kidding.
0: That's what Tommy was basically saying.
1: A cruise ship would be fun.
0: Drinking and... Although, cruise ship casinos are absolute, like, financial disasters, right?
2: It's terrible.
1: Who's going to go to a cruise ship casino?
0: Well, yeah.
2: I'll wave at you in there, brother.
0: He doesn't need a room to sleep there.
2: That's right.
0: But... Oh, man, every pot of poker, they take like $30 out of it.
1: Really?
0: Oh, the rake on a poker table is astronomical.
1: So it's there for the hardcores.
0: Yeah, because they know you're trapped.
1: Yeah.
0: They know there's nothing to do. You know what?
1: Gambler will eventually show up and take you.
0: You know, we always talk about like the minimum payout legally in a lot of states. Oh, it's like a 92% payout. That's as low as I bet it's 30% on a cruise ship. What do they care?
3: Where is it? It's international waters.
0: Yeah, they don't care.
1: Yeah.
0: They don't have to pay you a dime.
2: Yeah.
0: They don't have to make any promises.
1: But that would be fun. I think that if we got a lot of people to go, that would be great.
2: I'd love to do that, man. Yeah. That'd be cool. You know what? I've been thinking about, like, in the summertime, they hire entertainers to go out, you know, and entertain people on cruise ships. I could go sing for, like, a cover band on a cruise ship and be gone for, like, 3 weeks. That'd be awesome. I'd love to do that for, like, extra money.
0: You could definitely do that.
2: Like, a free vacation to get paid.
0: That's your retirement plan.
2: That's what I'm saying.
0: I'd love to retire and sing on cruise ships.
2: Where are you today? Hockey? I'm broadcasting live from I don't know where. I got diarrhea.
1: Oh, and the hantavirus.
0: Go
1: and
0: say hi to the guy at the topless deck reading the newspaper.
2: Infusia's Graham Greene or whatever.
1: I didn't see you guys.
0: Oh, hey, Rosie.
1: Infusia? What?
0: What do you think the largest jackpot ever won on a cruise ship slot machine is? $30? $40?
2: It's the worst.
0: $3,800. I mean, geez.
2: The worst.
0: You know what I mean?
2: Yeah, I know.
0: Like, I've never once heard of a story of some guy winning $700,000 on a cruise ship.
2: You know what, dude? You're right.
0: Machine.
2: I've never read an article like that. Not one time.
5: How would it work logistically?
2: What do you mean?
1: Yeah, where would you pay taxes?
5: Like, well, that, I don't know. And then, like, they can't hand pay you and you bring $700,000 back to your...
2: You watch me.
5: I mean, the security aspect of it, even for a smaller prize of 10 or 20 or 30,000, that's...
2: They write you an IOU.
1: Yeah,
2: that's good cash.
0: Then it's the cruise ship essentially turns into Knives Out, right? It's we know Zach has 700,000. Let's find him before this ship docks.
2: Yeah,
0: kill him and take the money
2: because everybody else has lost the 700,000. He just won, so they got to get it back somehow.
0: Man,
2: that'd be fun, man.
1: That would be fun. Yeah,
0: Power Trip's technically done it. We've broadcast from a cruise ship in the middle of the ocean.
2: Yeah,
5: I still don't know how you guys did that.
0: It was awesome.
1: Yeah,
2: I'm with you.
0: What would you guess for the year? Like 05-ish range?
2: Yeah, that's a really good guess.
0: Somewhere in that range, middle of the 2000s.
2: Brand new, man.
1: Good for you.
0: Like, somewhere in that range.
2: Like we couldn't find anybody.
1: Was that this bit?
0: What bit?
2: What are we talking about?
0: Oh, no, that was a different Mexico trip. Oh,
1: okay.
0: Different trip.
2: Oh, yeah. Yeah, different trip.
0: Dope. Was that Mazatlan? That might have been Mazatlan or something.
1: That was
0: like
1: the end for a while.
0: We thought it was for forever.
2: Yeah.
0: In fact, we were told it was forever at that point.
2: Yep.
0: All right. Fan 5 in a second. Headlines later. 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
13: AP News, I'm Marcela Sanchez. China is opposing the U.S.'s sanctions and pressure on Cuba. Foreign Ministry spokesperson Guo Jiankun says the country, quote, firmly opposes illegal unilateral sanctions that lack a basis in international law and have no authorization from the United Nations Security Council. His comments come after U.S. federal prosecutors announced criminal charges against former Cuban President Raúl Castro in the 1996 downing of civilian planes flown by Miami-based exiles. The House is expected to vote on legislation today to compel President Trump to withdraw from the war with Iran. The vote is the latest effort by Democrats to rein in Trump's military campaigns by using the War Powers Resolution of 1973. Previous votes on similar resolutions have failed, but Democrats are hopeful today could be a turning point. Ukraine's president says he's strengthening his country's defense in northern areas, following threats of new attacks from Russia along the Belarus border.
14: In his nightly address, President Volodymyr Zelensky says he's instructed his foreign ministry to increase diplomatic pressure on Russia and Belarus. He says, I expect Ukraine's Ministry of Foreign Affairs to be as active as possible in its diplomatic efforts regarding Belarus. We need to increase pressure and strengthen coordination with our partners. Frankly, it's already quite annoying that Ukraine's constantly facing this kind of threat, that at some point Russians may drag Belarus into the expansion of the war. Zelensky adds, Moscow's considering scenarios for additional attacks against Ukraine, targeting our northern areas, the Chernihiv-Kiev direction. Of course, we're already working to strengthen our defenses in this area. I'm Charles Deledesma.
13: U.S. markets are set to open lower. This is AP News.
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28: The big Memorial Day weekend's coming up. Saturday will be showery with a high in the low 60s. The rest of the holiday weekend's looking really nice with 80s by Monday. Today, mostly sunny. We'll get to 68 with a south breeze at about 5 to 15. 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
2: At 112, Egan at 134, Rochester at 138, Blaine at 198, Blaine, and Mankato at 209. And then they have the top 15 best places to live in Minnesota. So as you can imagine, Plymouth is number one because they.
0: Wait, hang on. Before we move on to that, because I want to hear this list too.
2: Yeah.
0: Back up for a second.
2: Yeah.
0: Can you go through those in the top? Let's say 200 again.
2: Skip
0: one of them was 209. Go through them again quickly.
2: So Plymouth, Maple Grove.
0: Yep, that's two.
2: And then Eden Prairie.
0: Yep.
2: Woodbury.
0: Yep.
2: Egan.
0: Yep.
2: Rochester.
0: Yep.
2: Blaine.
0: So seven.
2: Yeah.
0: All right. So in the top 200, if all states are equal, we should have four.
2: Right.
0: Right. We should have four in the top 200.
2: Sure.
0: We have seven.
2: That's right.
1: Yeah, well done.
0: So we're way ahead of the curve.
2: That's right.
0: So
2: yeah.
0: We are abnormally more popular than the average state.
1: That's
2: more
1: important.
2: More livable, yeah.
0: Right. Now, I guess my guess is a lot of those like small states, like, I mean, Rhode Island doesn't have four cities in the top 200.
2: I don't think there's four cities,
0: right?
2: Period.
0: So they're falling.
2: Yeah.
0: Right.
1: I've never been.
0: I don't think you're missing much.
1: Hawk's been, right? Isn't that where you guys
0: my girls went
1: for...
0: there last year. They were mostly disappointed. Remember, I claimed they got Instagrammed.
2: Yeah.
0: Because they had all these different like Instagram pictures that made it look super beautiful and super fun, and they went there like, this is depressing.
2: Yeah.
0: So they made the most out of it, but they were not big fans of Providence, Rhode Island.
1: Isn't that where you guys fly in when you play the Pats?
2: It might
1: Didn't
2: be.
1: Lieber say that the other day?
0: You guys don't fly into Boston?
2: I thought we flew into Boston. I can't remember.
1: Oh.
0: Anyway,
2: I'm
0: right.
2: pretty sure we flew into Boston.
0: So top cities in Minnesota go.
2: Yeah, so again, you know, it goes like Plymouth, Maple Grove.
0: Which is almost the same city.
2: Yeah.
0: If you live in Plymouth,
2: it's
0: in Maple Grove. It feels like the same city. Yeah. Like the city line is irrelevant. It's just one big city.
2: Yeah.
1: Right.
2: Then Eden Prairie, then Woodbury, then Egan, then Rochester, then Blaine, then Mankato. Mm-hmm. Coming in at nine is kind of a shocker. No offense, everybody. Brooklyn Park.
0: No offense, everybody. I thought you were going to say Newport.
2: No
0: offense, but Newport.
2: Bloomington, number 10.
0: Mm-hmm.
2: Duluth at number 11. Love Duluth, man.
1: Yeah, Duluth Wales.
2: Coon Rapids, number 12. Burnsville at 13. Then St. Paul at 14. And Minneapolis at 15.
0: Where's Minnetonka, Saucy?
1: Yeah, no kidding.
0: No love for Minnetonka.
1: I don't care about Minnetonka anymore.
0: What about Edina?
1: I don't care about that anymore.
0: So you've moved on from both.
1: Yeah.
0: And now you are living in the number one city in Minnesota.
1: Yeah.
0: Welcome aboard.
1: Thank you.
2: Did you move there specifically for that reason?
0: Just to be a status symbol?
2: We're number one.
0: Just to say that you live in the number one city?
1: That's most of the things I do is for attention.
2: I drove by, was that a high school the other day?
1: Yeah.
0: Yep.
2: Could it be any bigger?
0: No, it's a college campus.
1: Isn't it getting larger too?
2: Yeah, I know. Larry's getting larger.

0: Yep.
1: I can't believe it looks like a college campus.
0: It essentially is.
2: Yeah. And that's where Lou Dog will go.
0: Bailey's orientation. I legitimately got disoriented and didn't know which direction I was facing. That school's gigantic. Meth. God, I wish.
3: Well, that's what? Good.
2: You wish. No one's ever, I mean, other than meth addicts, no one's Everybody ever wished does. To yeah, be on
1: sure,
2: meth.
1: Sure.
0: I don't know if that's true.
1: What'd you say, Zacho?
3: It's a good thing, you know, that kids are going to college campus for high school. That's awesome.
1: Get some ready.
0: This seems sarcastic.
2: Yeah, he's being like very sarcastic, yeah.
1: Hmm. You got a problem.
0: Yeah.
1: Should we do some sports?
0: Sure.
2: Yeah, okay, let's cool. do some sports. Right,
4: it's time for Fan 5 on the Power Trip, brought to you by the St. Paul Saints.
0: Hey, thanks, St. Paul Saints.
1: Thank you, Saints. Yeah, don't thank forget, you. Military Appreciation Night tonight. Let's go.
0: All right, game two goes the way of the Oklahoma City Thunder, 122-113 over the San Antonio Spurs. That series now even up at one apiece. SGA was fantastic. We mentioned the injuries that the Thunder lost Williams. The Spurs lost Harper. So I think that's going to be the story for game three is does, you know, San Antonio get De'Aaron Fox back? Do they get Dylan Harper back? He's getting an MRI. That's not good, right? Even if it's...
2: Yeah.
0: Even if it's a good case scenario, if you're getting an MRI, you're probably not even close to playing for game three. So that's disheartening because that kid's playing unbelievably well for whatever he is, 20 years old. The backups in game one, like Alex Caruso stole the show for Oklahoma City and almost won him the game. Last night, it was more about Hartenstein and Jared McCain.
2: Yeah.
0: But then you had SGA playing at an MVP level too, right? So
2: he falls down a lot.
0: He sure does. He really, really does. But either team can win this series. Man. They both look like they're the two best teams in the NBA. It's going to be a battle. Game three, what, tomorrow?
2: Yeah. Right?
0: Friday in San Antonio.
5: Well said.
2: Oh, thanks, man. That was Corey, though.
0: Chet played way better in game two than he did in game one. Again, Wemby was good in game two. Not as dominant as he was in game one.
2: San Antonio was a 1.5 point favorite on.
0: That feels about tomorrow, right. Yeah. Feels like it should be neck and neck.
2: I'll take the Thunder. Anybody want action?
0: Remember when you said they were going to get swept after game one?
1: You said it.
0: Nobody swings with a pendulum in sports more than you.
2: Yeah, correct.
0: Because you bet on the Thunder before the series started. Yeah. You bet with Chris.
2: I did.
1: You did.
0: Yeah.
2: Oh, yeah, I took the Thunder.
0: Thunder.
2: Yeah.
0: Then after the Spurs won in double overtime in game one, you said the Spurs would sweep.
1: Certainly
0: and
1: not.
0: Now it's
2: well,
0: even
2: that lady
0: at,
2: told me
0: and
2: no.
0: And now it's even at one, and now you're like, Thunder are going to win.
2: No, tomorrow, I mean. They're going to win tomorrow.
0: Hmm.
2: Okay. You want action?
0: You said they were going to get swept a day ago.
2: Yeah, I've said a lot of things, man.
1: You
2: relax.
1: Really have. You really have.
2: You've pointed all the negative things I've ever said out.
0: It's my favorite thing to do.
2: Yeah. Anybody want the action?
0: No. I'm done with sports betting.
2: Hogs Daddy?
1: No, thanks.
2: You'll be watching it, though.
1: Of course, obviously.
2: Yeah.
0: I will be. I'm cheering for Lou, man. Let's go.
2: My son?
0: No, my dad. Yep. Not your son. Although I hope it... You know, I honestly wish the best for Lou because he's adorable.
2: Thank you.
0: I hope he grows up to be the best sports bettor that's ever lived.
2: How great would that be?
0: Be the best.
2: Yeah.
0: Like Robert De Niro in Casino.
2: His Uncle Hockey'd be real proud.
0: Like took Matthew McConaughey in Two for the Money.
2: There's Uncle Hockey 20 years from now.
0: You know?
2: He's now a lady.
0: Mm-hmm. Trying to think of other movies that have sports gamblers in it. Two for the Money for sure. Again.
2: That's not very good, right? Is that with McConaughey?
0: Yeah, it's based on a true story.
2: Isn't the, yeah.
0: Brandon Lang.
2: How do you know that? How do you know that?
1: Here's a scene from it.
6: Oh. I am stuck in a pair of handcuffs.
0: Yeah, that was...
2: That's him?
1: Yep.
0: Yeah, that was Pacino and Rene Russo.
7: Oh.
2: And do you have any more audio from it?
7: Oh, my word.
2: Oh. Was that when he won the bet?
1: Mm-hmm.
2: Wow.
0: But, you know, it's hard to make sports betting an interesting movie. That's why I think for Casino, they immediately turned him into just a casino mogul and had Joe Pesci killing people.
2: Yeah.
0: Because you can't watch a guy bet on sports for 3 hours.
2: It's a good film, though, man. Is it an Oliver Stone movie?
0: It's Scorsese.
2: Oh, yeah.
1: Scorsese, man.
2: Yeah,
1: yeah.
2: Yeah. I love that movie.
1: Me too.
0: You sure do. Speaking of the Spurs, Wemby and the Spurs are going to face the Pelicans in Paris on January 14th. And then 3 days later, on January 17th, they will be in Manchester, England. So Pelicans...
8: Yeah. What's up?
2: Oh, yeah. There they go.
0: Pelicans and Spurs going international early 2027. Don't forget, the NFL will be in Paris October 25th with the Saints and the Steelers.
8: Yeah. What's up? Yep.

0: Yeah.
1: No doubt about it.
0: Yeah.
2: Just don't forget the jerseys.
1: Yeah. You guys want us to bring our own basketballs? Right. No, you got them? Right. Okay, cool.
2: You could have them just put it in their carry-on.
0: And you're flying with like 15 people.
2: Right. Yeah. NFL is like a gigantic logistical nightmare.
0: Six planes.
2: Right. Yeah. And it takes months of planning to figure it out. In the NBA, it's like, should we just see what's going on in like Trivago?
0: Yeah.
2: Is there a last second deal we could just
0: throw
2: all the jerseys in Wemby's duffel bag and we'll be there at 7 o'clock and we'll play at 7:30. Piece of cake. Anyway, Vegas 4-2 over the Avs. They win game one of the Western Conference Finals in the NHL. Game one of the Eastern Conference Finals starts tonight, Montreal at Carolina.
0: Mm.
2: And we mentioned it earlier, but this is the longest layoff in between playoff series in the NHL in 107 years. The Carolina Hurricanes haven't played since May 9th. Today is May 21st.
1: Speaking of layoffs, they want to talk to you after the show down the hall. Sauce.
0: Well, that's not funny.
1: Hey, Maxo!
0: I don't want to lose my job.
1: Well, you'll know where it's at. You just won't come here anymore.
2: Yeah, you'll get to hear other people sit in that chair.
0: I'd never listen again.
1: Oh,
2: really?
0: 100%.
2: You would never listen again?
0: Never.
2: Not once?
0: No, I'd be too hard. And it'd be tough to listen to.
1: You'd be too hard?
0: Yeah, be tough to... I couldn't do it.
2: Really?
0: No.
2: These are some of your best friends.
0: Yeah, I couldn't listen to it. I'd be too crushed. I'd be way too crushed.
2: If we had Dave Matthews play initials, you wouldn't tune in to see how he did?
0: I'd tune in for that. No, it'd be too hard. I'd miss you guys. It would be awful. The day I lose this job will be the worst day of my life. So keep that in mind, Chad.
1: Yeah. Like Chad can stop it.
0: Well said.
2: Man, that's too bad. Thursday, May 21st of 2026 is going to be the worst day of your life.
1: Yep, it's too bad.
0: I'm getting canned today.
2: He wants to see you at 9, yep.
0: He's not here.
3: He's
1: here. He's been taking 3 hours to get in the office.
3: No, he's getting ready to be on a table on his stomach today.
0: Tommy, relax.
2: Is that right?
1: Oh, no. Is he having surgery?
3: Camera being put in a...
1: Oh, is he getting some butt stuff?
3: Oh, yeah.
1: What do you call that?
3: Colonoscopy.
1: That's it, really?
3: We have that for you at 10 o'clock at kfan.com/watch.
0: Wow, he's doing it live?
3: Yeah.
2: Sauce, what do you see every time that you see a very small camera?
0: That should be in my butt.
1: Yep, you do say that.
2: Headlines is next. Maxo's here. 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
10: Minnesota News Network, I'm Brent Palm. It will be a special Memorial Day weekend for a Southwest Minnesota family as a World War II pilot is coming home more than 80 years after his death.
11: Thomas Ruth of Jackson was killed during a Pacific aerial mission in 1943 when his plane crashed in the Solomon Islands. He was declared dead in 1946 after being listed as missing in action. Investigators later discovered the crash site in 2013, and DNA testing confirmed Ruth's identity in April of 2025. Lieutenant Ruth will be buried May 27th at Riverside Cemetery in Jackson. Tasha Radel, MNN.
10: Trump administration officials will be in Minneapolis today to announce what they call a major law enforcement action involving fraud in Minnesota. And the Minnesota Lynx play the expansion Toronto Tempo tonight at Target Center. This is MNN.
12: Decades of economic decline.
13: Minnesota has lost $500 million of adjusted gross income.
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14: The scope of fraudulent use of taxpayers' money will exceed

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2: But it's not working.
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10: The big Memorial Day weekend's coming up. Saturday will be showery with a high in the low 60s. The rest of the holiday weekend's looking really nice with 80s by Monday. Today, mostly sunny. We'll get to 68 with a south breeze at about 5 to 15. 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
13: You got that right. Dr. Morso here for our final segment. My main man Max is behind me back there. Hi, Maxo.
14: Hey, guys.
13: How's your face, bud? Max, how
14: you doing? I'm in hell. How are you guys?
13: Not getting
15: I'm
13: any
15: kicking
13: better?
15: It, man.
14: No, I got another month.
13: A month?
14: Yeah, another month.
15: Hey, I can cheer you up, Max.
14: Oh, yeah?
15: You know who's coming to town in November?
14: Who's that?
15: Fetty Wap.
14: Oh, I mean, hopefully my jaw is fixed by then. Who knows? They'll push it back. But he's only got one eye. Yeah. So we're on the same page. Yeah.
15: We have to go.
14: He's out of jail?
15: Yeah, I think so, yeah.
14: Again?
15: Yeah.
13: Why does he only got one eye? What happened?
14: I actually don't know.
15: Yeah, I don't know, yeah.
14: I think it might just be for street cred. He might have just took it out himself.
15: Yeah. He has absolute slappers.
14: Just bangers. Yeah. Only bangers.
15: Yeah.
13: Is he 17? Cheeked up?
15: No, he's a guy. Oh. I mean, he might be. I don't know.
13: I thought cheeked up was a good thing. It's not?
14: Not for, I mean, I wouldn't know.
13: Okay.
16: It Ask could Tommy. Be a good thing for a dude.
13: I don't know.
15: Ask Tommy.
14: Cheeked up and cheeks, there's a fine line.
13: Okay.
14: Cheeks is like
16: yeah,
14: not
16: vertical
14: good.
16: One.
13: Oh, I see. Got it.
14: But cheeked up. It's very positive.
13: Got it. Corey, I have a couple things for you, if you don't mind, before you jump into your bit.
16: Sure.
13: Do you mind? I want to mention again, because they are a fine sponsor of this radio station. Tonight is the home opener for the Minnesota Aurora. Tonight, 7 p.m., down at TCO Stadium out there. So get on down, support Minnesota Aurora. That'll be fun. Number two, I wanted to mention this as well. The gentleman who shot at the plane. The fireman plane, you know, where they were trying to put out the fire.
17: Yep.
13: Listen to this. A man is facing assault charges after he allegedly shot at an aircraft that was responding to wildfires in northern Minnesota, claiming he was hunting crows at the time. Daniel Pettit, 48, of Orr, is accused of striking the aircraft on Friday afternoon while it was conducting wildfire suppression activities. After returning to the Range Regional Airport in Hibbing after conducting dozens of water drops, the plane's pilot noticed that there was damage to the aircraft's rudder. The pilot told authorities he had descended to scoop water from Jostad Lake when he heard a pop sound, thought it may have been a bird strike or a noise from flying through the lead plane's wake. There were no issues with the plane, thankfully. So the pilot continued his mission. It was only after landing he noticed that he had been shot at it. Based on the location of the shooting, a police investigator suspected Pettit may have been involved. So they must have known. You know what I mean?
16: Yeah. They're familiar with his work.
13: Yeah, right. Because he had been annoyed with float planes flying over a home in over his home in 2024. Detectives also spoke with several nearby residents who reported hearing multiple bangs during the time of the reported shooting. Pettit was taken into custody, voluntarily spoke with police. He said he was crow hunting on Friday and had seen on the news that he may have hit an airplane. He also said he believed that it was against FAA regulation to fly below 500 feet of a residential home, but he had video of the plane flying right above the roof of his home. Pettit said he probably fired at the planes more than five times, but he did not fire his gun when he could see them.
16: What?
13: Huh? He said, again, he probably fired at the planes more than five times, but he did not fire his gun when he could see them. I don't know.
16: I don't know what that means.
13: He went on to say, if I accidentally hit him while I was crow hunting, too bad. He endangered my life. I decided to go outside and crow hunt. Did I aim and try to shoot the plane? Nope, I didn't. Hmm.
16: But he has complained in the past about float planes.
13: Yeah.
16: It's hard to say complete accident when you've made it clear to authorities
13: you
16: hate that the planes fly over the top of your house, which this isn't like...
13: They're not joyriding.
16: Exactly. It's not skydivers. Right. They're landing and getting water. Not landing. Yeah. They're scooping up water.
13: Right. Trying to keep your home from burning down.
16: And he's like, nah, it's too close to my house.
15: It's a weird thing to hate.
13: And you don't own the sky above your house.
15: Yeah.
13: I don't know. Anyway.
16: He seems fun. How old did you say he was?
13: 46, I think is what
15: 48.
13: I said.
15: 48. The picture?
13: Thank you.
15: Yeah. He does not look 48.
16: Way older or way younger?
15: Way older. He looks like he's in his 70s.
13: He will shoot you.
16: Yeah, he's haggard?
15: Yeah.
13: He will shoot you.
16: Let's see this son of a bitch. Let me see what his name is. What is it? Daniel Pettit? Is that what you say?
13: Yeah, P-E-T-T, I think.
15: He's Andy's brother.
13: Really?
15: Yeah.
13: My good friend Andy?
15: No, Andy Pettit.
13: No, I got it.
16: Oh, that does not look like a guy that's essentially my age.
15: Yep.
16: Man, I feel great about myself. I'm 46. He's 48.
13: He will shoot you.
15: He looks 105.
13: How dare you?
15: Are you dating him?
13: Mr. Pettit, I think you look great.
16: Sir. He looks like if you asked AI to make a photo of George Carlin.
15: Yeah. Yes.
13: I think well said.
16: I mean, it's close.
13: For the record, he looks fantastic to me. In case I'm playing in that area anytime soon.
16: I don't think he listens to radio stations.
13: Oh, I think he's hearing radio signals right now.
15: I think he listens to ham radio.
13: I think you eat ham radios.
16: The half-ass morning show? Why would you ever
13: what are you doing?
16: Promote their show?
13: What are you doing?
15: Me?
16: You just said ham radio, the half-ass morning show.
13: That's right.
16: But Tams.
13: I'm playing what are you doing? Randy Shaver's golf tournament.
15: Yeah.
13: We're all one big family.
16: Why would you sit here and talk about how nice Nick is, how nice Josh is, how we've known Dana forever? Like, why would you do that?
13: Why would you do that?
15: I meant like ham radio is in like old school
16: half-assed
15: radio.
16: Mornings.
13: God, how good would a ham and cheese omelet be right now?
15: 100 out of 100.
13: Thank you.
16: It's all right, though. 93X is technically like a partner of ours. Yeah. They're on the iHeartRadio app. We're teammates.
13: I love those guys.
15: Yeah, those guys are great.
13: Have some fun.
16: That's what I'm saying, but you brought them up.
13: Pump up the jams.
16: We're teammates. They're on the app, you know?
15: Yeah, okay. Why are you mad at me?
16: I'm not mad at you.
15: Why do you sounds think, like it.
16: You brought you up a teammate.
13: What do you think the Long Island Lolita is up to these days?
15: Who?
16: Amy Fisher.
13: Yeah. It was on this date in 1992 that Amy Fisher was arrested for shooting Mary Jo Buttafuoco.
16: What a name.
13: On her front porch in Massapequa.
16: Do you think if Joey Buttafuoco's last name was not Buttafuoco, if it was just like Joey Thompson,
15: no one would
16: that
15: care.
16: Story would have died out so yes. much faster. But everybody, but that was like a punchline yeah. in the 90s. Everybody used that name as oh, yeah. a joke.
15: Buttafuoco was said a lot in the
16: a ton, yeah,
15: a ton. Everybody,
16: for even Beavis, right?
15: Yeah.
16: Buttafuoco, Buttafuoco.
15: Yeah, like, oh yeah.
16: I just it would have been a story, but I think if his name was Joey Thompson, I think it would have gone away much faster.
15: So this story has nothing to do with anything. But you mentioned Beavis. Yesterday, I was feeding my kid lunch, and he mm-hmm. pulled his shirt up over his head.
16: To look like Cornholio.
15: And I just started saying, I am the great Cornholio. And then I showed him, a 1.5-year-old, that, and he giggled at it. He thought it was funny. Mm-hmm. So he likes Beavis and Butthead.
13: He wrote me a note.
15: My son?
13: Yeah.
15: I didn't know he wrote.
13: Yeah, he can't say a lot of words yet, but he's a good writer.
15: Yeah.
13: He said, tell my dad I couldn't look at him and eat.
15: Oh, buddy. Yeah, it's over for me. I'm ugly. I'm real ugly. I saw myself in the mirror this morning. I'm hideous.
17: It's not true.
15: Thanks,
13: you're not.
15: Maxo. See, I just needed Maxo.
13: Yeah.
16: He didn't say it with a lot of confidence. He whispered
15: well,
16: it.
15: Well, he can't.
17: You're pretty cheeked up.
15: Oh, thanks, Zacho.
17: I don't know what that
13: pretty
17: means.
13: Tired.
16: Did you honestly have a moment in the mirror this morning, or was that just
15: yeah,
16: sarcastic?
15: I have one every morning. Yeah.
16: But I'm saying, did you really have a dreadful, oh, boy.
15: Yeah.
16: This is going the wrong way.
13: Well,
15: every time I see my
13: having
15: reflection.
13: A mirror.
16: Yeah, why do you have a mirror?
15: Well, it's the bathroom.
13: Mm-hmm.
16: You don't have to look. This isn't Candyman.
13: Right.
15: That movie, when it came out, terrifying. You go back and watch it now, it's awful. A lot of those scary movies in the 80s and 90s, at the time, I was terrified of. I had real bad anxiety about scary movies. Now you go back and watch them, Children of the Corn is one of the worst films ever put out.
13: Yeah.
15: The Child Play movies are horrible.
13: The what?
15: The Chucky movies.
13: Oh.
15: Chucky.
13: Yeah.
15: Terrible.
13: Yeah.
15: The first Halloween scary. The rest of them are just dumb. Although entertaining. Jason Voorhees. Not scary.
16: Was there any chance that you as a kid thought Children of the Corn was just going to be about kids getting as much corn as possible? And you were
13: you thought it was like
16: super pumped that it was a documentary.
15: But like the
16: how
15: first
16: do I
15: time
16: to have that much sweet. Corn.
15: I saw that movie. I was terrified of it. Scared me to death.
13: Yeah.
15: Went back and watched it like 7 years later. It's legitimately one of the worst movies ever made.
13: Yeah, it's not good.
16: Yeah, cheesy 80 horror movies.
13: Oh, whoa.
16: Horror movies normally don't hold up. Most of them don't.
15: What's the famous line from that movie, Hawk?
13: Which one?
15: From Joan of the Corn.
18: They want you to, Malachi.
15: That's pretty good.
13: Yeah, it's pretty terrifying.
15: Yeah, it's terrifying. But then you realize it's horrible.
13: Okay.
16: All right, well, Widow's Bay on Apple TV is not horrible. It's really well done.
15: All right, I'll watch it.
13: What about Widow's Peak on Sauce's forehead?
15: I don't have that anymore.
16: That's why Louis puts the shirt over his head so he doesn't have to see it.
15: And he's the great Cornholio and
13: he
15: probably
13: sure
15: needs TP for his bunghole.
16: Sure.
19: Yep. Now it's time for headlines.
16: Well, not yet. He's still in diapers.
15: Yeah. He's got to get cleaned up, man.
13: Right. You know, I just got an email from your wife.
15: Oh, well, she's on the road. What'd she say?
13: Yeah, she shouldn't be typing but she did. She said, tell Sauce that I hope someday to live at a place called Widow's Peak.
15: Oh. Why?
13: I'm sorry, Max. I don't mean to your face hurt. I like the same things that make you laugh.
15: I provide a nice house.
13: Yep, you sure do. And she's going to live in it forever up on Widow's Peak.
15: Thanks, the band.
16: All Around brings you headlines. Here we go. All right. What do I want to start with? Let's start with this. An Ohio family broke a Guinness World Record by sending their slinky down a flight of blank number of stairs at a local stadium. How many stairs did it go down to break the Guinness World Record?
13: First of all, I need to see it to believe it because I think slinky's impossible. Second of all, at a stadium.
15: So... you didn't say the name of the stadium. I was listening, but I didn't hear that.
13: I don't think you did.
15: So it could be like a college stadium that goes all the way up.
13: Oh,
15: like it's just one big bowl.
13: Right. Like Michigan.
15: Like Michigan, yeah.
13: 112.
15: 200.
16: Maxo, Zacho?
17: 250.
15: 344. 69, Daddy.
16: I have a lot of questions. Like, all right, I think we've all tried a slinky a time or two.
13: Terrible.
15: Yeah, it's boring.
16: I think the most number of stairs I've ever had it go down without it, stopping on itself is, 6 or 7 maybe?
15: Yeah.
16: 6'7"? Is that still a thing? No, you know what I mean? Somewhere in that range, though, 6'7" or 8", and you're like, wow, it's working. And you just, you know, mind's blown. According to this, the Guinness World Record, they sent it down a flight of 53 stairs.
13: Yeah, that's what I'm saying.
15: Wow.
13: It's impossible.
16: There's got to be.
15: That seems like that could easily be broken.
13: Well, yeah, you got to find a place with a lot of stairs, I guess.
15: Yeah, but like Stairway to Heaven, put it on that, see how far it goes.
16: But there's got to be a scientific reason why every step expends energy. How do you?
13: Right.
16: I just would love somebody to tell me calculate why it can't go forever, or why it could, yeah, or how it could. Right. Like, what conditions would you need for it to literally keep going?
15: Good question.
16: I don't know. I would have guessed more than 53.
15: Yeah.
13: Bizarre. I know, yes, Pat gets, he's right. It's bizarre.
15: He had a couple of good ones last night.
13: I know. I missed it last night, darn it.
15: He had a couple of real good ones.
16: A domestic dispute in Florida took a disgusting turn on Monday after cops say that a 25-year-old woman threw feces at her father because he wouldn't give her any booze from the liquor cabinet.
20: How about a blunt?
16: Well, I don't know about that, but my question isn't about the booze, Pat, or the blunt. My question is, let me read this headline again.
13: You go ahead.
16: After cops say a 25-year-old woman threw feces at her father.
15: Yeah, Dwight's dream.
16: But we're all going to assume it's her own. It doesn't specify.
15: Yeah,
16: it doesn't
15: that's a good point.
16: Doesn't it,
15: yeah.
16: Doesn't it have to be her own?
20: Yeah. It doesn't smell it and then use it.
16: Because otherwise,
15: God,
16: I would say, otherwise the headline should say, you know, grab dog poop off the lawn. And
13: yeah,
16: threw
13: it. That's yeah.
16: It just says threw feces. It's got to be her own.
15: It has to be.
21: She could be a collector.
15: She was so pissed she defecated and chucked it at her dad. Because he said, no more Seagram's gin. You know who loves Seagram's gin?
16: Oh, my God. No one cares. No,
13: I'm going to get this right. I'm going to get this right.
15: Cares.
13: I'm going to get this right.
15: You have a button, though, of it.
13: Okay.
15: Somebody said it.
13: Drop foot.
15: No.
16: All right. We all get one guess.
15: Okay.
16: I'm going to say, God, who seems like they like Seagram's? I'm going to say my little scene bear.
15: No.
13: The Beezer.
15: Yes.
13: Oh,
16: really?
15: Yes.
16: The Beezer.
15: The Beezer.
16: Oh. John King.
15: That was his thing, yeah.
16: Beezer like Seagram's.
15: Loved it, yeah. I don't know if he does anymore. I haven't seen him in a while. He might be in jail for all I know.
16: Interesting.
15: But he loved it.
13: The
15: Bees? The Bees, yeah.
16: Today is Talk Like Yoda Day.
20: Come on now.
21: Can't do.
16: I believe, doesn't The Mandalorian and Grogu come out tomorrow and the reviews are terrible?
15: It looks awful.
13: Why?
16: I mean, the reviews are bad.
15: Yeah, it looks like it's going to epically fail.
16: Yeah, we'll talk to Mr. Z about it tomorrow.
15: He passed.
16: I believe he has seen it. We can ask him about it tomorrow.
20: He was melting down on social media last night.
15: Yeah, he probably was.
16: Sauce, you still have your sports scores on your phone?
15: Yeah. Mm-hmm.
16: Can you do like the Spurs Thunder game, but do it like Yoda?
15: Man.
16: I mean, you're a one-time attendee of an improv class.
15: Yeah.
20: Boom. Boom.
16: You can do it.
20: Boom.
15: Is it even the series Thunder did beating Spurs they did?
20: You just made that up, didn't you?
15: Is that close?
16: It's close.
15: Yeah.
20: Yeah. Boom.
15: Glad I solved your pretty little game there.
16: It's close.
15: All right. Well, kiss it.
13: It's a wicked game.
15: Great song.
16: All right, Sauce, I want you to write down your answers. No. This is your wheelhouse. No sarcasm. This is your wheelhouse.
15: Oh, okay.
16: I want you to write down your answers, and then the rest of us are going to guess.
15: Hold on, let me get a notepad up.
16: How
15: here.
16: Close you
13: Ooh.
16: Get.
15: Hello.
13: Ooh.
16: So we're in a
13: I'm
16: sense
13: close right now.
16: In a sense, we're guessing as well, but I want to see how close you can get to these two numbers, Sauce.
15: No,
16: this is your wheel.
13: Would
16: I'm not. Yeah. I promise you, these are numbers you can get. This isn't doing math.
15: Oh, okay, perfect.
16: Today would have been the birthday of Jeffrey Dahmer.
15: Ooh.
16: Give me the year he was born and the year he was killed. In prison. I'm convinced he's going to get the year he died in prison by either the year or he'll at most he'll be a year off.
13: Yeah, I was going to say within two. Yeah, for sure.
16: So I think
13: he might nail it.
16: He either nails it or misses it by 1 year, the year that he dies. How close do we think he's going to know the birth, though? Do we know? Does he know how old Dahmer was when he died?
13: Yes.
16: And then can he do the math and go backwards?
13: I bet he knows. I'm gonna say he nails them both. I'm not gonna lie to you. I think he's got
16: nails them both.
13: Yeah,
16: Maxo,
13: I think so.
14: I think he knows the year he died, the age he died.
16: So he can figure it out.
14: The doing the math backwards part is kind of hard to bet on. But right. I believe in my boy, Sassy.
16: All right. Yeah, Zach, thanks. Yes or no?
0: Yeah, I think he's got this one, Cor.
16: Wow. So there's a lot of confidence that you're going to get both right.
13: Yeah. Yeah, you know a lot about this stuff.
16: I think you're going to get the death very, very close, if not right on. I think you're going to miss the year that he was born by like 2 or 3 years. Go for it.
15: What? Did he die in 94?
16: Died in 94. That is the correct answer.
15: Was he born in 69?
16: Ooh, missed it by a mile.
13: Oh.
16: Born in 1960.
13: Wow.
16: 60.
13: Okay. You're a disappointment.
16: Yeah. Absolute disappointment.
15: Yeah.
16: And again, I think you did really bad math there, if you think about it.
15: Mm. Yeah, it's okay.
16: You know what I mean?
15: I'm not good at math. Mm. But you said there'd be no math.
16: True.
15: Remember when we
16: thought years wouldn't include math, but I did overlook the fact that technically that would be hard for you to go back.
15: Remember we met the guy that was hit on by him?
16: Yeah.
15: Yeah, and he said it was the most terrifying thing he'd ever seen in his life.
13: When was that?
15: We were at TI.
13: Oh, that's right.
16: Yeah, we were at TI, and a guy that lived in Milwaukee at the time that Dahmer was doing his thing said he was at a bar, and he had the creepiest stare of all time. A guy stared at him so much that it, like, shook him.
15: Yeah.
16: And it stayed with him, like, man, that was creepy.
15: Yeah.
16: And then a couple months later, that same guy was on TV getting arrested for killing people and eating them, and that was Jeffrey Dahmer.
15: Mm-hmm.
16: And he said he remembered the way the guy looked at him. It was the creepiest thing he'd ever seen.
15: I think he told us he's never forgotten it to this day.
16: Yeah.
15: Yep.
13: Wow.
16: No one has ever looked at me like that in my life, like in a positive way, to the point where, like, why is that person staring at me? Is she into me? Nope.
15: Oh, that lady.
16: But this guy looked at him so oddly that it stuck with him for a couple of months, to the point where he recognized him on TV.
15: Yeah.
16: Like, if you walk to the mall today and somebody stared at you too long, you might be like, that was weird. But by the time you got home, you would probably forget what that person looked like.
15: Mm-hmm. Yeah. Mm-hmm. Or you'd look him up on Instagram.
16: This guy, months later, was like, that's the guy.
15: Yeah.
16: Jeffrey Dahmer.
15: Yeah. Crazy. And you may have said this in the story, but didn't he basically say that the bartender's like, oh, it's just Jeff.
16: It's just Jeff. Yeah.
13: Did he say that?
16: Yeah. Something like that.
15: Yeah. Oh, something like they're like, we know, but he pays his bar tab.
16: All right.
13: It's just Rosie.
16: Maxo.
15: Yeah, it's just Rosie.
16: Maxo, what year were you born?
14: 1993.
16: Okay.
15: Maxo.
16: I want you to do the exact same thing we just did with Sauce, but I want you to do it with this one. So don't answer right away, because then we can talk amongst ourselves. How will Max do with the year that Notorious B.I.G. died, and he also was born on this day, May 21st of what year? So can he get Biggie's life or birth and life and death? Birth and death.
13: Death, yes.
15: Yes.
16: Does he know how old Biggie was when he died?
15: Max has faith
16: and Max
15: in me.
16: Can do math.
15: I have faith in Maxo. Yes.
16: I think he's going to get both, because I think he knows the year, and I think he knows probably about how old he was when he died, and Max is good at math. I think he's going to get both.
13: I'm going to agree with you. Yep.
14: I think he was 25 when he died.
16: Do you guys want me to tell him whether or not that's right?
15: Yeah.
13: No.
16: Okay. Keep going then.
14: I think he was 25 when he died in 1997. So that puts him at what, 1972?
16: Nailed both.
15: Yeah.
16: 97 and 72.
13: Yep.
16: Way to go, Max. Well done.
14: Yeah, him and Tupac both were 25 when they died.
16: Damn, dude, that was really good.
15: Both of them whale.
13: 25 years old. Man.
14: Only 6 months apart, too.
15: Yep. Both of them whale.
14: Yeah.
15: I wish they were still with us today.
14: Oh, God, me too, man.
13: Wow.
16: Dude, that was fantastic. Well done.
14: Okay.
16: I did not know this. Check this out. You know, we've talked in the past about killer whales. How in the wild, they have never killed a human, right? Yeah. The fatalities have always been at water parks or whatever, right. Like not water parks.
13: SeaWorld.
16: SeaWorld, exactly. Yeah. How about this? Researchers have documented 34 cases of wild orcas offering prey or food, like fish, birds, or stingrays, offering prey to humans. And what's even crazier, according to these researchers, they didn't just drop it. They appeared to wait for a response from the humans after the offering. And then they either took it back or just left it altogether. But they have 34 cases of, it's like, hey, look what I killed.
21: Thank you.
16: And then it's like, well, what do I do with this? And they wait to see what the humans do, and then they either take it back or leave.
21: Thank you.
16: Like, when people come over to my house, I don't know why, but my dog Mochi, the first thing she does is she'll go grab a toy like a chew toy, and then run to the door and be like, look what I can do.
15: Yeah.
16: Wow. It's like, it's almost like I have this. Do you want it? And then she'll just kind of wait for you to react, and then she'll give up and just bring it back. And
15: oh.
16: But I'm just like, that's essentially what these killer whales, like, bring something to the human in your mouth, show them you can do it. It's like, pretty cool, right? Like, awesome, man. What do you want me to do?
15: Hey, babe.
16: But then they don't attack you.
13: Yeah.
15: Yeah. Hmm.
16: Remember a couple months ago, we talked about that video of that gal going, like, okay, be cool, because she was surrounded by a pod of orcas. Yeah. And even though in the moment, if she knew that stat, that no human had ever been killed in the wild by a killer whale, you're like, well, I'm fine. They're just checking me out. But if there's five or six of you and they keep breaching, they have you surrounded. There's nowhere you can go. If they want you, they have you. How do you not just crap your pants?
13: Yeah,
16: even if you're statistically going, well, they're not going to attack me.
15: Yeah,
16: they're more likely to show me a stingray and to see what I think
15: everywhere.
16: About it. I would poop
2: Thanks,
16: everywhere.
2: Buddy,
15: and then Dwight would breaststroke in the water behind you.
13: Why would he do that?
16: Why would he do that?
15: Because he likes turds.
13: I
15: don't know why
13: turds.
15: I said that.
16: Yeah, but I mean, come on, man.
15: Dwight's not actually Hawk's dad.
13: No, you're right. That's true. And thank you for that.
15: Yeah. I don't know what Hawk's dad's into, but Dwight loves him.
16: All right, last one. This is a really random one. But this is a weird stat.
13: Okay.
16: Take the U.S. out for a second. The rest of the world has around 10,000 self-storage facilities. Chris, you've had one in the past, right?
13: Maybe
16: you still do.
13: Right now, yeah.
16: But the rest of the world combined, 10,000 self-storage facilities.
13: Wow.
16: How many does America have?
13: Oh, my God. I mean, oof.
15: I mean, they're everywhere.
13: Yeah. Man.
16: Anybody bold enough to go first?
21: 30,000?
16: 30,000?
13: I bet it's way more than that. I bet there's more in a lot of cities than there are, like, McDonald's. You know what I mean? Like
15: 50,000.
13: I bet it's like 300,000 or something like
17: 42,069.
15: Blazer.
16: Sauce almost nailed it. 53,000. Wow. That is more than all of these Starbucks, McDonald's, and Subways combined.
13: Jeez.
16: That's how many storage facilities the U.S. has.
13: It's good
15: money,
13: man.
15: It's good money if you own them. It's real good money.
13: All hoarders.
16: Right, but that's the point. That's the point is the rest of the world doesn't care about material possessions quite as much as we do, right? I'm not saying there isn't some of that across the globe, but we are the kings of that. Is we have so much stuff. We buy so much stuff that we have so many storage facilities that it's five times the rest of the world combined.
13: Crazy, man.
15: Yeah.
13: Crazy.
16: Isn't that nuts?
15: Yeah, that's nuts.
16: That's a crazy stat.
13: And we have so much more space.
15: Yeah,
13: that's
15: insanity.
16: Last one out of me.
13: All right.
16: When you guys order coffee, what size coffee do you order and approximately how many ounces is in that cup of coffee? Like when you go to Starbucks or Caribou or one of the gas stations or whatever, if you get coffee, what do you normally get?
13: I
15: get the large.
13: Yeah.
16: Which is
15: what? You have
16: to
15: get the large.
16: Is that 20?
13: 16.
16: 16, 20?
13: Yeah, I think.
15: Yeah.
16: I don't know. Earlier this year, Dunkin' tested buckets of iced coffee at a few of their locations in New England. And tomorrow, it's going to be available nationwide.
15: It's available to everybody.
16: They cost $12.99 for a bucket. And they can be filled with iced coffees or the refreshers. They are fully customizable with varying flavors, caffeine, and sweetness. They are only having 25 buckets per store. So they're doing the like supply and demand. They're going to make it where everybody feels like they have to rush and get it. That's kind of smart. And it's unclear if it's ever going to be restocked or if it's a one-time thing. 48-ounce buckets.
13: Wow. Can you refill it?
15: Good question.
13: I wonder if it's like a refillable thing.
16: Maybe it's the bit like
13: like the popcorn bucket.
16: Yeah. Where it's you know, $13 the first time.
13: Yeah.
16: $8.99 every refill. Maybe, I don't know.
15: I'm glad that bit's taken off though. The popcorn bucket themes for the movie, like
13: music room.
16: It's smart.
13: The St. Michael movie theater does a great business with that out there, and they make great popcorn.
16: But you're
15: I love good.
16: It's like what? Why did the movie industry take so long to realize that there was a collectible market sitting right there?
15: Yeah.
16: Right. Instead of just kids buying Star Wars toys at Target, why did it take them so long to say like we could just sell buckets that you can only get at movie theaters?
13: Yeah.
16: that are themed, and they're going to sell like hotcakes.
15: Like the one that's rumored for Toy Story 5 is Buzz's helmet. That's sweet. Hmm. When does that come out?
13: No.
16: After 4.
15: That's probably already out, Daddy. Yeah. Oh, it comes out this summer. That'll be sweet.
13: Yeah.
15: Hugs, we got to go see that.
13: We will.
15: June 19th.
16: I never saw the fourth one, but man, do people seem to hate that one. Not in terms of the critics. The score is still solid, but that's the one that people seem to be bitter that it even exists, right?
15: I mean, the third one, and I'm not, because I think Quentin Tarantino said this, the third one is perfection.
16: That's what he said.
15: It
16: he said it's a perfect movie.
15: It might be the greatest film ever because of how it ends. It ends perfectly. And Hawk and I saw it in the theater, and no joke, we cried for about 10 minutes.
16: Yeah, I've seen it a thousand times, too.
13: Every time I see it, I cry.
16: It's a so great movie.
13: It's a great film.
16: Yeah. And again, Tarantino's obviously the king of hot takes recently, right? He just burns bridges and doesn't care. But he basically said he will never watch any Toy Story after 3 because they ended it perfectly,
15: it's
16: and they
15: perfect.
16: Should never go back to the well. So that's just one man's opinion, but that's what he said.
13: A serial killer speakeasy is coming to Fresno, California.
16: Excuse me?
13: Yeah.
16: What does that mean?
13: The 90-minute experience at the Palomino Event Center is described as an immersive true crime event.
16: Sauce, this is you.
15: Yeah, I'm listening.
13: Performances will tell the stories of infamous serial killers like Ted Bundy, Jeffrey Dahmer, John Wayne Gacy, and Ed Gein. Each case is paired with a drink themed after the killer, including The Friendly Stranger, Apartment 213, Killer Clown, and Gein's Cauldron. Guests must be 21 or older. The serial killer's speakeasy in Fresno, California.
16: You know, when somebody does something heinous in the news and some people would be like, I'm not even going to say this person's name. I'm not going to glorify their name. I don't want to give them any attention for being a terrible piece of garbage.
13: Sure.
16: Do you think when, like, Gacy was slicing people up and killing people and putting kids in the crawl space or whatever, that he was like, God, I hope I'm a part of that event.
13: I
16: hope I hope they make a really cool drink for me so people order my drink the most.
15: Well, somebody came running down the hall in hell and goes, Gacy, you made it. You made it, Gacy. And he's like, yes.
16: And can you imagine the critique of the menu from Jeffrey Dahmer? He's like, that's what you put on the menu?
15: Dude.
16: Who wants Mott sticks?
15: Yeah.
16: No.
13: They do look like they're human. Shaped like penises.
15: Yeah. Brilliant. Well played.
2: Yeah, he
16: human ones.
15: He had a box of human wieners.
16: He sure did.
15: Very odd.
13: Yep.
16: Tommy's like, they have a to-go menu. Or?
15: Yeah. How much can I order?
13: What would they do with that box?
15: Yeah.
16: No. Put it in a bag. I don't want a box.
15: Yeah. Gross. Yucky.
13: It's dog.
16: No, Tom. Yeah, Tommy prefers the bag to the box.
13: Yeah, he sure does.
15: Oh yeah.
13: Oh,
15: he
13: my.
15: Looked it up today.
13: Oh my, that's so true in so many ways.
17: He likes the sacks.
13: Hey, speaking of that. An Arizona man has been arrested for allegedly getting it on with corpses.
15: Come on.
16: Hey, Hank, it's Paul. Let the man finish the story. Jesus, you're judgy.
15: I think he finished.
13: No, I haven't.
15: No, not
16: that
15: you.
16: That was the first sentence. Let him finish.
15: I'm not talking about Hawk.
13: 31-year-old Fenris Liu.
16: Oh. What's it? What is it?
13: F-E-N-R-I-S.
16: Fenris.
13: Yeah.
15: Spell it again.
16: It's Billy Eilish.
13: Smell it again.
15: Spell it again. Or smell it again.
13: Who are you talking to? Your phone's on.
15: Yeah. I'm calling your dad.
13: Was arrested Fenris. Early Wednesday after using a crowbar to break into the county medical examiner's office.
15: He's horny.
16: Dear gosh.
13: He was allegedly caught on camera breaking. Oh, I'm not even going to read that.
16: Oh, gross.
13: Yeah, never mind. I'm going to delete. Just, you know what he did.
16: All right, Sauce, you were right, but just don't jump the gun next time.
13: Would you let me talk first?
15: Oh.
16: Paul, you did something right. You were correct. It was gross. Your response was accurate. It was just early.
13: Yeah. Yeah, he, yeah.
15: Oh.
13: Yeah, man.
15: Mm.
13: Yeah.
15: No.
13: Yeah. That guy.
15: Yeah.
16: Put him down.
15: Yeah, put him down.
13: There ain't nothing you can do.
15: No.
13: That guy.
16: There's no cure to that.
13: He likes that so much he had to break into a place to do it.
15: Yep.
13: Oh, golly ma. Anyway, good morning, everybody.
15: Gross. Wow.
16: Maxo, did you watch End of the Boys?
21: I'm going to watch it when I get home today. I've heard it's pretty nuts, though.
16: Figured you would be all over that.
13: That's on the menu for John Wayne Gacy at that restaurant.
16: Yeah, it's on the menu. Yeah.
21: Did you like it or no, Core?
16: Yeah. Yeah. Again, it stayed on brand. It was ridiculous and over the top and preposterous and super graphic, violent, and all that garbage.
15: Corey said it yesterday, but you got to watch the Pablo Torre podcast about
16: Oz Perlman.
15: You have to watch it.
16: It's fascinating.
15: It's fascinating.
16: How he debunks basically what Oz is doing.
15: And when they show it, you're like, oh my God. Oh, okay. I didn't know any of that. Yeah.
16: And I didn't think he was doing, mind reading. I just didn't know how he did it.
15: Yeah,
16: and once you see how you how he does it. It's really like,
15: come on.
16: It's disappointing.
15: It's disappointing and it's extremely misleading.
16: Yeah. That part's hard. What are we at? Are we at 116.5 or are we at 117? 116.5 tomorrow for the St. Paul Federal Credit Union Initials Jackpot. One of you has a crack at that tomorrow at 8:15. Initials tomorrow. Is Creasel gone tomorrow? I think Creasel's gone tomorrow.
15: Yes, sir. I think they're in the UP.
16: Okay, so we'll have
15: with Papa.
16: Mr. Z tomorrow to talk about the Mandalorian movie. We'll have Parrish. We'll have Marnie Gellner. That's tomorrow, 5:30 to 9. See you then.
13: Don't have to. You get to. Amen, brother. Let's go.
1: Everybody have a wonderful day.
13: I love you. Here we go.
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22: 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The girls took second, with Samantha Cox winning the shot put and the 4x800 relay team taking first. 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Talon Schumerhorn won the 100 and the 200. 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BSU Athletic Director Britt Lordson announced yesterday that Madison McKeever has been hired as the 11th head coach in BSU women's basketball history. She spent the last 4 years coaching at St. Thomas after 2 years with Concordia St. Paul. She's an Erskine native, Winnie Mac graduate who finished 11th all-time in the state with 3,298 career points and third all-time in steals with 823. She played her college basketball for the University of South Dakota.
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3: The big Memorial Day weekend's coming up. Saturday will be showery with a high in the low 60s. The rest of the holiday weekend's looking really nice with 80s by Monday. Today, mostly sunny. We'll get to 68 with a south breeze at about 5 to 15. 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
10: 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Rubes, please, no.

0: Hey, what's going on there? Happy Thursday. It's beautiful. This is 9 to noon. Paul Allen, Brett Blakemore by my side.
1: Let's play hockey!
0: To begin festivities, indeed, joining us is John Hines, head coach of the Minnesota Wild, just completed his second full season as head coach. This will be our season-closing interview. John, it's Paul Allen. Thank you for everything all season. We and fans appreciate you always taking time for us.
2: Thanks, PA. It's always a pleasure to come on with you. And, throughout the year, it's always good talks and always happy to do it.
0: Right on, brother. Any cool vacations coming up? I can't imagine the grind you just exited. Anything cool on the horizon?
2: Not yet. We'll maybe plan some stuff in maybe July when things quiet down. It's nice now because you're not in the grind, but you still got a lot of the postseason stuff you're trying to dig through and all the player exit meetings, staff exit meetings, taking some of the things you want to take out of the playoffs, moving forward, things you want to take out of the regular season, and a couple meetings next week with management, with pro scouts and things like that. So it's a little bit less, but you're still kind of doing some things, but then it usually shuts her down a little bit more and later after late June.
0: Hey, Coach, with a season autopsy, whether it's postseason or regular season, and it's in progress, what are some things you look for? Like, what's the process?
2: Well, particularly with the, I like to keep things throughout the season, where things come up, just a little bit of a log through the season, that things that, you want to readdress, or you looking, if something's not going to go this year, just ideas for next year and in the future. And, that's one of them. Then you go through all the meetings with the players and you take notes on those, and then you go through those and you get some themes of what guys said and, what they're feeling, whether it's individually or as a team or whatever it might be. And then you do the same thing with the staff. And then you kind of sit back and go through all those and organize them. And, it's a lot of information, but it's important information.
0: Well, will you watch much or any of Colorado and Vegas? Vegas beat Colorado last night.
2: Yeah, I watched the game. It's not easy to watch them, but, it is intriguing just to see what's going on moving forward. It was a little bit tougher, I'd say, last week when we were first done. I didn't really watch much, but,
0: yeah,
2: kind of coming around. And I did watch last night. I'll watch tonight, too, and see how the team's performing.
0: What'd you see with Vegas with Cale Makar down? Like, watching it not only as a coach but kind of a hockey fan, what'd you see?
2: Yeah, I thought that Colorado got off to a good start early in the game. I thought Hart played well, and, I thought as the game went on, It's a different dynamic without Makar. But I thought Vegas, kind of took that. I thought Colorado started to turn some pucks over, and, that I think led to Vegas getting a little bit of momentum in the game and, got some opportunistic goals. So, I think that it was a competitive game, but I felt that midway through the game, Vegas started to kind of get momentum and took the game over a little bit. And then later, obviously, Colorado made a big push again and tried to tie it up. So we'll see how it goes moving forward. But, the Makars, they got a deep team, but when you lose a guy of that caliber, it certainly affects, I think, what they would like to do.
0: So John, with you guys in Colorado, at the end of the equation, being down Brodin and Erickson Ek, truly, was it a long shot winning the series with Colorado, not having those two?
2: No, I mean, I feel like we had, I think you have to win with the guys that are in your lineup. And that's always the mindset. And I felt like, there were certain times in the series, even though we didn't have Ecky and Brodin, that, I think if we did some things better, we would have given ourselves a better chance to win. So I don't look at it as an excuse that those guys were out. I felt like we still had an opportunity to win more games than we did and push the series and give ourselves an opportunity to win it. And that's what we're going through now. And that's why it's so hard.
0: John Hines, coach of the Minnesota Wild, nice enough to join 9 to noon on this beautiful Thursday.
3: A little puck talk.
0: The other series on the eastern side, what about Montreal and Carolina? You said you'll watch that tonight, but like those two teams, what intrigues you?
2: Yeah, well, geez, I haven't seen Carolina. They haven't played in like 2 weeks. So it's been a while for them. But, I mean, Montreal, you know, they're young, they're exciting, they play at a high pace. I think you look at all the series that they've been in, there's been a lot of erratic high scoring games and they're an interesting team to watch. Carolina, I haven't seen much of in the playoffs because we were still playing and they haven't played in a while. So I think it'll be interesting. That's why I'm looking forward to watching that one too, because I've seen Montreal as of late, but I haven't seen Carolina. So, we'll see what takes place tonight.
0: Well, with Carolina, John, maybe paint with a broad brush here. How do the Hurricanes always stay good? I mean, they've made the playoffs 8 consecutive years and the conference finals 4 of them. Does playing in the Eastern Conference have much to do with that, or is there much more?
2: No, I mean, I think they've been very consistent. You know, I think they've done a good job of, you know, they play a certain style of game that they've played since Brindamore's been there. And I think that the core players that they have are very familiar with it. They execute it. They buy into it. And then I think they've done a good job of surrounding those guys, whether it be trade or drafting or free agents, whatever it might be, of guys that can come in and they're tailor-made to play that way. So, you know, I think when you do that, you just build momentum, you build consistency. You know, there's a belief in what you're doing, and it gives them a chance to be highly competitive every year.
0: With the core around which to build, what you just mentioned, Sebastian Aho would probably be the veteran of that group. So with you guys with Kaprizov and Boldy and Hughes and Faber, do you and more, of course, but let's just hone in on those four. Do you see that with you guys moving forward, playoffs year after year, advancing hopefully year after year because the core is so good?
2: Yeah, that's the goal. And I think when you look at, you know, I think you said eight consecutive years, and, you know, say Aho's the driver of Carolina in that core among others, you know, that's eight years of being together, 8 years of, yeah, four of them getting to the conference final, but I think two of them, it was a bunch of years they couldn't get out of the second round, right? And now their challenge is to get out of that Eastern Conference final to get to the Stanley Cup final. But when you have a core, and we have an excellent group of those guys here in Minnesota, but they've all been together. A couple of them are younger than others, but they're right in that sweet spot. And now it's you know, last year was one. This year was another one. We didn't get to the ultimate goal. We did get to the second round. Now we got to figure out, okay, what's the lessons out of that to continue to move forward? And, you know, it takes time, but it takes effort. It takes really good players. It takes a good organization. It takes the guys to go through some heartbreak and understand how hard it is and what the game needs to look like as you continue to move forward. And I think that's what's exciting about our group is we have a core group of guys that are just coming into their prime and they're elite, elite players.
0: And now it's
2: going through the grind.
0: Yep. Sorry about that. Off that, you know, with you guys, Bill Guerin said the other day, quote, the pain is there, but we'll get better because of it, end quote. How does one improve off said pain?
2: Well, when you go through it, it can't just be you're miserable. You have to, like, everyone's down. Like, everyone is disappointed, and no one's more disappointed than we are. But now it's what are we going to take out of it? What are the real things we're going to take out of the pain? You know, why did we not get through? What were the good things? What were the things we need to improve on collectively, individually? And then you got to act upon it. Then action is everything. What do we need to do to get better from the pain that we're going through now? And then there needs to be action taken.
0: John Hines, coach of the Minnesota Wild, 9 to noon. Good morning. Michael McCarron. Michael McCarron is a free agent. How did he help when you guys acquired him at the deadline?
2: Well, he brought what we you know, what we felt that we needed. He was a big right shot center, highly competitive, good on faceoffs, penalty kill guy, can play multiple, you know, can play your third line spot, can play in the fourth line spot. If needed, can play some wing, but ultimately down the middle, he's a stronger centerman because of his skill set. And, you know, he's a highly competitive guy, brings emotion to the team, emotion to the game. And, you know, he has the ability to, you know, he also has the ability to produce as a depth player. And that's what he did for us.
0: So, sounds like somebody you absolutely want back, right?
2: Yes, sir.
0: After game four of the Colorado series, you said something along the lines, John, of that the guys made a conscious effort to play a way not conducive to winning. When that's happening, what are some routes to in-game fixing?
2: Well, you know, sometimes it's a multitude of things. You know, it's recognizing it, letting them know it, see if they're recognizing it. And I don't mean by recognizing it, but okay, this isn't, you know, we know we need to do something different in these situations, right? That's the first one. The second one, it might be, you know, playing some guys that are doing it right and not playing some guys that aren't doing it the way it needs to be done really well. It could be sitting a guy for a shift or two. It could be changing the dynamic of a line or a D pair. Those are all things that you do from a coaching perspective. Then I think internally within the team, it's, you know, guys holding each other accountable to when it's not going right or we're not doing the right things, that it's not continuing to go on. So I think it's a combination of things.
0: Right. And you know, with that particular game, because when you said that after the game, I was like, whoa, holy cow. And you know, you were being very poignant, obviously in vein opening, but can consistently playing that way, let's say consistently the wrong way, can it become masked when the game is close or tied and thus making the situation more difficult? Know what I mean?
2: Yeah, it does, because, you know, sometimes you might not be, and it's not really biting you that bad, because, like you said, it might be a one-goal game. Sometimes you might even have a lead.
0: Mm-hmm.
2: Sometimes you might be coming from behind. But, yes, I do think that there's times where it's not as evident because of the score, but that's why a lot of times you hear coaches or us say all the time, like, there's a process to it. Is this process going to give us the best chance to win this game, or night in and night out, or over the course of a season?
0: Mm-hmm.
2: And sometimes it isn't, but you get away with it. And that's why you do, as coaches, you know, try to make sure that you're looking at that. And when we say that all the time, that's what we mean.
0: It reminds me of what you said about the Carolina Hurricanes and making the postseason 8 consecutive years, 4 times to the conference finals, where, you know, it may not be the most satisfying, personally satisfying style at times for players, and it may not be the highest scoring. And, of course, they have a good goaltender in Anderson, who's been the best of all of them in the postseason, in my opinion. But

0: lesson out of this is the willingness and the commitment to do it again and again and again and again, not veer off it. Sometimes you might get rewarded for it. Sometimes you might not. But there is a way that we play that's very conducive to our group to winning. And you see the level of commitment you need to have to that, particularly in the playoffs, to continue to move forward.
1: Coach, do you think moving forward, not only this year, but the next handful of years, do you guys need to get younger on the blue line?
0: Well, I mean, those are things that we're looking at. I think that if you look at our D-core, it's a very good D-core. And I think that our guys that, we do have some older guys on that unit, but they are still very effective. Like they're good skaters. They take care of themselves. They got great hockey sense. I think it's, you're always evaluating your team, but I wouldn't necessarily say you have to get younger. I think we have to be more consistent with the guys we have.
1: Right. Just a couple to close here for Wild head coach John Hines. It's 9:16. Good morning. Danila Yurov. What are Yurov's off-season instructions to come back as, let's say, somebody you trust every single game?
0: Yeah, the big things that Danila can control now is his training. He's got to get stronger, a little bit more powerful. Early in the summer, and then I think as the summer continues to move on, then he's got to hit some. You got to build up some strength early, like now, over the next couple months. And then you got to take that strength and then you have to start to train it to power where it's explosive and it's quick. And I think that will certainly help him. And then the other things is his core strength, his arm strength. I think that will help him in faceoffs, and then studying some things over the summer on faceoffs, techniques and working with guys on that. That's the big things that he can control. I think if he does those two things, he's going to come back a bigger, stronger player. And that's a big thing, for him. I think he's very smart, knows how to play the game. He's a competitive kid. It's just now getting bigger, stronger, more experienced, and we got to continue to work with him on the faceoffs.
1: So with the general manager, if Billy goes looking for, say, a centerman or other free agents or trades, how involved in that are you?
0: I'm involved. I mean, Billy and I talk a lot, or his management staff or the pro scouts. For example, they're going to have some meetings next week, and I'll come in for a day and spend some time with them and listen to what they're saying, give them my feedback on our team, what the coaching staff feels we need. So it's a very collaborative effort. And then, at the end of the day, when Billy kind of comes down to the short strokes, he and I'll talk and then he'll make the decision or he'll make a move if he can. So it's a good process. It's collaborative, and I think he does a good job of feeling what he feels needs, but he gets opinions from the coach, from the scouting guys, from his assistant general managers. He gets a wealth of that feedback, and then he makes the decision.
1: Last one here.
2: Talk
1: for Coach Hines. It involves leadership, and I read this a couple of days ago about players and being good leaders. Henrik Lundqvist was talking about Matt Sundin and what he saw during the 2006 gold medal run for the Swedes, and he was like, Sundin was the ultimate leader. It just always felt like he knew when to speak and what to say, and that definitely helped during pressure situations. When he walked into the room, we could feel it. When he spoke, everybody listened. There was just so much respect for him. Do you have a player or players like that? And from what you've seen from your head coaching stops, how important is it to have a bona fide leader the way Sundin just was described?
0: Yeah, we do. I mean, we have a lot of, we have a lot of guys with good experience, but they're really good people, and guys have had different experiences. I would say on this team, there's a few guys. Some of the guys are older guys. Some of the guys are younger guys. But they do have a certain amount of swagger. They do have a, you don't talk all the time just to talk. You talk when something needs

0: said, and you know, it needs to be the right things that are going to be said. And it's really important, you know, because the players spend so much time together. You know, they're in the locker room. You know, they're with each other. They're the guys out on the ice doing it. They're the guys that are supporting each other. You know, they need leadership from the coach and the coaches. They need to plan. They need to be prepared. They need to be held accountable. They need to be pushed. They need to be, you know, settle them down a little bit at the right times. But when you do have players in the room and you do have guys that are leaders, it certainly is vitally important to winning.
1: That was excellent, and I thank you for the elongated time. John, may God bless you and your family, and I look forward to our next chat. I don't know, maybe at the State Fair or something like that, okay?
0: All right, sounds good, PA.
1: Yep.
0: Talk to you soon.
1: See you, John. Have a good summer. Bye-bye.
0: See ya.
1: That's John Hines, coach of the Minnesota Wild, joining us to start the 9 to noon presentation on Thursday. Brett Blakemore filling in for Nordo today. We'll have some talkbacks coming up around the corner over the next couple of segments. And that opener, the opening segment with Wild head coach John Hines, was our Steve's Appliances Marathon segment. 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It's 9:23. 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And good morning.
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7: KBUN Sports Radio, this is a score update. Both Bemidji amateur baseball teams started their respective seasons last night against each other. And the Bemidji Blue Ox prevailed 6-4 over the Bucks in 10 innings. Caleb Manicky for the Ox went 6-for-6 with a homer and two doubles. Next up for the Bucks, a doubleheader with the Moorhead Mudcats Sunday at 1-3 here in Bemidji. And the Blue Ox will be at the Agassi Gamblers on Wednesday. Meanwhile, high school softball Section 5A quarterfinals today. Second-seeded Black Duck will host number 3 Kellyer Northome at noon. The loser will play the Pine River Bacchus Hill City Northland winner in an elimination semifinal at 4. And fourth-seeded Nevis is at number 1 Sabika at noon today, with the loser playing the East Central Mille Lacs winner in an elimination semifinal at 4 o'clock. Section 8A quarterfinals today. Sixth-seeded East Polk is at number 2 Badger Greenbush Middle River at 4. And in an elimination opening round game, Bagley will face Manoman Wobbin, 4 o'clock in Greenbush. The winner will play the East Polk Badger Greenbush Middle River loser in an elimination quarterfinal at 6 o'clock tonight.
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9: This is the biggest choke job in NBA history. Straight up. Biggest single game choke job in NBA history. We can go through some of the more famous ones. Reggie Milligan, 8 points, 9 seconds. Like, that was a barrage that happened at the blink of an eye, right? The Pacers last year, Halliburton, miracle shot, blink of an eye. This was a slow burn of watching somebody get tortured to hell and nobody doing anything about it. Kenny Atkinson not calling a timeout as James Harden is being left on an island against Jalen Brunson for 9 straight plays. 9 straight plays in which Jalen Brunson scored on 8 of them. In the year 2026 of our Lord, there is no way for an NBA team to allow somebody to run the same play 9 times. Screen switch.
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1: Wins and losses, really, really enjoyed it, specifically during those postseason runs. So it you know, thinking about setting up some talkbacks for today or potentially for tomorrow and good morning, when I was writing this out, I was kind of like, wow, because like most fans, media members, stuff like that, who cover the series, 9 to noon would do it low-key from X, high key from the broadcasting portion of the equation with the radio show at KFAM. It hit me just what a whirlwind the whole thing was. It was just a whirlwind. Like, Double B, you're a big-time Wild fan, so they get bounced the way they do after game number four, and I thought John was pretty pretty open when I asked him. Yeah, because when they won game three the way they did, it just looked so good. And then game four, okay, it's tightly contested all the way up to like 10 minutes to go. Then the thing falls apart. And then after the game, you just get something from a head coach you don't get frequently, where he was like, paraphrasing, we made a conscious effort to play the wrong way. I mean, we players consciously did not do what was needed to do to beat those guys. Well, I mean, I spent like an hour on that thing the next day, because you just don't see it too often. So then you go out to Colorado, whole thing's over. Timberwolves, their season ends unceremoniously to the San Antonio Spurs. Head coach Chris Finch should be in studio within the next couple of weeks to do that season autopsy. But like, when it was over, the Wild either being your favorite team or one of your two favorite teams, all right, it sucks, you're mad, jump on X, jump on the radio, you know, just lament with hockey-loving friends, but then poof, is it like gone, or does it linger with you?
2: To me, it lingers to the extent that, like, last night, for instance, I'm catching up with Vegas, Colorado. Yeah. Do you think I'm watching that? stride for stride, pass for pass, no.
10: No,
2: because I wanted to be there or at least, you know, go to a game seven. So, and it's the same way in the NFL. Like, once my squad is done, it's hard for me to get reinvested back in the rest of the playoff.
10: Mm-hmm.
2: So it does linger. It's annoying. There is some excitement of what they could possibly do and possibly trade, but you don't really start to feel that probably until things all said and done entirely before you can start feel that.
1: And here with 9 to noon or for local sports fans, you know, like with the basketball side of the equation, Jaden McDaniels petrifies the Nuggets into a series loss. Then hockey, our Wild finally win a playoff series. Then they both are booted from the playoffs in quite unceremonial fashion. If you're interested in talkbacks for maybe part of this segment, certainly next segment, maybe later, the free iHeartRadio app, microphone, up to 30 seconds, boom. Does it feel like the Timberwolves and Wild both lost to eventual champions? Now, it's interesting, or from a timing standpoint, which for yours truly, to be quite honest with you, my 2026 timing hasn't been the greatest in the history of timing.
21: You gotta be beeping me!
1: But the Timberwolves lose to the Spurs and the Wild lose to the Lanch. Both those teams lose last night. Now, San Antonio beat Oklahoma City quite impressively in Game 1, and I thought San Antonio played quite well last night, too. OKC just elevated things, specifically from an execution standpoint. If you listen to Nathan McKinnon's interview following Avs and Golden Knights, that's all he said. He said it five times. We didn't execute. It was there. We didn't execute. It was there. We didn't execute. Do we believe our winter loves, the pro sports teams that we follow so closely during the course of the chilly days, weeks, and months of the cornfields, that we bowed to the eventual champions? Because San Antonio, OKC, for sports snobs, specifically basketball snobs, this is high, high level. This is high, high, high level basketball from a mental standpoint and a physicality standpoint. And also you have a transcendent player in Victor Wembanyama. With Colorado, they're down McCarr. Vegas is down Mark Stone. You know, I didn't watch much of it last night, man, but the Avalanche and Vegas Golden Knights, they have so many veterans in key spots. You know, like I think Nathan McKinnon is 30 or 29 or 30, something like that. I mean, he's been around X amount of years, you know, and you know, it's a fair amount of years, but he still plays in such fast, spry fashion that you think, wow, you know, like he's kind of like Brock Faber's age, something like that, when he's a handful of years older. But those two teams just mesh when Stone plays, like the Eichels and the Stones and the McKinnons and the Landeskogs and the Kadris, and what they get from their veterans to mesh with, I don't know, O'Connor, Malinsky, some of these, like for the Vegas Golden Knights. I mean, they have a youthful vigor to them too. And their goalie hasn't been around that long either, but it's just the way that whole thing meshes together. It's synchronicity that it seems specifically without Erickson Ek and Brodin, the Minnesota Wild lacked. And it's as a sports snob, it's a treat to watch. I thought Vegas looked really good last night. I didn't watch the whole game though, but I think we may have lost to both of the eventual champions, the Spurs and the Colorado Avalanche. Now, earlier this week with the Wild and the Wolves, I missed post-mortem Monday for these teams with some vocal maintenance days. So with the talkbacks to the free iHeartRadio app, let's start here. Is there anything left on your minds about the way the Wild and the Wolves left the season? This is early week post-mortem stuff. This is my first day this week, so I'm just curious to hear what people have to say. With the Wolves in the Wild, were they the undearly departed? I mean, Julius Randle skipped exit interviews with reporters. Okay, I mean, is it mandatory? I don't know. Does everybody do it? Generally speaking, yes. But it's when I read that earlier in the week that Julius Randle skipped exit interviews with reporters, I'm like, that's ominous, right? That's ominous. Is that Julius's way of saying, I'm all done here? You know, it's whether he looks at social media, reads stories, listens to radio shows, watches things on TV, or if he's just feeling it. I just wonder if it was his way of saying, all right, I'm all done here. You know, you everybody may think that you're done with me, but I'm all done here. I don't know. I have no idea. But I thought it was ominous that, you know, the second most important player on the team, specifically when DiVincenzo's out, that he skipped his exit interview with reporters. It kind of bugged me. The Lanch are more beatable than the Spurs. And maybe it's a that's hockey thing, where hockey is just more tightly contested and you know, puck luck prevails more than ball luck, than a ball, you know, rolling around the rim, going Don Nelson on it, hitting the top of the backboard and coming back in. But the Lanch are more beatable than the Spurs, in my estimation. McKinnon is elite, but there's nary a defense or offense run that consistently can solve Victor Wembanyama. The league has seen it. The Wolves saw it firsthand. OKC saw it in game one. OKC played out of its skin good last night. I'm not sure Oklahoma City, the champions, can play better. They won by 9. And San Antonio just kept slugging and just kept throwing the haymakers and trying and trying. And props to San Antonio, man. Because when you get a game one, well, just think Wolves and Spurs. When you get a game one on the road, or specifically game one, that game two so frequently is a human nature game where it's like, dog, I got mine. Let's go back home, get two there. We'll be up 3-1. And generally speaking, you get killed. That was not the case with the Spurs last night. This head coach, Mitch Johnson, does a really, really good job. I wasn't super familiar with him into the season or into the series against the Spurs, but he has those guys squared away. And with Wemby, the transcendent talent, you know, when he gets the attention that he gets, it's not like he's kicking the ball to Hammond Eggers, man. I mean, De'Aaron Fox hasn't played in the series yet, but that's a first rounder from like 2017. Castle, Vassell, et al. They're Dylan Harper, who got hurt last night. I mean, those are a bunch of high-end first-round picks. So the way, but still, when you go on the road and you beat the champions in game one and you beat them rather convincingly, generally speaking, the second game is just kind of ugly. And I was impressed with the way San Antonio fought last night. But like, why I think the Lanch are more beatable than the Spurs is it's breaking down the dichotomy of what it takes to win in hockey and basketball. It's like consistently solving Victor Wembanyama, I just don't see it happening. I don't see it happening with the Knicks. I don't see it happening with the Cavs. And I don't see it happening with OKC. I think San Antonio is going to win this series. Now, this team, it's not, you know, we're not 27 Yankees, 85 Bears on this thing. But the Spurs will lose games because people will miss shots and blow defensive assignments like they did last night. But beating those guys 4 of 7 probably isn't happening. So here's the deal. Those are just some leftovers from the postmortems of, let's say, sports team bodies that are now 6 feet under. The main course, beginning now, really through the rest of the year, the main course, even from a talkback standpoint, is the Minnesota Vikings. And some things left on the table from the day after the schedule was released last Friday. And we want you to fill the talkback machine with thoughts on anything that you have left over that may still be eating at you, or you want to get off your proverbial chest with the Wild and the Wolves and the way they were dispatched from the 2026 postseason. From a Minnesota Vikings standpoint, and we're going to do some more talkbacks on this tomorrow with some talkback suggestions anew. But didn't really satisfy this on Friday. And this is my first day here this week. Realistic record prediction with a right to change it during training camp and when we dust this off again. For the Minnesota Vikings, a realistic record prediction, talkbacks please, with the right to change it during training camp when we dust this this bad boy off again. And think this one out a little bit. And if you got nothing on it, that's fine. How many games does J.J. McCarthy start and why? For the Minnesota Vikings, how many games does J.J. McCarthy start and why? Free iHeartRadio Talkback, Double B produces. I'm Paul Allen. It's 9:40. Good morning. This is 9 to noon.
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7: Minnesota News Network, I'm Brent Palm. The woman at the center of the Feeding Our Future fraud case will be sentenced this morning in federal court. Amy Bach was convicted on multiple fraud charges tied to a scheme that stole about $250 million in child nutrition money during the pandemic. Prosecutors are seeking a 50-year prison sentence for Bach. Candidates for the Minnesota House and Senate will likely be talking about the anti-fraud legislation that passed this year. Carleton College political analyst Steve Scheer says lawmakers work together on this important issue.
8: Nobody's in favor of fraud in 2026 in Minnesota. And so the Inspector General legislation allows both parties to be on the right side of that issue.
7: The Medical Assistance Protection Act will add 11 new fraud investigators to the Attorney General's office. And the Twins beat the Astros 4-1 at Target Field. This is MNN.
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4: The big Memorial Day weekend's coming up. Saturday will be showery with a high in the low 60s. The rest of the holiday weekend's looking really nice with 80s by Monday. Today, mostly sunny. We'll get to 68 with a south breeze at about 5 to 15. 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
1: Nacho Lieber, Ben Lieber, Power Trip, 9 to noon, sideline analyst, vast and ever expanding, KFAN, Minnesota Vikings Audio Network. He'll be in studio about 15 minutes from now. I'm Kyler heavy early with Ben Lieber. We're Kyler heavy early with Ben Lieber. And hopefully you'll listen to that about 15 minutes from now. One question, Double B, I forgot to ask you about 25 minutes ago. Last night, when OKC was using Cason Wallace to check Stephon Castle, what did you think of that?
2: I always love that one.
1: I'm sorry.
3: That was a great move.
1: Isaiah Hartenstein. I mean, they unleashed him on Victor Wembanyama. The casual eye is thinking he's doing a pretty good job. You and I were texting about it last night. But then after the game, SGA was asked by sideline reporter person, what'd you think of Isaiah against, really, the clip legitimately is good. What do you think about Isaiah's defense against Victor? And SGA was kind of like, I didn't think it was that good.
2: I always love that.
1: Now, you got to find that, drop it in bets and bits if you are bits and bets if you are so inclined. But what do you think of Hardenstein's defense on Wembanyama?
2: I always love that one.
1: Probably caught your team at a pretty good time week one without Micah, didn't we?
3: I think so. I think it's not worst case scenario, but it's pretty bad. We didn't want that. But the other news is it's probably Kyler's first start in purple, mm-hmm. most likely, mm-hmm. unless they play in the preseason, which I don't think is out of the question.
1: Mm-hmm.
3: So there could be a little rust, little trying to figure out the new system.
1: Why you got to use the descriptor? Why does the adjective with everything you're saying Kyler Murray related have to be little?
2: I always love that one.
1: I mean, come on, man. You're passive aggressively trying to mess up the talkback machine right now, aren't you?
3: Well, I'm trying to influence something.
1: Do you know Kyler Murray's all-time record against the Green Bay Packers?
3: No.
1: 0-2. Kitty. All right, talkbacks, three-tiered, probably not the wisest idea. Include the Vikings into the equation with Wild and Wolves because I think we know which way it's going to dominate. But for the purpose of satisfying the man, talkbacks, free iHeart radio app, up to 30 seconds, find the baby microphone and do your thing. Also, FIBA, Fairness and Brett Blakemore Act. He's a Green Bay Packers fan. I've said this before. He not only has been accused, but he has been convicted by Covenant Court.
3: Stop!
1: For fixing the Vikings-related talkbacks to only have things that are, like, negative involving everything.
3: Oh my God.
1: So we respectfully ask via FIBA, Fairness and Blakemore Act, please consider, first, the audience in the state of Minnesota.
3: Mm.
1: Secondly, the host. Be fair when you unfurl these talkbacks because you completely are in control of this situation. You hear me? That sound good?
3: It sounds good. First talkback is, I think the Vikings are going to go to the Super Bowl and go to the big game and we're going to have a parade down Minneapolis.
1: Sure. The chances of us hearing a talkback like that with you at the helm?
2: Box.
1: Here's the first talkback.
4: PA? Well, it probably goes without saying, but I'm going to say it anyway. I don't like you.
1: That's sweet. Thank you. What's the second talkback? Which team? And hit play.
3: Well, as you can imagine, there's a lot of purple, so I'm going to get in the Wild and Wolves talk while we got it.
5: Hey, PA. Wild, there's no chance we can contend with the Avs, Knights, etc. without a first-line center. We need somebody in front of Eric Sinek. Eric Sinek on the second line is best-case scenario.
1: Mm-hmm. I'm digging
5: Randall's
1: that.
5: Randall's got to go. Oh. He is inept on defense and offense. He's too streaky. We can get something for him. Let's do it.
1: Appreciate you. Julius Randle's defense in the season closer.
6: Get out of my face with that crazy stuff.
1: I mean, holy cow, what were we doing there, main man? He just seemed out to lunch. I don't know why. He just seemed out to lunch. He wasn't the factor that that he was last year, no doubt about it. And
3: I've heard Guardsy say several times, you can tell within the first 5 minutes of a game if Julius is interested or not in playing the game.
1: Mm-hmm.
3: And ever since then, I've looked at that when I've watched the Wolves, and he's right. You can tell immediately if he's into the game or if he's just going through the motions.
1: I mean, it's like,
6: sorry, K-Fair.
1: But from a Wild standpoint, I'm a Dylan Larkin guy.
7: Isn't that something?
1: Always have been. I'm a Dylan Larkin guy, and I know he's of the veteran variety.
7: Isn't that something?
1: But I don't know why Detroit would want to part with Dylan Larkin, but I think everything's on the table for everybody outside of the Celebrinis, McKinnons, and Porter Martones of the world.
7: Oh, boy. That was just an ugly one.
1: I think everything's on the table. I'm a Dylan Larkin guy for a new centerman here, if you can make a deal. What do you think of that, Double B?
3: I don't hate Dylan Larkin at all. I think he's good. He played a role for Team USA, and he's good on that Detroit team. He's got some wheels, that's for sure.
1: Team and talk back.
3: Wolves with a hint of Vikings talk back.
8: What up, PA Double B? 9 to noon, Charles. STP Capital City.
1: Man, there he
8: is. The show, man. First of all, longtime listener. And man, the Wolves. Julius Randle. Just, that sucks. I liked him here until he stopped showing up to play ball for the Wolves, man.
1: Right.
8: Unbelievable. Make it happen. Kyrie, Giannis, both of them. Let's go.
1: Right.
8: On to the Skull Nation. Here we go. JJ McCarthy, not playing this year. Kyler Murray, let's go. 12-5.
3: Something Charles did really well in that talk back. He mastered the table slam, which is a key part of being on the radio, is being able to slam the table
1: at the right time.
3: Exactly.
7: Oh, my.
1: I don't know. I don't know Charles. I know he's from the capital city. Big part of the talkbacks during the Wolves and Wild postseason runs. For that, we thank you. I think I'm going to nickname him the captain.
9: The captain.
1: He's Captain Charles. He's the captain of the talkbacks for the Wild and or the Wolves and maybe the Minnesota Vikings. Talkbacks team and talkback, please.
3: Vikings.
10: Hey, boys. Eric from Fancato here. I say J.J. McCarthy starts one game week 17 because we got it all the way wrapped up.
1: That'd be week 18.
10: And we're 14-3.
1: That'd be week 18.
11: Puppy.
3: There you have it.
1: Next.
3: It's all over. They've got it all wrapped up. More Vikings.
12: Guys, I've got a bad forecast. We're going to lose to the Packers right out of the gate. We got a 6, possibly 7-game losing streak. After
13: it was a nice run.
12: Ouch, this hurts coming out of my mouth. 7-11, guys. 7-11.
1: 7-11? Well, we got an 18-game schedule up in this thing. I mean, I didn't realize that you had given the talk back instructions to one of your cousins.
14: The bit's not working. You know, it's not funny.
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19: AP News, I'm Marcela Sanchez. Former Cuban President Raul Castro has been charged in a U.S. indictment with murder and other crimes for his alleged role in the downing of 2 civilian aircraft operated by Miami-based exiles in 1996. The allegations come as part of escalating pressure by the Trump administration on Cuba's socialist government to open its economy to American investment and remove U.S. adversaries. The island is also facing a U.S. blockade of fuel and other goods. AP correspondent Ed Donahue reports President Trump's new defense fund is facing pushback.
20: 2 police officers who helped defend the Capitol on the day of the 2021 riot are suing to block rioters or anyone from payouts from a new $1.7 billion settlement fund for people who claim to be victims of politically motivated prosecutions. President Trump is defending the anti-weaponization fund.
21: People were destroyed. They went to jail.
6: Their families were ruined. They committed suicide. You know, all the Biden administration and the Obama administration, both of them.
20: The fund stems from a settlement of the president's $10 billion lawsuit against the IRS over leaked tax returns. In the House, this is California Democrat Ted Lieu.
13: You can't have a fake settlement with fake negotiations with essentially one entity negotiating against itself and then just paying out taxpayer money that Congress never authorized to go to criminals.
20: Ed Donahue, Washington.
19: Documents released by the UK government show Queen Elizabeth II was very keen that the former Prince Andrew be given the job of UK trade envoy. The release of the confidential papers comes just months after lawmakers accused him of putting his friendship with Jeffrey Epstein ahead of the nation. This is AP News.
21: Did you know about 1 in 3 people with plaque psoriasis may also develop psoriatic arthritis, which causes joint pain, stiffness, and swelling? Does this sound like you? 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
24: The big Memorial Day weekend's coming up. Saturday will be showery with a high in the low 60s. The rest of the holiday weekend's looking really nice with 80s by Monday. Today, mostly sunny. We'll get to 68 with a south breeze at about 5 to 15. 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I'm meteorologist

0: know that he's athletic and can make plays, but can he actually just be a quarterback? Can you be a quarterback in more so than a way that McCarthy couldn't last year? It's been talked about how he didn't have the middle of the field throws. Mm-hmm. He couldn't process maybe what the defense was doing. He couldn't anticipate and be a step quicker on where the holes were going to be in the middle of the field. So we had to pare down our offense last year. Mm-hmm. It was a truncated offense that I'm sure KOC was not happy with because it really limits what he can do overall. Can Kyler do that? Can Kyler be the quarterback first?
1: Right.
0: Can he be the quarterback first in the way that we saw Cousins and Sam Darnold use the field? Sideline to sideline, hash mark to hash mark, taking your eyes from one set of numbers to the other set of numbers, doing it quickly and precisely, and then throwing it with accuracy. That's quarterbacking. Mm-hmm. That's what those guys were elite at. But they weren't athletes.
1: Yeah.
0: Can Kyler be the quarterback first, run the offense, understand the layers of the offense, understand what the defense is doing pre-snap versus post-snap, mm-hmm. anticipating the movements of these defensive players? Mm. Can he throw the ball with anticipation into windows that may not be there when the ball leaves his hand, but he knows they're going to be there when the ball gets there? Can he be a quarterback first?
1: Looking off safeties and looking off players. Safeties,
0: having the nuance of the game. Yeah. That's what's going to explode this offense into something that we want to see that we saw with Sam Darnold.
1: Right.
0: Then if things break down, whether it's a blitz that we don't pick up, whether they're just bringing extra guys that we can't block, that's when we need Kyler's magic, and that's when we need him to run around and use that athleticism. So that
1: got
0: is...
1: Got that 2026 Vikings mind going, didn't we? Because you like leaned up in your chair like, all right, it's late May. He's really going to go... Okay, 3-2. That was an awesome answer you just gave.
0: But I think it's... At least for me personally, that is what I want to see. Can you be successful mm-hmm. with him doing the things that he's been doing with Arizona up to this point? Yes, you can. Does that have its own challenges, and does that frustrate and probably annoy not only head coach but also the receivers that are straining to run these routes and get open and do the things that you're supposed to be doing? Will that over the course of time annoy them as well? Yeah, it probably will. So there's going to have to be a balance between the two.
1: Okay, Patrick Mahomes would be a super HOF high-end example here. Caleb Williams and his rookie year to what he pushed through last year. And they're both athletic. They both can run. I mean, Kyler's faster. Kyler is more adept at run first.
0: Yeah.
1: I'm not going to say, you know, that he lacks a swivel or he's a read and a half, two read kind of guy. That all will reveal itself when we start watching the games. But with Mahomes and Williams, the way you were talking, I was like, okay, you know, because Williams and Mahomes don't look to run first, but when they run, it breaks your back, mm-hmm. especially Patrick. That's what Kyler needs to be. Right? The quarterback first, in charge of the business known as the offense. But if business gets bad and you got inflation with the right side of the line and you got tariffs with the left side of this over here, well, you got to make something good out of it. And that's when the running piece comes in. Is that fair?
0: I think it's fair. I also think that there's something that there's the immeasurables. There's the intangibles. Mm-hmm. Yeah. Kyler's working on that right now.
1: Blakemore calls it the it factor.
0: He's and Brett's 100%.
2: I've came
0: right.
2: up with that
0: for sure. You did. You know, I don't know how you came up with it. Maybe just sitting on the toilet or in the shower.
1: It's the ever quantifiable it factor.
0: The it factor that Mahomes has. I mean, it's legendary.
1: Yep.
0: Right. I don't think that you can say that about Kyler.
1: Right.
0: And so I think that is the difference between those examples. Caleb's working on it. I think that he's a work in progress. He's probably getting there. I think he's got that dog in him. He's mm-hmm. got that fourth quarter it factor, that intangible that you're looking for, that when everything breaks down, he's just going to find a way and he's going to will his team to win. Mm. I'm not sure you can say the same thing about Kyler. So skill sets, similar. Intangibles, not there. And I'll even throw another one on top of this. I think Josh Allen, early in his career, was very much athlete first, quarterback second.
1: Big time inaccurate.
0: And he's had to work on being a quarterback first, athlete

0: second.
1: I love that example.
0: And so to say that it can't be done is ridiculous. It can be done. And hopefully with the with all of the snaps and all the experience that Kyler has seeing the game the way he's seen it for so many years playing at a high level, that hopefully that learning curve won't be super steep and we can hopefully see it, you know, kind of happen in the first couple weeks of the season.
2: If Kyler Murray is the full-time starting quarterback for the Minnesota Vikings, would you say this should be, like say he plays all 17, should this absolutely be the best season he's ever had in his career?
0: Should be,
2: right?
0: It should be, yes.
2: And he was rookie of the year in 2019. The numbers weren't great. Offensive rookies going for that award that year. Not the most highly rated race in the history of the rookie offensive rookie of the year. Kyler won it. Hey, you can only win whatever race they put in front of you, and he won it.
0: Yeah.
2: But, you know, like Darnold a couple of years ago, this I believe the majority of the pressure here is on Kyler Murray to know the playbook, to handle it the right way. 18, I've never had anybody like you around me. 3, I mean, I played with D-Hop, and I played with Fitz right at the end of his career. But, you know, D-Hop's approaching the end of his career. Bro, you're just Addison, you're just starting. I mean, so, like, it can be argued the two he has there are as good, if not better, than any two with whom he's ever played. So now it's learning how to do it and play quarterback the way you put it so eloquently. And it is such a major, major factor for the Vikings this year. But I want to ask you this about something you said earlier about middle of the field and young quarterbacks. Why is it generally so challenging for young quarterbacks making passing plays, big plays, middle of the field?
0: It's strictly a counting and numbers game. As much as an offensive lineman will walk up to the line and say, "All right, we're going to count the number of guys in the line of scrimmage. We're going to count the guys in the box. We're going to count the threats, the quote unquote threats." And they make their line calls based on what those threats are. Same thing happens in the passing game. When you look at between the hashes, which when you look at the NFL, much narrower than it is in college, you're talking about number of threats in the middle of the field. Typically, on any given play, you've got two safeties. You got two safeties. They might be rocking and rolling. They might be showing different things. You don't know if they're going to be too high, single high, whatever, but you're going to have probably two safeties middle of the field at that third level. The second level, you could have anywhere between one to two linebackers in that area. You could have two linebackers that drop just outside the hash, and then you also have a zone blitz coming where you got a defensive lineman that's dropping out, and he's going to be that middle hole player.
2: Jeez.
0: So at any one passing play, you could, if you extend just outside the hashes, five players standing there to kind of guard those areas. What happens on the outside, the numbers?
2: So are they more taking that away or trying to fool you into both. A take the cheese so I can take the ball?
0: I mean, it's both. I mean, you know, that's where the creativity, all these coordinators and coverages and stuff. There's only so many coverages that you can run. It's just a matter of how do you get to those spots. And that's assuming that you're playing a zone coverage. I mean, if you're playing a man coverage and you got to figure out the leverage and you got to figure out who's the free player. And is there just one free player? Is there two free players?
2: Bro, that's a lot.
0: The thing is, I just kind of spit all this stuff out.
2: No wonder Jordan Love has struggled as much early in his career. That's just a lot, Double B. anyway,
3: go ahead. Okay.
0: Does he always have to wear some sort
2: every
0: of green base something every day?
3: It's been a minute, actually.
2: No,
3: since
2: but
3: I
2: he
3: have.
2: Knew but yeah, for the next 2 days he's producing 9 to Noon. So with
0: what
2: the purple and gold, you know, cartoon character here, he had to troll roll with his green and gold.
0: Yeah, it's one thing if he's going to step in for, you know, Tenna, you know, and we're a common show or something, but he's working 9 to Noon. And
2: right.
0: He wears a Packers shirt.
2: Ah, oh, that's fine.
0: What a troll job.
2: I know, troll roll.
0: Okay, so basically, as I kind of just spit all that stuff out, it's a numbers game. It gets really cloudy in the middle of the field. You know, if you look on the outside, it's you're looking at cornerbacks. You might have a dropping linebacker that's going to buzz underneath, or again, you have a defensive end that's going to drop underneath. But those are typically they're not going further than, you know, maybe 8 yards in coverage. So everything's just cleaner on the outside. And as long as you understand where the cornerback's leverage is, it's easier to throw into those windows. So the middle of the field is murky. It's cloudy. It's like in a, it's amoeba. It's kind of always changing. It progresses within, you know, after the snap, and it'll change based on how the defenders see what the route coverages are and where the routes are going. So I can understand why a lot of quarterbacks, especially young quarterbacks, especially coming right from college, are like, "Ooh boy, that area of the field, I don't like that area of the field, especially as if I'm trying to anticipate, you know, where the windows are going to be." Because, you know, how many big time throws have you seen from like Aaron Rodgers or some of these guys where the ball's being thrown and you're like, "Where is he throwing that?"
2: Right.
0: Oh, and the guy runs right behind a flat-footed defender, linebacker that's just reading his eyes, and he just can't get a hand on it.
2: Last one on Kyler, a quarterback, and this portion of the Nacho Lieber equation 9 to noon. All right, so how would you handle this if you were Kevin O'Connell? All right. Murray takes off unexpectedly for a 12-yard run and a first down. When reviewing the play, it's clear, said Kyler, had he waited a smidge longer, one or two receivers would have busted open for bigger gains. But remember, he ran for 12 and got a first down. How would you handle that? And I know we can get into what part of the game, and what was the score and all that, but just the general overarching philosophy. Dog, nice run. 12 yards, got us a first down. Looking back at it, oh, geez. Wait another half second. 18, bust loose, middle of the field on a deep slant or whatever. And three, gets loose on a double move if you just had waited a little longer.
0: Well, first of all, I wouldn't say anything in-game. Yeah. You know, in-game, I'd be attaboy, great play, way to move the chains, right? In film review, I would say same thing. Attaboy, good job, move the chains. But let's look at this from an all-22 in an end zone view. We need you're a starting quarterback. You got to act like the starting quarterback. And being available, given your history, is a big issue. So let's try to limit the number of contacts and hits that we have on you, because you're going to take sacks. That's just going to happen. All right. So we don't need you running around out there this whole time trying to play Superman and taking all these hits as a little guy. Here's this guy open. And by that point in time, I'm going to guess you're going to have like that guy's open. The next play, if he scrambles around, that guy's open. Let those guys do the work. Have them do the yeoman's work. You know, have them take the extra hits. Those guys that they're built to take those hits like that. I think it's just a learning thing that's going to happen over the course of the early parts of the season of, hey, great job. I don't want you to ever not be a playmaker. Be a playmaker. That's why we brought you here. But also trust in the guys that we have out there. We have built this team around you with their really, really talented skill position players that are going to take those hits for you and probably get extra yards for you and get extra yards for this offense. So I think it's just going to be a slow, positive reinforcement. I don't think you ever get super mad at it, but I'd certainly get mad at it if it's week 7 or 8 and he takes an unnecessary hit and then blows his shoulder out or is out for a couple games.
2: Right.
0: And I'd be like, Kyler, we've been talking about this the whole year. You know, keep your eyes up. We got guys that can help you out. And more often than not, if you play the law of averages, those guys are probably going to get more yards than you.
2: It's like Blakemore when he had an opportunity to go to the Packers locker room after a border battle. The media relations guy looked at him. First thing he said was, "Hey, kid, eyes up."
1: I always love that.
0: Meat picker!
2: I'm all over that boy right now.
1: I always love that one.
2: He's Ben Lieber. I'm Paul Allen. Double B rocks, and he has some money to give away. And good morning.
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8: This
7: This is MNN Sports. I'm Mike Graham. The Twins used a 3-run Ryan Kreidler home run in the fourth inning and a strong pitching effort from All-Star Joe Ryan and beat Houston at Target Field yesterday 4-1. Minnesota took 2 of 3 in the series, and manager Derek Shelton says the entire roster took part.
8: Whether it's 26 guys or 28 or 29 or however many we've used, we have to use our whole roster. And in the case of like Brooks and Amart, we've kind of run them pretty hard, give them a day off, and it's really nice to see that the guys that are filling in or are playing were contributed, and we did a good job. I mean, that's a team win, like you said, Kreidler, Carantini, you know, with 2 hits today, Altman with another hit and an unbelievable diving catch, Buxton-esque. And, you know, when Buck gets excited about a catch, you know it's a good catch. But overall, was really pleased with how we played today.
7: Victor Caratini also homered in the win. Rookie Andrew Morris notched his first major league save. The Twins are off tonight. They'll open a 3-game series in Boston tomorrow night. That starts a 10-game road trip. The AAA Saints hammered Omaha last night in St. Paul, the final 14-4. The Lynx are home tonight. They entertain the expansion Toronto Tempo. Minnesota's 2-2 so far this season and still trying to find its identity, according to head coach Cheryl Reeve.
9: I don't think we're far off, but we're certainly not there yet. This is a group that training camp was a little longer. That would have been better for us. But so we're still working on things that we're working on in training camp. But we're not far away, especially with certain groups. Certain groups are there. It's sort of the newer faces and, you know, European basketball maybe not having the same principles. It's really hard to shift habits.
7: She says the identity will come and they'll work hard to get there.
9: We're going to stick to our staples and say if somebody beats us while we do this, we're not changing game plans, you know, because right now we need one game plan and see how hard we can execute.
7: And, of course, the team's still not at full strength with injuries to several players, including star player Nafisa Collier. Toronto this year is 3-2. The tip time tonight, 7 o'clock at the Target Center. This is MNN Sports.
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0: So with Minnesota Vikings organized team activities taking place right now, if and organized team activities around the NFL, if this week, so like say this week as part of the scheduled pattern, say this week a team works offense, defense, separate times. So in other words, like 11 o'clock for an hour, offense is out there, and noon for an hour, defense is out there without the offense. Then like next week, they get together and practice at the same time. Like how much of an 11-on-11 practice can that be? Like organized team activity practice. Like what is it and what's important about it?
1: Well, I think they can. I think that there's this very subjective term that they use for competitive periods. Mm-hmm. That I think, you know, it's monitored. I think there's some grace period when it comes to the NFL and the NFLPA and like what is allowed and not allowed. The way I understand it, the typical wide receiver versus corner, the defensive end versus offensive tackle, those drills and even in those team periods are not supposed to be hand-to-hand combat, super physical, super competitive.
0: Right.
1: So, you know, they do a lot of time as yep. in groups where
0: it's still very mental.
1: It's competitive. It's shadowing. It's body placement. It's just more like it is truly supposed to be more of a mental mm-hmm. part of the offseason. But yeah, I think they do a fair amount of 11-on-11, but it's certainly not what you would say is competitive. You mm-hmm. know, when they're doing a team passing period and they have the defensive line there, it is kind of taking two or three good hard steps. And it is some jostling going around, but it's not, you're not going 100%. And you certainly physically get going 100% because you don't have your pads on. You just have your helmets on. So
0: what's important for your first round pick with the bad foot? So he ain't going to be running around with everybody maybe until June, June-ish or whatever. But like during all of this, if you're Caleb Banks mm-hmm. and Ryan Nielsen's the new defensive line coach, got B Flow as the defensive coordinator. What's important for them with him, given he can't get out there on the grass?
1: Well, it's a matter of can he not get on the grass at all?
0: I don't know.
1: If he can get on the grass and do a lot of the installs mm-hmm. where the defensive line is lined up maybe against, you know, either dummies, whether they be cans or actually just like dummy players, there's a lot he can do. I mean, there's a lot that you can say, like, you can tempo-wise say, all right, here's the play call. Let's go. Let's get lined up. This is the call. This is the formation. This is what, you know, you can have a quarterback even do a cadence. You can throw guys in motion. You can do guys shifts. You can practice all the mental gymnastics. And then for defensive linemen, there's not a lot of – it's not like Harrison Smith on the complete opposite side of that. That position where he's at the line of scrimmage, he's got to run all the way back to the deep post or vice versa. If you're a defensive lineman and you get an audible, you might shift from one outside shoulder to the next outside shoulder of the
0: right.
1: guard or tackle. And you're like, that's the only movement pre-snap that you have to do.
0: Mm-hmm.
1: And then once they snap the fake football, then it's just like you take one or two steps into your gap and mm-hmm. you're just kind of like, okay, that's all important. I mean, it's like, it's not hard, but mentally for a new guy that needs to just go through the process of here's the play call. What's my responsibility? What's my assignment? What's my footwork going to be? Where am I supposed to line up on this guy? What do I have to think about? What do I have to listen for from an audible standpoint? So there's a lot he can do. It just won't be very physical.
0: So with Brian Flores' defense and all the tricks and everything, do you believe it's difficult to learn? And the reason I ask is because you were super smart when you played, ma'am. But, I mean, I'll never forget after 2011 when you went to St. Louis, you know, and you weren't necessarily a big fan of Steve Spagnuolo's defense. Mm-hmm. Maybe because of when you got there and, you know, it's hard to learn from
1: yes.
0: what I understand.
1: Very
0: okay.
1: Difficult.
0: Well, I mean, like Brian's defense, can you imagine trying to learn that? And would you need a long amount of time?
1: Well, the funny thing is, when I was talking to Harrison about this, second time I've referenced Harrison Smith.
0: What, you guessed Dean?
1: No, it's just funny that, you know, it used his name twice now. I talked to him a couple years ago about this, and he was saying how the defense is not complicated. He goes, it's a ton of window dressing.
0: Mm.
1: You know, we practice a lot when it comes to just how we look pre-snap.
0: Ooh.
1: But
0: that's sweet.
1: He's like, when it comes to the actual coverages and our responsibilities, he's like, it's not as hard as you think. So I don't think these young guys, you know, I don't think Jake Golday is going to come in and be, you know, super, super swamped. You have terminology. Yes, you're learning a different language. You have to now assimilate what your old coverages and what your old responses were at Cincinnati. And like, okay, what's the correlation to that with this word? You know, same responsibility.
0: Yeah.
1: Again, I mentioned that there's only so many coverages. There's only so many places a linebacker can drop. You know, what was it called at Cincinnati? What's the relative call that's here in Minnesota? How can I make that connection? And how can I kind of flip that terminology in my brain to make me think faster? That's what he's going to have to worry about. You know, from a defensive line standpoint, you know, I don't think it's going to be too difficult, especially for an interior defensive lineman. Once he gets up and running with the way that they run some of their blitzes, and he now is, let's say he's in a sub package. Now I'm talking about Caleb Banks again. If he's in a sub package where, hey, man, you're not really a three technique on this play. You're a stand-up rusher that's sort of at a pseudo-defensive end outside linebacker because we're going to have you insert in this area, but you're going to line up over here. That'll be new for him.
0: Mm-hmm.
1: That'll take some time. And that's something that's probably best to be done in full speed with pads on to get the feeling of it and to get the timing of it. But, you know, for the most part, it is just learning that secondary language of what B-Flow wants to ask of you, what the play call is. And then it's just a matter of doing a lot of class time. And, you know, it becomes sort of like going back to school. You know, these guys should be going home with their notebooks and studying for an hour or so every day and just making sure that they have everything down pat from what they learned today and what the install is going to be for tomorrow.
0: Nacho Labor.
2: Hardcore football.
0: And
3: time for two more.
0: But with the right to change the opinion when we start watching it in training camp, how much do you expect running back Damon Claiborne to play this season?
1: A lot.
0: Hmm.
1: I actually think a lot.
0: Mm-hmm.
1: I think very highly of what he can do.
0: Hmm.
1: I don't know his mental makeup. I don't know if he's a very, you know, intelligent player. I don't know if he's going to, you know, pick up the offense the way that we need to. You know, I know that he had a new offensive coordinator last year at Wake Forest. They had a whole new coaching staff, and his offensive coordinator came from South Alabama, where they're very, very successful. And previously he was at University of Alabama. So the coordinator's seen some things, right? Been around a lot of talented players. And he was saying that Damon has a skill set as good as anybody that he's been around. And not just from his vision, his jump cutting ability, and his lateral quickness and his vertical speed, but you know, he was very complimentary of what he could do in pass protection, you know, of what they were asking him to do and what the previous regime had him do in pass protection. So if all of that stuff carries over and he can pick up being a third down running back, well, man, I tell you what, I think that he could be an immediate contributor, not just in kickoff return game in special teams, but I think the guy has a good chance to play a lot just because he is so fast and so dynamic in the fact that he can catch the ball in the backfield.
0: Does Jacoby Thomas have a chance to splash the safety, splash big, and end the year, at least in the conversation, being considered as one of the most important people on defense? Or is that too much of a leap right now?
1: Well, expectation-wise, I don't think it's too much of a leap, and I don't think it's too much to ask.
0: He's going to play a lot, isn't he?
1: I think so as well.
0: Yeah,
1: and I think that we talk about a position of need. I mean, we were just talking about Claiborne, maybe not a high, high position of need when we were talking about the draft, but certainly safety was. I mean, we were talking about safety being the 18th pick.
0: Right.
1: So the fact that the expectation is high, no, that's just what it is. Like, we need a safety that can operate in the vein of Harrison Smith and what he's set and what the standard is here. And if he can come in here and be that ball hawk that he was in college, and he can be that fluid playmaker like he was in college, then Yes, that's what this defense needs. And we've seen time and time again when Harrison was not in the lineup at the start of the season, it was a different looking defense.
0: Yeah, right.
1: It just operated differently. Mm-hmm. I think we all collectively, after the first couple games when he was not on a pitch count and we saw Harrison back in, we kind of took a collective deep breath like, ah, this is what our defense is supposed to look like. So, yes, that position's very, very important. And he's got big shoes to fill. And he's going to, I think, immediately be in a competitive spot to win that spot.
0: Are you familiar with a defensive player named Isaiah Loudermilk?
1: Not necessarily, no.
0: Yeah, well, I wasn't really either. He's played for the Pittsburgh Steelers 2021 to 2025. Defensive tackle, 6'7", 293. Just signed with the Minnesota Vikings.
3: We're coming.
0: 2018, underwent knee surgery, played for the Badgers many years ago. So another body to finish organized team activities. Isaiah Loudermilk, a former Badger, member of the Minnesota Vikings. Do you watch do you watch the NBA playoffs at all?
1: I had it on last night.
0: Okay.
1: Yeah, so I watched the Spurs game.
0: Victor Wembanyama.
1: Yeah.
0: You're familiar.
1: Very familiar.
0: Okay, yeah. Beloved Wemby. When you watch Wemby play, what are some things at which you marvel? Because we indeed are witnessing a transcendent player.
1: I mean, everything. I had a chance to watch him last year at the Target Center.
0: Oh, wow.
1: Which was phenomenal to see, you know, a guy that doesn't look human.
0: Yep.
1: Doesn't look like he's the same species. And I mean that in the most, you know, complimentary way because...
0: Well, his nickname's Alien.
1: Right.
0: People call him Alien.
1: He moves for that size and really for that build. He's a skinny dude.
0: Mm-hmm.
1: You know, he doesn't have a lot of muscle mass. It's remarkable what he can do with his body. His body proprioception of like knowing where he is in space, the ball control, the fact that he can actually dribble up the court, he can play, you know, beyond the arc if he needs to. Obviously, it's not where you want a guy that tall, but you know. He just seems to be unguardable. Now, they shut him down a little bit last night, and you can body him up, and you can get physical with him. I mean, he's not without weaknesses, and, you know, he's still, only 19 years old. I just think the guy is...
0: What? Wemby's 19-ish?
1: Is he, like, 19?
0: Oh, geez. I thought it was, like, 22. Damn. Okay, go ahead.
1: Yeah, you might want to fact-check that, Brad, but I think he's still technically a teenager.
0: Oh, my heavens.
4: He's 22.
1: Oh, he's 22?
0: Yeah, he's 22. He was born, I think he was born right around the day the Minnesota Vikings, he was born, I think, on the day or right around the day the Minnesota Vikings rolled into Sun Devil Stadium to make the playoffs, bounce Green Bay from it, Josh McCown, Nathan Poole. He was born January 4th, 2004. That game was somewhere around
1: really?
0: That time.
1: Yeah. Okay, so I stand corrected. I thought he was much younger than that. It doesn't matter. He's still a young phenom that's going to be possibly one of the best to ever play the game.
0: Right.
1: But I thought it was interesting watching him play. You see a lot of big men that can't shoot free throws.
0: Mm-hmm. Yeah.
1: He can shoot.
0: Great point.
1: I'm like, well, okay.
0: And it's smooth.
1: So what's the excuse for Rudy Gobert? Shaq back in his day, like, what's the excuse for these guys with giant hands? You got Wemby out here with giant hands and long limbed, and he's actually looking like a good shooter, so it can be done. I thought the way Hartenstein.
0: Mm-hmm.
1: I thought the way that, you know, they were able to body him up. Even Chet was bodying him up pretty good. I mean, I think you can get physical with this guy. I'm just surprised, you know, we couldn't be more physical with him when we played.
0: You are elite. We'll watch you on TV today, 3 to 4:30, Channel 5, Twin Cities Live. That's, again, each and every weekday. Thank you, Ben.
1: Good to see you, man.
0: You too.
1: Bye-bye.
0: At Nacho Lieber via X. Brett Blakemore is today's producer, likewise for tomorrow. And when he's around at about 10:45, 10:46, we unfurl something called Brett's Bits and Bet. Or Brett's Bit and Betza. And that's coming up next on KFAM.
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9: Okay.
10: AP News. Good morning, I'm Ed Donahue. Customs and Border Protection says an Air France flight to Detroit had to be diverted to Montreal after a passenger from the Congo boarded in error. There are new flight restrictions connected to the Ebola outbreak. Air France says the passenger was denied entry into the U.S. because of new regulations. Travelers from certain countries, including the Congo, can enter only through Washington. Democrats are hoping for a breakthrough as the House votes again on forcing President Trump to withdraw from the Iran war. The AP's Sagar Magani has the story.
11: Earlier votes have failed, but one by one, some Republicans have sided with Democrats to rein in the president's military campaigns under the War Powers Resolution. There was a tie vote last week. This time, sponsor Gregory Meeks thinks he has the votes to pass it.
12: We should not be reducing ourselves to be a rubber stamp.
11: Democrats argue the president cannot continue the war without congressional approval. The White House argues the War Powers Resolution does not apply here because of a ceasefire with Iran, echoed by Florida Republican Brian Mast.
13: We are not in hostilities.
11: The Senate advanced another War Powers Resolution yesterday, but GOP leaders expect they'll be able to block it during a final vote. Sagar Magani, Washington.
10: In Tehran, Iranian Revolutionary Guard members are now regularly showing the public how to handle assault rifles. Ali Mofidi lives in Tehran. He says definitely we will stand against them and won't give up even an inch of our soil. We are even ready to sacrifice our blood, our lives, instead of giving them an inch of our soil. No matter they come from the sea or land, we will stand by our flag. Meantime, the military says it boarded an Iranian-flagged commercial oil tanker in the Gulf of Oman, suspected of trying to violate the American blockade. This is AP News.
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16: 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Welcome to Grillin' and Chillin', sponsored by Stitsworth Meats. 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
15: The big Memorial Day weekend's coming up. Saturday will be showery with a high in the low 60s. The rest of the holiday weekend's looking really nice with 80s by Monday. Today, mostly sunny. We'll get to 68 with a south breeze at about 5 to 15. 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
0: 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Kevin Gorg is going to be in studio here to discuss that for a little bit. Around the corner, he's one of our analysts at Canterbury Park. 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Here comes Double B.
20: Number one.
21: Or if you're feeling the felt.
0: Yeah, you're feeling.
20: Number one.
0: Hey, eyes up, man.
21: Stop.
0: Hey, welcome to the Vikings locker room. It's beautiful, isn't it? Sorry we just beat your favorite team, the Packers. Hey, what, Sam? Yeah, Double B.
21: This is great carpet you've got in here.
0: Eyes up, man.
21: Yeah. Stop. Both the NHL and the NBA had a game last night and have a game tonight in the conference finals. Mm-hmm. So last night, the NHL, the Golden Knights beat the Colorado Avalanche, McCarless Avalanche, 4-2. I've just realized looking at that game, if you look at the series of events, if you squint your eyes and you rub your eyes a little bit, it looks very familiar. Vegas goes up 3-0 on the road.
0: Wow.
21: All of a sudden, here comes Colorado in the third period. They score.
0: Yeah.
21: They pull the goaltender. They score again. Uh-oh. Now it's a one-goal game.
0: Wow.
21: But then Vegas, they score an empty netter, and that's that. So 4-2 is your final. Mm-hmm. Which, by the way, that it was not out of the question for the Wild to just send one the length of the ice into the empty net, and we're going to game six.
0: Let it out.
21: On a Good Friday here in Minneapolis, potentially.
0: Let it out.
21: With Wild and Wolves both in a game six. So
0: yeah, let it out, man. It's important. That's why I opted to come in today, because rumor had it you were still apoplectic and struggling with the dismissal of the Minnesota Wild. So we put Heinze in the mix for the season autopsy to help you with that therapeutic Davenport of love. Hopefully it did. No PK questions from yours truly. Why? Because I can't imagine how many times he's been asked of late, whether it's like fans, he's just like at a grocery store trying to buy some overpriced stuff, or personnel meetings, or meeting with the GM, or meeting with players, or Russo radio, penalty kill, PK. So I'm like, you know what, man, I'm just going to leave that one out.
21: It's weird for the guy who was in charge of the United States penalty kill, who was perfect.
0: It's unbelievable.
21: In the entire Olympics.
0: 18 or 19 for 19, yeah. Though.
21: And then that same coach comes back
0: out.
21: And it's, I mean, I get Dallas has a historically good power play and
0: let
21: they no one else is going to stop them.
0: But
21: it was a problem.
0: Felt good, didn't it?
21: It did.
0: To get that tumult out.
21: Good.
0: You got a big move coming up. You got other people for whom you're speaking these days.
21: Yes.
0: You don't want to bring that lingering angst from one of your favorite distractions into your personal covenant.
21: That's correct.
0: And like ruin Christmas like I did in 2004 when your team, led by former Packers kicker, soon to be Vikings kicker, Ryan Longwell, he walked off on us two times that year. Okay. The score of each game, 2004, 34-31 Green Bay. The second one happened to be on Christmas Day. And it was a middle afternoon start, like 3:05, 3:25. So I'm rolling into a Christmas gathering at 7:30, 7:45. Mistletoe, eggnog, kids happy, waiting for Santa, stuff like that. My daughter's one or two, my boy's four. And I just came in.
21: Stop!
0: I mean, just the most negative.
21: No!
0: Negative.
21: No!
0: I was so negative. I'm not saying that I went Grinch on it and ruined Christmas. But I vowed from that moment on, I ain't going to ruin holidays over a sports team. And then we took a bad loss the next year, and I came home and ruined Thanksgiving. So that's why it's important for you to get these things out. Double B, surrogate nephew.
21: Yeah, she deals with enough as it is. The other game tonight, Canadiens versus the vacationing Carolina Hurricanes.
0: Time! Kevin Gorg is going to be in here in 10 minutes. And I did not watch much of Vegas Golden Knights and Avs last night. So if you are so inclined, prepare a couple of questions off that series for Senor Spotty.
21: Okay.
0: We'll need two or three. I have one. Brett Howden. Heard of him? You've heard of him, right?
21: Great name.
0: Yeah, it's for the Vegas Golden Knights. Yeah, Brett Howden. My man scores in road games. I think he scored in six consecutive postseason road games. So while some are considering themselves road warriors, that man is a road warrior. Brett Howden scores on the road all the time. Who knew?
1: Number two.
21: The NBA, on the other hand, the Spurs lose game two to the Thunder, 122-113. And then tonight, you get game one of the Cavs and Knicks at MSG. Oh, no, sorry, game two, excuse me.
0: Yeah.
21: The Knicks up 1-0 in the series.
0: I know you're not a big NBA guy, but it's a conference final there, too. Mm. And Cleveland, what Cleveland was doing to the New York Knickerbockers at the world's most famous arena, Madison Square Garden, through like the first three quarters and 2 minutes should have been a felony in 48 states.
3: I always love that one.
0: But then they stopped playing, and the Knicks came charging from 18 down, ran by them. I think game went to overtime, and they ended up kind of low-key blowing them out. So big statement by the Knicks. I think the Spurs beat Oklahoma City in this series. I do believe it'll go seven, and I do believe Wembanyama and that cast will win at Oklahoma City in game seven. I'm a believer. And from a hockey standpoint, Montreal into Carolina this evening. Cole Caulfield on the power play is the bomb. He's not like, and you've watched, he's not right circle Ovi guy or the Ovi circle, the McKinnon circle. Well, he's in the circle. It's just that's like he's so fast. And when it's 3-on-3, which is not in the postseason ever, if there's a better 3-on-3 player in the NHL, I'd have to see it. And I haven't watched a lot of Celebrini, but it's just he's so fast. Suzuki's the bomb. They got this new hook guy who's the bomb I'd never heard of. Yeah, Montreal's cool, man. And it's like it's, you know, people won't say this about the New York Yankees or maybe the Dallas Cowboys, but like when Montreal is, I think it's cool when Montreal is good, like when they can get to the Stanley Cup. I mean, but I go back to Dryden. I go back to Guy Lafleur right at the end of Jacques Lemaire and so on. Just Montreal is just a cool team, especially when it's good, and this team is good.
1: Number three.
21: It's an emotional return, and I could not care less about this program, but if we get more, you know, clips like this, I'm happy about it.
22: Where can this team go from here, Coach?
23: We'll see, we've got to go beat Ole Miss next week. We'll take it one game at a time.
22: Congratulations.
23: Go Tigers.
21: So good.
0: Was that the Orgeron bit?
21: That's Orgeron. And guess what?
0: What?
21: He's back.
0: Yes.
21: They have finalized deal LSU to add Ed Orgeron to its football coaching staff. It announced last night.
0: Wow.
21: So I believe he's going to be an assistant already.
0: Really?
21: So
0: that's Lane Kiffin now, right?
21: It is. So he's an assistant on Kiffin's staff.
0: Okay. I mean, maybe it was all allegations, rumors, happenstance, gossip, small-minded, small talk. But I do believe Orgeron was booted out of the Covenant and was something that was kind of salacious or something was a little off-putting. I don't know what it was, but they just booted him right out of the Covenant. Could be wrong. A quick Google search could either box me up or corroborate what I'm saying. But then Lane Kiffin rolls in there, and he's just like pushing every single envelope you possibly can push, including bringing back Orgeron.
23: give credit to Alabama, man. They came back. They're a championship football team, but we knew we was going to win that game today. We started off Monday knowing we're going to win this game.
21: Mm. So good.
0: Boy, that's some I don't want to say deep Cajun, but, I mean, that's some deep Louisiana talk right there.
21: One more.
1: Number four.
21: You know, I was thinking about it during the opening segment and the opening hour, and you were saying that the Avs are more gettable than the Spurs.
0: Yep.
21: I think I'm going to disagree and go the opposite way, and I'm going to make the Brett's bet hammering a plus 220.
0: That's the best.
21: That the Avs will win the Stanley Cup.
0: Oh, you can get 220 on them now.
21: You can get plus 220. Well, then, Hurricanes are the favorite right now to win the Stanley Cup.
0: Okay. Well, Anderson has been the best goaltender of all the teams in the postseason. Mm. Don't at me, because it's right. It's not my opinion. It's statistically right. So, if the Colorado Avalanche, after one measly loss without their best defenseman, and I know Vegas was down Mark Stone, and that does matter, but if Colorado already has gone to plus 220 to win the series, to win the cup.
21: Yeah.
0: I was going to be like, McCarr's not playing in the entire series if that's the number. To win the cup plus 220. I like that.
21: Yeah, that's what I'm.
0: Bro, I like that a lot.
21: So, Hurricanes.
0: Until you run into
21: favorite.
0: These Carolina Hurricanes and they play this. They play this style, this scheme that slows everything down. Neutral zone trap this. Anderson blocker save that. Carolina's just one of the strangest teams in all of pro sports. They're good every single year. They have a chance to win a championship every single year. They've been in the playoffs 8 years in a row. This is their fourth time in the last 8 years in the conference finals. And I think they closed on it one time, right? Yeah, I think they got a cup out of it, or maybe not. Maybe they're the Buffalo Bills, Minnesota Vikings of the NHL. But they're good every single year.
21: Yeah.
0: They just make life difficult on speedy teams like the Avs.
21: There you have it.
0: So that's the bet?
21: I'm taking the Avs to win the cup plus 220.
0: You're the bomb. Into the final hour of today's presentation. Happy Thursday. It's a beautiful Thursday. 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

0: matters to, like, say Brett Blakemore, he and his girlfriend or him and some friends came out, might be one time every 3 years, two times every 2 or 3 years. I mean, it's, I wonder how much field size matters to cat very casual Minnesota Canterbury fan.
1: Well, I can't speak for Brett or his lovely lady friend, but I can tell you from, you know, my gal and her friends, they don't care. They don't have any interest in whether it's a 6-horse field or a 12-horse field. They want to know which horses are good, what fun can they have, and when that bell rings, who am I cheering for? And, you know, the beauty of horse racing is you don't have to know everything, because even the guys that claim they do, like us, are wrong 7 out of every 10 races. A good handicapper in this game is a 30 or 35% winner. It's like hitting a baseball. So we're wrong a hell of a lot more than we're right. So just have fun with it and put some money on a race, get a cold drink, sit out in the sun. And to me, it's a rite of summer, right? Like, we just don't have that much time to gather outside. And Canterbury, to me, is a signal that that weather is here and we're going to be together now for the next 4 or 5 months having a great time.
0: Saturday, 5 o'clock for the season opener, canterburypark.com for tickets and or more information. We have bulldog racing. We race dogs at Canterbury. I think a lot of people know. It's very popular. Our first is going to be Sunday.
1: Yep.
0: Bulldog racing. We have a series of X amount of races after 3 and 6. So that'll be Sunday. If you're not leaving town for Memorial Day, canterburypark.com with the Bulldogs on Sunday. And by the way, Kevin and I, we do a pre-race handicapping show every Saturday, Sunday, and holiday. And we're going to be touting harder this year, honestly, than I think ever before. We have our reasons in that pre-race hot tub handicapping show. So find us Saturdays around 4:40. Likewise for Sundays. For Saturdays when we start at 5, find us around 4:40. Sundays, which is family day, and or holidays, about 1:40. We're going to be touting hard this year, aren't we?
1: We are. And, you know, you come out, it's a half an hour. We're going to go through all the races. So if races start at 1 o'clock, get out there about 12:30. Usually about a half an hour before the first race, you can find us out there. And then, you know, let's say you sit there and listen to us for 20, 25 minutes and we get done. If you've got a question, just come approach us and ask us, and we'll try to help you figure it out, because horse racing is a game where early on it's intimidating, but once you get past that initial layer of fear, you can have so much fun. And again, you don't need to be an expert to cash tickets out there.
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5: 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Lumberjack boys and girls track and field teams hosted their own invite yesterday. The girls took second, with Samantha Cox winning the shot put and the 4x800 relay team taking first. Boys were third. Taylan Schumerhorn won the 100 and the 200. Caleb Knott the 800. 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BSU Athletic Director Britt Lordson announced yesterday that Madison McKeever has been hired as the 11th head coach in BSU women's basketball history. She spent the last 4 years coaching at St. Thomas after 2 years with Concordia St. Paul. She's an Erskine native, Winnemac graduate who finished 11th all-time in the state with 3,298 career points and third all-time in steals with 823. She played her college basketball for the University of South Dakota.
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1: 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Welcome to Grillin' and Chillin', sponsored by Stitsworth Meats. 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
10: Longest interview we've ever had with Heinze. And personally, one of my favorites, even though the news was not great because it's a season-closing interview. And, you know, as John shared, they're just going through some stuff right now where it was painful the way the team was dispatched, and then you watch Colorado and Vegas last night, and so on and so on. I always have enjoyed his company. I know you do, too.
11: I think he's a terrific coach. I don't think I need to tell the listeners here in the state of hockey that this guy knows what he's doing. I mean, you see him on the bench with Team USA. You watch the way this guy operates on a daily basis. Anybody who really knows the game and is around the game understands this guy is terrific at his craft. And I can just tell you, behind the scenes, it's a first-class operation led by John Hines. So I'm pulling for him, pulling for this team. It does hurt when Makar is out, and you look back at that Game 5, the way it progressed, the heartbreak that was involved with that loss, knowing that in Game 6 back in St. Paul, Makar, whatever he's dealing with now, was dealing with it then. Mm-hmm. And he left that game for about 10 minutes.
10: When Zuki grazed him,
11: that was more of a, again, what happened to him aggravated. Happened in Game 1
10: okay.
11: when Foligno rocked
10: so
11: him.
10: So it's still that with Makar.
11: Yeah. And
10: Damn.
11: So
10: the right shoulder.
11: Right shoulder.
10: Wow.
11: And now, you know, is he not available in Game 6 and 7? And again,
10: yeah.
11: that's part of the deal when you get beat.
10: Mm-hmm.
11: I love what Lunani said with Dan Barrero a couple days ago on this radio station about the Wild likely winning that series if they had Eck and Brodin. I'm going to trust the Godfather on that.
10: Mm-hmm.
11: I think it would have been a hell of a series. And you can't control these things. What I can tell you is this. Been doing this for 20 years. This team is light years ahead of any other team I've seen in terms of depth of talent and star power. There's a cup run coming. The window's open right now, as Bill Guerin said. It's probably at least a 5, 6, 7 year window. So rather than dwell on the heartbreaking loss to Colorado, the fact that it didn't get done now, look forward to the next handful of years because it's going to be spectacular.
10: All right, so with Heinze, and we're going to play that interview back next segment. If you missed it, the season closer with the head coach of the Wild. We were talking about the Carolina Hurricanes, and they've made the postseason 8 consecutive years, conference finals, 4 of them. So I'm like, I set it up. Is that mostly Eastern Conference or like what goes into that? And he answered. Then later, I think I bleeped it up with how I was trying to frame up the question, but I wasn't saying the style or schematic nature of Carolina and how it plays. Is that what you strive for with Hughes and Faber and Kaprizov and Boldy and some of your younger? What I meant was what they do, Carolina. I don't watch it enough to know if it's boring or if it's racehorse hockey. I know the goalie's been the best goalie of all goalies in the postseason, Anderson. That has a lot to do with it. I ain't saying he's the best goaltender in the NHL, but over the last few weeks, he's been the best goaltender statistically. So that matters too. But what I was getting at was Carolina's like, with Brendamore, here's what we do. Here's who we do it with. We're not changing. They're unflappable, so you can beat them 3-1, and they get down on themselves. We took a lot of penalties, whatever. But we're not changing. And getting that here, where you have a certain way you play, and there are no games that you hear the coach say, I don't know what happened. They made a conscious effort to play the wrong way, and that played into it. You know what I'm saying?
11: I do. I think it's super interesting with Carolina because they have been one of the Cup favorites for a handful of years, and they have rolled through the opening couple rounds consistently. And then when they've been tested for class against the upper echelon of the East, they have faltered. And so now here comes another test. I think the schedule could not have set up any better. Montreal's played back-to-back 7-game grinders. Mm. They haven't lost. They've played 8 games. They've had 12 days off, which I don't care. Wow. I don't care about rust this time of year. I just, from communication with players, knowing how, when I talk to Wild players off the record, when they had those 3 days off, how much better their bodies felt. Oh, yeah. These guys take a beating for 82 games.
10: Colorado was off 8 days and scored 9 goals.
11: I'm going to tell you right now, I'll take the rust and take the 12 days if I'm Carolina, knowing that Montreal is low-hanging fruit in the early part of this series because of the schedule setup. Is it fair? Probably not, but it's the reality we're living in, and Carolina's earned this by being the 1 seed and by sweeping through their first 2 opponents.
10: Double B, it's Senor Spotty. Please treat him with respect.
12: Will do. The kind of ongoing talker has been, are the Spurs more gettable or are the Avs more gettable? I'm of the opinion that the Spurs are more gettable just because I think the talent level of the Avs is just above everyone else that's left in the NHL right now, where the Thunder, I think, can at least compete with the Spurs. In my bets, I'm taking the Avs to win the Cup plus 220 just because I think the talent level is way above. I mean, even Carolina, I think they're more talented top to bottom. Do you agree or disagree with that, KG?
11: Well, I think Oklahoma City's beating San Antonio, so I right away think you've made the right bet in terms of which way you're going to go. Yeah. So I still think OKC wins that series. I'm not a basketball guy. What I'll tell you is this. All right. It all depends on Makar. They're not winning the Cup if Makar is not back and a factor. They're not. It's that simple. Mm-hmm. And last night, to me, was not a fluke. I would have bet Vegas last night with both fists because of the matchup.
10: Who was favored?
11: Colorado was minus 185.
10: 185?
11: So, yeah.
10: And without Makar.
11: Yeah. And
10: damn.
11: Listen, Vegas wasn't great during the regular season. In fact, the Wild swept them and looked good doing that a couple of times in blowout fashion. But since Tortorella has arrived, they have found something. And this is still a team in Vegas that won a Cup together for the most part. Oh, by the way, they've got Mitch Marner right now, who's on fire and might be the MVP of these playoffs. And
10: he wasn't great in the regular season.
11: He wasn't
10: season
11: at all, but he's ramped it up.
10: Yes.
11: And now the other factor is number one team in the analytics at what they've given up from the inner slot. They have given up the very least scoring chances in the inner slot of any team in the playoffs. Mm. This is going to be a grinder of a series. Now, I think if Makar comes back, Brett's on the right side, and the Avalanche will eventually win this series. But if he doesn't come back till games 3, 4, 5 down the road, they're in big trouble.
10: Last one, Double B, you get the last one. Now, this is Kenny Gorg's son, Kevin. Please treat him with respect.
12: Do you agree with the consensus that the Wild desperately need to get a number one center this summer, and that was one of the differences in the Avalanche series?
10: And I'm a Dylan Larkin guy. Do you like him?
11: I like all these guys. Who doesn't like Auston Matthews? Who doesn't like Dylan Larkin? But I'm going to tell you right now, don't you dare trade Jesper Wallstedt. And I mean this sincerely.
10: That's a talker?
11: Well, to get one of those players, The conversation is you have to give him up. And I'm going to go back to my guy, Lou Nanny, who, listen, this guy is as good as anybody I know in terms of analyzing situations like this. Top five goalie, top five center in the world. What's more important to a cup run?
10: Goalie.
11: Goalie, not even close. Lou Nanny didn't even hesitate.
10: Who said that?
11: Lou Nanny, the Godfather. Yes, the Godfather.
10: Mr. Barrero,
11: don't go against
10: thank you for having me in.
11: and you found something here, right? You moved up in the draft to get him. Gus Bus is great. And we know what a great goalie the Gus Bus is. Mm. This kid's better. And this kid's got the higher ceiling. And this kid showed us in the playoffs that this is the type of stage where he can dominate. So back to the question, if you can bring in a high-end guy that can play a top six role, whether it's a wing or a center, I'm on board. That sounds great. Do not lose the equity you have in between the pipes, because that, to me, is the most important position to make a cup run, and the Wild have two great ones.
10: I understand we have a follow-up. Double B, this is the surrogate father to Fenway and Brooks. Please treat him with respect.
12: Counterpoint, I understand they didn't get the job done, but they got all the way to the final of Game 7 twice. The Oilers didn't have a goaltender at all. And they managed not one, but two Stanley Cup final runs because they had such great center depth. And that carried them the entire way, where the Wild got bounced, even though they had really great goaltending.
10: Bro, that's nice.
11: That's a good point.
10: I'm thinking blue liners, Bouchard. What, do they have Nurse?
11: They got Darnell Nurse.
10: Yeah, but Bouchard's the bomb. But
12: they
10: outside
12: laid an
10: of
12: egg
10: that,
12: this year. But,
11: yeah. here's the counterpoint to the counterpoint. If you go to Edmonton at any point right now and mention the name Jesper Wallstedt, the fan base melts down because they could have drafted him and passed, and they believe
10: he's their Matty Nyes.
11: The Wall of St. Paul, if it was the Wall of Alberta, they'd have two cups right now to go with all the cups that Gretzky won back in my era in the 80s. And furthermore, it could be done now because they haven't been able to figure out that position. And McDavid, to me, the greatest player on the planet, is the reason they had a chance at those two cups. But the reason they fell short in both those situations is Bob for Florida was better for anything they had in goal in Edmonton. And that, to me, is heartbreaking because they were right there.
10: Okay, so, well, Colorado's plus 220. And, yeah, I'd spot up on Colorado at plus 220. Wedgwood and Blackwood, I mean, they're okay, but they're no bargains.
11: Again, when you're as good as Colorado is, and they're a different type of cat, right? They won a cup with Darcy Kemper, who, again, to me is a good goaltender, not a great goaltender. My point is this.
10: Yep.
11: Minnesota right now, as they're built right now, if healthy, might have been good enough to win the cup this year.
10: Mm-hmm.
11: So why would you trade away an asset like a young goalie who hasn't reached his prime that looks like he might have the potential very well to be a top five goalie in the league for the next decade? It makes no sense to me. So if you're going to make a move, and I know all the fans are clamoring, it's like fantasy football here. We got to have this. We got to have that.
10: Yep.
11: Do they really need to have Auston Matthews to win a cup? I don't think they do. Yeah. I think they're good enough
10: right
11: now.
10: I'm out on that one. I'm in on Larkin.
11: Sure.
10: Because it wouldn't be as expensive.
11: Correct.
10: You're the best, man. God bless you and your family.
11: Thank you, BA.
10: Thank you very much for coming in today.
11: Absolutely.
10: Can't wait to see you when we are racing Saturday, 5 o'clock, CBY. See you, bud.
11: Take care, PA.
10: That's Kevin Gorg. 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
20: Minnesota News Network, I'm Tasha Radel. Minnesota saw a strong rebound in job growth during April, adding nearly 16,000 jobs, the largest monthly increase in more than a year. The state's job growth outpaced the national rate, while Minnesota's unemployment rate held steady at 4.5%. Deed Commissioner Matt Varilek.
21: So normally when we see job growth of this pace, we'd be celebrating the positive economic situation that it probably reflects. But in this case, we believe that instead it could be an initial bounce back from the economic harms of Operation Metro Surge.
20: Police in St. Cloud are investigating a deadly pedestrian crash. Officers say 57-year-old Tammy Hamby of Sauk Rapids was walking Monday afternoon in lanes of traffic when she was struck by a car. Minnesota regulators are temporarily pausing cannabis testing licenses as the state works through a growing backlog that is slowing the rollout of legal marijuana products. This is MNN.
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35: I'm meteorologist Rodney Price, setting to mostly sunny skies for your Thursday afternoon. Highs in the upper 60s. Tonight, a few clouds at lower 40s. On Friday, some showers around the area. Highs in the mid-60s. Showers continue into Saturday.
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3: And thank you for always being so nice to 9 to noon.
4: Thanks, PA. It's always a pleasure to come on with you. And, you know, throughout the year, it's always good talks and always happy to do it.
3: Right on, brother. Any cool vacations coming up? I can't imagine the grind you just exited. Anything cool on the horizon?
4: Not yet. We'll maybe plan some stuff in you know, maybe July when things quiet down. It's nice now because you're not in the grind, but you still got a lot of the, you know, postseason stuff you're trying to dig through, and you know, all the player exit meetings, staff exit meetings, taking, you know, some of the things you want to take out of the playoffs, you know, moving forward, things you want to take out of the regular season, and a couple you know, meetings next week with management, with, you know, pro scouts and things like that. So it's a little bit less, but you're still kind of doing some things. But then it usually shuts her down a little bit more and later after late June.
3: Hey, Coach, with a season autopsy, whether it's postseason or regular season, and it's in progress, what are some things you look for? Like, what's the process?
4: Well, you know, particularly with the, you know, I like to keep things throughout the season, you know, where things come up, just a little bit of a log through the season, that things that, you know, you want to readdress, or you looking, if something's not going to go this year, just ideas for next year and in the future. And, you know, that's one of them. Then you go through all the, you know, meetings with the players, and you take notes on those, and then you go through those, and you get some themes of what guys said, and, you know, what they're feeling, whether it's individually or as a team or whatever it might be. And then you do the same thing with the staff, and then you kind of sit back and go through all those and organize them. And, you know, it's a lot of information, but it's important information.
3: Well, will you watch much or any of Colorado and Vegas? Vegas beat Colorado last night.
4: Yeah, I watched the game. You know, it's not easy to watch them, but you know, it is intriguing just to see what's going on moving forward. It was a little bit tougher, I'd say, last week when we were first done. I didn't really watch much, but
3: yeah,
4: you know, kind of coming around, and I did watch last night. I'll watch tonight too, and see how the team's performing.
3: So what'd you see with Vegas with Cale Makar down? Like, watching it not only as a coach but kind of a hockey fan, what'd you see?
4: Yeah, I thought that Colorado got off to a good start early in the game. I thought Hart played well, and you know, I thought as the game went on, it's a different dynamic without Makar. But I thought Vegas, you know, kind of took that. I thought Colorado started to turn some pucks over, and you know, that I think led to Vegas getting a little bit of momentum in the game, and you know, got some opportunistic goals. So, you know, I think that it was a competitive game, but I felt that midway through the game, Vegas started to kind of get momentum and took the game over a little bit. And then later, obviously, Colorado made a big push again and tried to tie it up. So we'll see how it goes moving forward. But, you know, the Makars, I mean, they got a deep team, but you know, when you lose a guy of that caliber, it certainly affects, I think, what they would like to do.
3: So John, with you guys in Colorado, at the end of the equation, being down Brodin and Erickson Ek, truly, was it a long shot winning the series with Colorado, not having those two?
4: No, I mean, I feel like we had, I think you have to win with the guys that are in your lineup, and that's always the mindset. And I felt like, you know, there were certain times in the series, even though we didn't have Ecky and Brodin, that, you know, I think if we did some things better, you know, we would have given ourselves a better chance to win. So I don't look at it as an excuse that those guys were out. I felt like we still had an opportunity to win more games than we did and push the series and give ourselves an opportunity to win it. And that's, you know, that's what we're going through now, and that's why it's so hard.
3: John Hines, coach of the Minnesota Wild, nice enough to join 9 to noon on this beautiful Thursday.
4: A little puck talk.
3: The other series on the eastern side, what about Montreal and Carolina? You said you'll watch that tonight, but like those two teams, what intrigues you?
4: Yeah, well, geez, I haven't seen Carolina. They haven't played in like 2 weeks. So it's been a while for them. But, I mean, Montreal, you know, they're young. They're exciting. They play at a high pace. I think you look at all the series that they've been in, there's been a lot of erratic, high-scoring games, and they're an interesting team to watch. Carolina, I haven't seen much of in the playoffs because we were still playing, and they haven't played in a while. So I think it'll be interesting. That's why I'm looking forward to watching that one too, because I've seen Montreal as of late, but I haven't seen Carolina. So we'll see what takes place tonight.
3: Well, with Carolina, John, maybe paint with a broad brush here. How do the Hurricanes always stay good? I mean, they've made the playoffs 8 consecutive years and the conference finals 4 of them. Does playing in the Eastern Conference have much to do with that, or is there much more?
4: No, I mean, I think they've been very consistent. You know, I think they've done a good job of, you know, they play a certain style of game that they've played since Brendan Moore's been there. And I think that the core players that they have are very familiar with it. They execute it. They buy into it. And then I think they've done a good job of surrounding those guys, whether it be trade or drafting or free agents, whatever it might be. Of guys that can come in and they're tailor made to play that way. So, you know, I think when you do that, you just build momentum, you build consistency. You know, there's a belief in what you're doing, and it gives them a chance to be highly competitive every year.
3: With the core around which to build, what you just mentioned, Sebastian Aho would probably be the veteran of that group. So with you guys with Kaprizov and Baldy and Hughes and Faber, do you and more, of course, but let's just hone in on those four. Do you see that with you guys moving forward, playoffs year after year, advancing hopefully year after year because the core is so good?
4: Yeah, that's the goal. And I think when you look at, you know, I think you said eight consecutive years, and, you know, say Aho's the driver of Carolina in that core among others, you know, that's eight years of being together, 8 years of, yeah, four of them getting to the conference final, but I think two of them, it was a bunch of years they couldn't get out of the second round, right? And now their challenge is to get out of that Eastern Conference final to get to the Stanley Cup final. But when you have a core, and we have an excellent group of those guys here in Minnesota, but they've all been together. A couple of them are younger than others, but they're right in that sweet spot. And now it's, you know, last year was one. This year was another one. We didn't get to the ultimate goal. We did get to the second round. Now we got to figure out, okay, what's the lessons out of that to continue to move forward? And, you know, it takes time, but it takes effort. It takes really good players. It takes a good organization. It takes the guys to go through some heartbreak and understand how hard it is and what the game needs to look like as you continue to move forward. And I think that's what's exciting about our group is we have a core group of guys that are just coming into their prime and they're elite players.
3: Well, now it's
4: going through the grind.
3: Yep. Sorry about that. Well, off that, you know, with you guys, Bill Guerin said the other day, quote, the pain is there, but we'll get better because of it, end quote. How does one improve off said pain?
4: Well, one, when you go through it, it can't just be you're miserable. You have to, like, everyone's down. Like, everyone is disappointed, and no one's more disappointed than we are. But now it's what are we going to take out of it? What are the real things we're going to take out of the pain? You know, why did we not get through? What were the good things? What were the things we need to improve on collectively, individually? And then you got to act upon it. Then action is everything. What do we need to do to get better from the pain that we're going through now? And then there needs to be action taken.
3: John Hines, coach of the Minnesota Wild, 9 to noon. Good morning. Michael McCarron. Michael McCarron is a free agent. How did he help when you guys acquired him at the deadline?
4: Well, he brought what we, you know, what we felt that we needed. He was a big right shot center, highly competitive, good on faceoffs, penalty kill guy, can play multiple, you know, can play your third line spot, can play in the fourth line spot. If needed, can play some wing, but ultimately down the middle, he's a stronger centerman because of his skill set. And, you know, he's a highly competitive guy, brings emotion to the team, emotion to the game. And, you know, he has the ability to, you know, he also has the ability to produce as a depth player. And that's what he did for us.
3: So, sounds like somebody you absolutely want back, right?
4: Yes, sir.
3: After game four of the Colorado series, you said something along the lines, John, of that the guys made a conscious effort to play a way not conducive to winning. When that's happening, what are some routes to in-game fixing?
4: Well, you know, sometimes it's a multitude of things. You know, it's recognizing it, letting them know it, see if they're recognizing it. And I don't mean by recognize it, but okay, this isn't, you know, we know we need to do something different in these situations, right? That's the first one. The second one, it might be, you know, playing some guys that are doing it right and not playing some guys that aren't doing it the way it needs to be done really well. It could be sitting a guy for a shift or two. It could be changing the dynamic of a line or a D pair. Those are all things that you do from a coaching perspective. Then I think internally within the team, it's, you know, guys holding each other accountable to when it's not going right or we're not doing the right things, that it's not continuing to go on. So I think it's a combination of things.
3: Right. And you know, with that particular game, because when you said that after the game, I was like, whoa, holy cow. And you know, you were being very poignant, obviously in vein opening, but can consistently playing that way, let's say consistently the wrong way, can it become masked when the game is close or tied and thus making the situation more difficult? Know what I mean?
4: Yeah, it does, because, you know, sometimes you might not be, and it's not really biting you that bad, because, like you said, it might be a one-goal game. Sometimes you might even have a lead.
3: Mm-hmm.
4: Sometimes you might be coming from behind. But, yes, I do think that there's times where it's not as evident because of the score, but that's why a lot of times you hear coaches or us say all the time, like, there's a process to it. Is this process going to give us the best chance to win this game, or night in and night out, or over the course of a season?
3: Mm-hmm.
4: And sometimes it isn't, but you get away with it. And that's why you do, as coaches, you know, try to make sure that you're looking at that. And when we say that all the time, that's what we mean.
3: It reminds me of what you said about the Carolina Hurricanes and making the postseason 8 consecutive years, 4 times to the conference finals, where, you know, it may not be the most satisfying, personally satisfying style at times for players, and it may not be the highest scoring. And, of course, they have a good goaltender in Anderson, who's been the best of all of them in the postseason, in my opinion. But systematically speaking, the way you describe Carolina kind of sounds to me what you're seeking here. Is that fair?
4: Yeah, I wouldn't say it's the exact same style of Carolina. There are differences to it, but I think it's what, you know, we know, and I think you would know as a, you know, a sports person in Minnesota, that when the Minnesota Wild play their best, and, you know, we had a 104-point season and had, you know, won a first round of the playoffs and saw how we played against Dallas, there is a style that is very conducive to our group.
3: All right.
4: That we play. The challenge and the lesson out of this is the willingness and the commitment to do it again and again and again and again, not veer off it. Sometimes you might get rewarded for it. Sometimes you might not. But there is a way that we play that's very conducive to our group to winning. And you see the level of commitment you need to have to that, particularly in the playoffs, to continue to move forward.
3: Coach, do you think moving forward, not only this year, but the next handful of years, do you guys need to get younger on the blue line?
4: Well, I mean, those are things that we're looking at. I think that if you look at our D-core, you know, it's a very good D-core. And I think that our guys that, you know, we do have some older guys on that unit, but they are still very effective. Like they're good skaters. They take care of themselves. They got great hockey sense. You know, I think it's you're always evaluating your team, but I wouldn't necessarily say you have to get younger. I think we have to be more consistent with the guys we have.
3: Right. Just a couple to close here for Wild head coach John Hines. It's 9:16. Good morning, Danila Yurov. What are Yurov's off season instructions to come back as, let's say, somebody you trust every single game?
4: Yeah, the big things that Danila can control now is his training. He's got to get stronger, a little bit more powerful, early in the summer. And then I think as the summer continues to move on, then he's got to build up some strength early, like now, over the next couple months. And then you got to take that strength and then you have to start to train it to power, where it's explosive and it's quick. And I think that will certainly help him. And then the other things is his core strength, his arm strength. I think that will help him in face-offs, and then studying some things over the summer on face-offs, techniques and working with guys on that. You know, that's the big things that he can control. I think if he does those two things, he's going to come back a bigger, stronger player. And that's a big thing, for him. I think he's very smart, knows how to play the game. He's a competitive kid. It's just now getting bigger, stronger, more experienced, and we got to continue to work with them on the faceoffs.
3: So with the general manager, if Billy goes looking for, say, a centerman or other free agents or trades, how involved in that are you?
4: I'm involved. I mean, Billy and I talk a lot, or his management staff or the pro scouts. For example, they're going to have some meetings next week, and I'll come in for a day and spend some time with them and listen to what they're saying, give them my feedback on our team, what the coaching staff feels we need. So it's a very collaborative effort. And then, at the end of the day, when Billy kind of comes down to the short strokes, he and I'll talk and then he'll make the decision or he'll make a move if he can. So, it's a good process. It's collaborative. And I think, he does a good job of feeling what he feels needs, but he gets opinions from the coach, from the scouting guys, from his assistant general managers. He gets a wealth of that feedback, and then he makes the decision.
3: Last one here.
2: A little puck talk.
3: For Coach Hines. It involves leadership. And I read this a couple of days ago about players and being good leaders. Henrik Lundqvist was talking about Matt Sundin and what he saw during the 2006 gold medal run for the Swedes. And he was like, Sundin was the ultimate leader. It just always felt like he knew when to speak and what to say. And that definitely helped during pressure situations. When he walked into the room, we could feel it. When he spoke, everybody listened. There was just so much respect for him. Do you have a player or players like that? And from what you've seen from your head coaching stops, how important is it to have a bona fide leader the way Sundin just was described?
4: Yeah, we do. I mean, we have a lot of, we have a lot of guys with good experience, but they're really good people, and guys have had different experiences. I would say on this team, there's a few guys. Some of the guys are older guys. Some of the guys are younger guys. But they do have a certain amount of swagger. They do have you don't talk all the time just to talk. You talk when something needs to be said, and it needs to be the right things that are going to be said. And it's really important, because the players spend so much time together. They're in the locker room. They're with each other. They're the guys out on the ice doing it. They're the guys that are supporting each other. They need leadership from the coach and the coaches. They need to plan. They need to be prepared. They need to be held accountable. They need to be pushed. They need to be, settle them down a little bit at the right times. But when you do have players in the room and you do have guys that are leaders, it certainly is vitally important to winning.
3: That was excellent. That was John Hines, beloved Hinesy, coach of the Minnesota Wild. Very grateful to have him each and every week during the season.
5: Thank you, St. Paul.
3: Thank you, Brett Blakemore. We'll be together tomorrow for the Friday football feast. May God bless you and all of your families. Thank you for listening to 9 to Noon. Thank you for listening to KFAM. And thank you for listening to the program with Dan Cole, the Common Man. That's next.
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9: AP News. I'm Ed Donahue. Republicans in the Senate are expected to abandon a $1 billion security proposal involving President Trump's ballroom. Hawaii Democrat Brian Schatz says this is being brought up by Republicans as Americans are having problems paying the bills.
10: There is enough money, apparently, for a ballroom. Apparently, there is enough money to quadruple the size of ICE. Apparently, there is enough money to spend $1 billion a day on a regime change war of choice. There is enough money. What they are telling you is that there's no money for you.
9: Republicans are also concerned about the Trump administration's $1.7 billion settlement fund for people who think they were victims of the Biden Justice Department. An Air France flight bound for Detroit was diverted to Montreal after a passenger from the Congo boarded in error.
11: A CBP spokesperson says the passenger should not have boarded the plane on Wednesday in Paris due to U.S. entry restrictions tied to the Ebola outbreak. Air France says the passenger was denied entry into the U.S. because of new regulations requiring travelers from certain countries, including the Congo, to enter only through Washington. As of Thursday, the Department of Homeland Security also says all U.S.-bound American citizens and permanent residents who have been in Congo, Uganda, or South Sudan in the previous 21 days must only enter through Washington for enhanced screening. I'm Marcela Sanchez.
9: Telecoms are being asked to do more to prevent scams. Michigan's John Molinar is chair of the House Select Committee on the Chinese Communist Party.
12: In 2024, Americans lost at least $10 billion to these scams. That's $10 billion with a B. These victims are our families, neighbors, and friends, and they are being ripped off by sophisticated criminal networks linked to China.
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35: I'm meteorologist Rodney Price. Sunny to mostly sunny skies for your Thursday afternoon. Highs in the upper 60s. Tonight, a few clouds at lower 40s. On Friday, some showers around the area. Highs in the mid-60s. Showers continue into Saturday.
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18: Right now it's time to present a comic who, even as I speak, is in danger of negotiating himself right out of work. Ladies and gentlemen, the funniest bear since Maxie, Mr. Fozzie Bear!
19: Oh boy, oh boy, oh boy, yes, yes, yes! 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
1: 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Or in this case, they said yes because they needed to fill 2 hours and we were cheap. 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
3: 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We are sponsored by Paul Bunyan Communications, and glad to be back with you on a very pleasant Thursday. How nice is that, Scott Williams?
4: Yeah, it's pretty good, huh?
3: Got practice today?
4: About time. Yes, sir.
3: Excellent. You're loving this, right? Sunny, wind is more manageable today?
4: I've had to cancel more practices in May this year already than the previous, like, 5 years.
3: Really?
4: I think so.
3: Previous yeah. 5 years combined?
4: Combined.
3: Or just any?
4: No.
3: Combined?
4: Combined. Absolutely.
3: Oh, my goodness.
4: Yeah.
3: What have been the causes, the reasons for cancellation?
4: Cold, wind, more cold, and more wind. What do you need?
3: And you didn't even mention rain.
4: No, not rain.
3: Cold and wind.
4: It gets, you can't communicate. If it's humming 25, 30 miles an hour, what are you getting out of that? Everybody's uncomfortable. I mean, you're just going to get into bad habits, I think.
3: No.
4: You can battle through some of it, and we've had some cooler practices, right? But when it gets down to wind chills and the freezing point and 30 mile per hour winds, forget it. Baseball's not meant to be played that way, man.
3: Plus, you can't have kids becoming tumbleweeds out there in the outfield. That's just not going to be.
4: No, it's kind of live another day. Yeah.
3: Live another day.
4: Yeah, no, meaning like, you know, just that's okay. We'll practice tomorrow.
3: Practice another day.
4: We'll get indoors. You know, we do still hit indoors once a week, too, as just a strictly hitting practice type of thing. And
3: I'm sure that's been really enjoyed this year.
4: Well. I mean, would they like to see the ball fly and all that type of thing? Yeah, maybe. Yeah, but.
3: Sure. Mm-hmm. Outdoor BP is always more enjoyable, isn't it?
4: Mm-hmm.
3: Way more enjoyable.
4: Well, just seeing the ball fly. The problem then, though, becomes that if you're just doing a BP session type of thing, you're using up a lot of that diamond.
3: You are.
4: If you're using the field. And you can get a lot more done with using a cage.
3: You can.
4: Yeah.
3: Plus, you need to make sure that there are people who are readily available and willing to go shag fly balls or maybe chase them down if they go over the wall.
4: Mm-hmm.
3: Right?
4: Yeah.
3: That, too. Important factor.
4: Yeah.
3: So, well, I'm glad that you've got a normal practice ahead today and I'm glad that I've got a normal game day ahead today, although it's not a normal game. It's a playoff game today for Bemidji softball, 4:30 over at the BHS softball field, as the Jacks are going to be at home and taking on St. Michael Albertville. We'll have pregame coming up at 4:15 or thereabouts. Might be a little bit early, just to make sure it's all in there, but it'll be here on 104.5 and kbunsportsradio.com. Jacks are coming off a thrilling win on Tuesday. That was the last day that we had the show. Tuesday, pulling one out in extra innings, a 9-inning battle to pull that one out for a 4-3 win. It is funny to talk about these high school games and to say extra innings when saying 8 and 9 inning games or even more. Well, more is normal, but 8 and 9 inning games, saying that they're extra innings is kind of funny.
4: Yeah, well, that's the time frame of. I mean, that's the limit, right? 7 innings.
3: Exactly.
4: That's the deal. I don't know. We played 9 when I was that age.
3: You did?
4: Mm-hmm.
3: Okay.
4: Yeah.
3: I know during the Legion season for baseball, they'll play some 9-inning games. I think they've played a few in the last few years, and we'll do that. And of course, at the amateur level, they're playing 9. Although last night the Bucks and Blue Ox played 10 in their season opener, with the Blue Ox winning that one 6-4. Over at BSU, so they ended up going a little bit longer to settle that. But yeah, when it's a condensed game like that, you got to go quick. You don't get a lot of time to wait around.
4: Mm-hmm.
3: There's no we'll get them in the ninth.
4: Yeah.
3: There might not be a ninth,
4: right?
3: There usually is not. So
4: right.
3: Anyway, today, Scott, I'm curious if you have had any any kind of eye on the GM search that's going on for the Minnesota Vikings, your Minnesota Vikings. Minnesota Vikings. Yes, they are currently searching for their new general manager. They have opened up the pool beyond just their current guy, Rob Brzezinski, who's been one of their guys in the office for quite a few years now, and is possibly in line to have a shot at getting the job. He's one of the five final candidates, along with some assistant GMs elsewhere. And I bring it up because we've talked about inner workings of a team before, and talked about the fact that this is where a lot of your decision making is coming from. And you want somebody who's going to be bold in that seat to a certain extent. I mean, we've talked about that with Bill Guerin on the Wild side of things. What are you hoping for during this search for the Vikings for their new GM as they are going about what was actually a belated firing of Kwesi Adofo-Mensah and then a belated decision to try to fill the position? What are you hoping comes of this with what they're looking for?
4: Well, I'm hoping they have a GM in place in time for the draft. That would be nice.
3: Oh, you are?
4: Yeah.
3: Okay.
4: Next year's draft.
3: A GM?
4: Next year's draft.
3: Oh,
4: yeah. Yeah.
3: I thought you were making a funny here. I guess in some ways you kind of are.
4: I am. It's been 4 months. What have you been doing? Seriously. Like, what have you been doing?
3: I still don't understand it. I don't understand why they decided we're going to draft and then we're going to hire. It all seemed pretty reactive, didn't it?
4: I wonder why this organization hasn't been in the Super Bowl in 50 years.
3: We're going to fire the guy we currently have, and we're good on hiring until after the draft.
4: We'll get the assistant coaches to do
3: wait
4: it.
3: Wait around.
4: Don't worry about it.
3: We'll let the coaches run it.
4: Nothing to see here.
3: Yeah. I mean,
4: right?
3: The GM who takes this job, whoever it ends up being, if it's Brzezinski, at least it's been somebody who's in-house, but then you question,
4: correct,
3: how much power does this guy actually have?
4: It sounds like zero.
3: Same with whoever they would hire aboard now. It's like how, and I've heard some people talk about this, and I would tend to agree that what this sounds like is some kind of weird collaborative middle ground where you really question just how influential and powerful the GM is in this case, right?
4: Yeah. All cases I would make. Right. Free agency began March 11th. You think they'd have had somebody in place on March 11th.
3: You think?
4: Or at least a couple weeks prior.
3: Or a plan
4: some kind
3: of
4: who

0: Where's the direction? Where are we going? Right. Who's in charge? You tell me, Joel. I don't know. I literally don't know. I just know from a fan standpoint, sitting here going, okay.
1: Look at the two most successful teams down in the Twin Cities right now, who just wrapped up their seasons, and yes, they left some opportunity out there on the table, but they still had successful seasons. They both went to the semifinal round in their conferences, the Minnesota Wild and the Minnesota Timberwolves. You look at those teams, and the power structure is very definitive with both of those teams. With the Wild, Bill Guerin is steering that ship, and ownership has empowered him to do it, and he's going to do it with an attitude of being bold and trying to make things happen to maximize team potential. The Minnesota Timberwolves, Tim Connelly has been empowered by the ownership of the team to be bold and to try to make moves, to try to move that team forward and help them to be successful, and to try to move the needle. And he's proven willing to do that in the past, and is going to have to, it looks like, going into this offseason. But in both cases, you have very proactive general managers who go, how do we maximize our competitive potential? Now, you notice that we're not even talking about the Minnesota Twins here in this instance. The handicapping of ownership and GMs who have been, let's just say, less than creative within that, or maybe just downright downtrodden by that, means that they're off the board here. They're just off the board, plain and simple. But that's the commonality with those other two teams that I just mentioned.
0: You're bang on. And I know, at least, you know, look, with the Vikings, the NFL, the size of the roster and the dollar amounts that we're talking about and salary cap, and it is not an easy job. It's not. It is a GM with a team in place, too, and everybody has to be accountable for that, too. And then of course, you have to, you're running a business, right? But you also have to have that, you know, that football element, that know-how, and being able to select the right kind of guys, both in the draft and then filling in those holes in free agency, you know, free agency where you can, right? All right. So I get that it is an incredibly dynamic job, and I get from the Vikings standpoint, we want to hire the right guy. This time, well, they said that. I remember still can hear Paul Allen just said, "Lick Kwesi cook. Let him cook. Let him do his thing." You know, like, yeah, we're waiting. The water isn't boiling yet. But come on. Get a football guy. Somebody that knows the game. Right? That also can hire the right kind of business people that are going to give you all of those scenarios.
1: So that's what you want.
0: What you can and can't do.
1: You want a football guy.
0: I want a hockey guy in charge of my hockey team. I want a baseball guy. I don't want just... Now, if there's assistants in place, assistant GMs and so forth that really have a lot of weight in that meeting room and so forth that have played and know the game, whether that's a former coach, whatever it happens,
1: who are very good at advising,
0: very very good at advising, right, and communication and all those things. Okay, that dynamic can probably work, but the buck does stop at the very top, and we know the Vikings draft has been. There's a potential for a few guys still. That could emerge in the last 4 years, but it's a wait and see.
1: When I look at the most successful teams in really in any sport, but I think about football here in this case too, I see general managers who are the right kind of aggressive. They are proactive with how aggressive that they are, and they're willing to try to make things happen to move the needle. The guy I think of immediately is, of course, the guy who is the general manager of the team closest to where I grew up. That'd be the Philadelphia Eagles general manager, Howie Roseman. I think everybody wants to have a GM type that is like Howie Roseman, who's willing to get creative, who sees competitive opportunity, and will make moves to try to make that happen, who is willing to make a bold move to try to go that route and to do different things to help facilitate competitive success, and who thinks in those football kind of terms, even though he's a guy who's more of just the GM in the office type than maybe a quote-unquote football guy, but he knows the game, and he's got the right people.

0: people around him to be able to help make those decisions.
1: Mm-hmm. No, I agree. If you get that kind of player with that experience, and again, getting a good team together too, it's not just one person. John Schneider, I think of in Seattle, right? My goodness. There are a few names out there that maybe the Vikings were trying to hire one of those guys.
0: I like seeing leadership that acts with boldness. That, mm-hmm. as Barrero said it the other day, somebody who's willing to run the job and is not afraid of getting fired. You know what I mean? That seems like it's such a silly thing to say.
1: Right.
0: But some GMs, I think a lot of GMs and coaches, sometimes it feels like they are trying not to get fired in their positions.
1: That's what I feel like.
0: Rather than trying to win.
1: Right? The Twins guys have done.
0: Definitely.
1: Since they were like Falvey. Like that. Absolutely.
0: Definitely.
1: Just toeing the owner line all the time.
0: Yeah.
1: Be bold. Right? Yeah. Have your own opinion. How about?
0: I like seeing
1: Guerin. This is what I'm doing.
0: Bill Guerin
1: is. This is what's happening.
0: Bill Guerin is willing to do it, and not in a brazen way. You're not going to be brazen about it or make dumb decisions or things like that.
1: But it's confidence.
0: Yeah, it's confidence, and it's a willingness to go, look, I am in the chair, and I want to do whatever it takes to try to win mm-hmm. within this chair and to make the moves necessary, to take the risks necessary to make this happen, to try to push this team forward into a competitive stratosphere and to be positioned in such a way that we've got a shot at being able to win. I love seeing management that is like that, whether it would be a GM or any other kind of person who is in that kind of role in that position. Like, be bold. Be bold with how you're chasing after it and what you're going after.
1: Yeah. Isn't it something like and how these guys bounce around? I mentioned John Schneider, right? I mean, he's an old Green Bay guy. Do you know that, right? Don't you, Joel?
0: How long ago was he there?
1: Oh, gosh. Early 90s. Yeah. I remember reading a story about him a couple of weeks ago is what it is. So, yeah. No. And then he slowly.
0: Oh, yeah. 93 to 96.
1: He slowly made his way up. He started out in scouting, learned from the ground up. So he's been around the game since he was in his early 20s.
0: So he started as a scout with the Packers.
1: Yes.
0: Yeah. Then he was the top aide and director of football operations with Green Bay from 02 to 09.
1: Yeah.
0: And then worked his way into his position there with the Seahawks, where he's been ever since 2010.
1: Yeah. Yeah, I like.
0: And look what they've done. I mean, they had that run with the Russell Wilson crew and Pete Carroll and all of that. And then they had to rebuild / retool. And now they're back at the top.
1: Right. He knew Wilson was done. At least as far as Seattle Seahawks, they had to go in some kind of different direction, and they rebuilt from what? From the line and the defense out.
0: Yeah.
1: And thanks to the Vikings, we gave them a quarterback.
0: That's right.
1: That we built up.
0: Yep.
1: And let go.
0: And let go. And now the Vikings are still trying to figure it out there, while the Seahawks, with Sam Darnold, go on and win the Super Bowl.
1: Yeah.
0: And that ended up being a critical pickup, going and paying him that money and saying, and
1: where did he get his confidence to play the game again?
0: Minnesota.
1: Absolutely.
0: Yep. And think about it, too. They kept the belief in him this past season,
1: mm-hmm.
0: even in the occasional game where he would have a turnover blow up or things like that. But they went, this is our guy. We believe in this guy. I remember talking about that. The verbiage that they used when talking about Darnold, that there was an unwavering belief in him, even when things did not go well for some stretches there. That there was this belief that, hey, we got the right kind of guy here. We're going to be able to work our way through this.
1: Mm.
0: So,
1: I don't know a whole lot about any of the GMs that they're interviewing and which direction they're eventually going to go, but. Yeah, no. I mean,
0: but you know what you want,
1: you've
0: right?
1: You've got to still pick up some bodies, obviously, here in this this summer to get this team ready to go. And in what direction are they going to go with? I'm assuming as great as a guy as Rob Brzezinski is, right? Longtime executive. If I'm the owner, I'm probably making an outside hire. That would be probably the way I would lean.
0: The Wilfs do like people that they know or that they can kind of be friendly with.
1: That's right. How's that been working for them last, 25 years?
0: Well, this team's image and its overall manner of doing things has improved, but there have been misses along the way.
1: Hey, no question. You talk about some of the mess that happened during the Tice days, of course, Love Boat and all that. That's a long, long time ago, right?
0: The number of times that they would get in trouble with the law.
1: Yeah.
0: Now, there's still the occasional problem there, Jordan Addison. But
1: okay. And you're right. It's about all of that. That is important. The identity that you have in your community and your state.
0: Yeah.
1: I get that. That is big.
0: Yeah.
1: And it is more trusted than it was in the 90s and early 2000s.
0: Definitely.
1: There's no question about that. Count up the playoff wins, though, man. Is that not the goal here?
0: Yeah. That's where it's time.
1: These are pros.
0: Yeah, that's where it's time to see this whole thing start to pay dividends and start to pay off.
1: Hey, they've laid a lot of money on this franchise.
0: They have. They have
1: a lot of equity built. Yeah.
0: And now you want to see results, success. If I'm a Vikings fan, I'm looking at this hiring process and going, I want to see somebody who is going to be able to lead from the front really well, who's not just going to be a quote-unquote collaborative person or is going to be a cog in the wheel. Because right now, that's what this looks like. It almost looks like they're hiring for a cog in the wheel. If I was a Vikings fan, I would not want that.
1: Do you like think about this? Like, just take the dynamic of a head coach and assistant coaches, right? Do you want a bunch of assistant coaches that are going to be able to speak their mind and speak up even when maybe you as the head coach are doing some things that maybe you're not agreeing with? You want to hear from everybody. You don't want a yes man.
0: Yeah.
1: Yes men don't do anything. They don't. They're not thinking for themselves. Let's go already. Yeah. I'm really disappointed in the Vikings offseason here.
0: Because it's not moving the needle,
1: no.
0: Is it?
1: No.
0: Yeah. Not even the Murray deal.
1: No, they've had an opportunity to actually, I think, build the roster a little bit here too. And, you know, we'll see where we end up in September.
0: Well, being financially hamstrung isn't helping them in that sense, or even trying to move the books around a little bit more to try and make that happen. Yeah, we'll see once they get on the field how it starts to look. We'll see who's in charge. Who's in charge before we get there? So, all right, we'll break. We'll come back with more. I did not hear from Mike today from Meet and Greet. I got a message out for him. Yeah, ahead of Memorial Day weekend, I was hoping, but I'm sure it's pretty busy ahead of Memorial Day weekend as well with Mike. So haven't heard back from him yet. We'll come back with more.
1: I know he's got a rib deal going on too. I'll have to double check here.
0: Yeah, we'll
1: do a little check.
0: Yeah, let's do a little check on that. We'll give him a shout here, even if he's away and busy and can't be on the show today. We'll do that for Mike. But it is our last show before Memorial Day weekend and the Memorial Day break on Monday. So we're back with more when we continue next with High Noon.
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0: 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What have you found out about what Stitsworth has going on for deals, Scott?
1: Deals here heading into the weekend to St. Louis Ribs. I was right. I did see that on their Facebook post.
0: St. Louis Ribs.
1: Mm-hmm. That's the thicker cut. Not a baby back, but a St. Louis rib, too. Still very, very good. It's actually my choice. I don't mind baby racks as well. I like to kind of cut those up a little bit more. But yeah. The St. Louis rib, $2.99 a pound. That's a very good price. New York.
0: Oh, and they're looking good based on that picture.
1: Mm-hmm. And New York strips and ribeyes are $4 off a pound. That's what I see.
0: $4 headed. Off per pound.
1: Mm-hmm. Oof. Yeah, looks like they've got a lot of them there. Looks good looking ribeyes, too. Nice marbling.
0: First come, first served.
1: Yep.
0: Oh, the marbling looks wonderful. Yeah, Mike was talking about that with us last time we had him on. Fire up the grill and stock up now, it says there on Facebook. Yeah, so make sure you stop on by the shop there for Stitsworth Meats, and you can come on in while supplies last for those New York strips and ribeyes that are $4 off per pound, and the St. Louis ribs. They are $2.99 a pound. Man, those pictures are just wonderful looking. Yeah, so make sure you stop on in for Stitsworth Meats.
1: Boy, and we got that smoker right now that's up for grabs, right? On
0: yes.
1: The Big Deals page. My smoker's still working, but boy, the day that conks out, that'll be exciting.
0: What are you saying?
1: Shopping around for another one. So it won't be a day or two before I grab another one if that ever conks out.
0: You've got a lot of ideas going through your mind,
1: don't you?
0: For what you would do if all of a sudden, for some odd reason, you were in the market again for a new smoker.
1: Yes. I don't know. I might go Green Mountain. I don't know. Big Green Egg, maybe one of those two. We'll see. We'll see. I hope I get plenty of more use out of the one that I have.
0: I'm sure.
1: I do.
0: But you've just got way
1: there.
0: Too
1: it's
0: many
1: paid
0: ideas.
1: For. Right?
0: You've just got way too many ideas going on.
1: Well, yeah, food, man. Like we're getting into this is the season, right? We like my family, we like to eat outdoors. Right?
0: Good.
1: We genuinely do. Most of our meals, if it's 60, even 65, whatever, somewhere in that range or warmer, and as long as it's not raining, we're eating outside.
0: Yeah.
1: You know, we really enjoy that, too. It's the fresh air, to kind of like the back deck adds an extra room to the house in the summertime. So that's what we do, and that's what I'm going to be doing this weekend, because the weather is really cooperating today. And right through. Well, even next week, we're going to warm up into the 80s, it looks like. So, yeah, good stuff.
0: Hoping for really good stuff moving forward. We've had to wait long enough with it. Scott, I love that with baseball, you see weird and wild and wonderful things all the time with baseball. Sometimes things that you've never quite seen before that take place. I was just talking about that in a basketball sense the other day. But baseball, I love the numerous statistical oddities that you can get, or funny things that happen that you don't often see. There were two great examples of this that I've seen just this week that have happened. I don't know if you heard about or saw either one of these.
1: But I did.
0: The first one we'll was see. Monday in Arizona with the Diamondbacks playing against the Giants. Did you hear about this one?
1: Oh, I don't know if I did.
0: So it's the bottom of the first inning. The Giants had gone down 1-2-3 in the top half. Diamondbacks come to bat against Robbie Ray, who was pitching for the Giants. Leadoff man, Ketel Marte, takes a look at strike one. Second pitch of the game, a fastball. He puts it in play for a single into right. That brings up Corbin Carroll. Next batter, Corbin Carroll hits a single to deep right center field, moves Marte onto second. That's the third pitch of the game. Then Perdomo comes up in the number three spot for Arizona. First pitch, He reaches on a fielder's choice thanks to a fielding error from Matt Chapman over at third. Marte was safe there, and Carroll, meanwhile, advanced on to second. So that's four pitches to start the game. That brings up Nolan Arenado. He's with the Diamondbacks now.
1: Mm-hmm.
0: He took a ball on his first pitch. His second pitch that he saw, the sixth pitch of the game, he blasted a grand slam to left field.
1: Yeah.
0: The sixth pitch of the ball game from Robbie Ray, and Nolan Arenado cranked a grand slam.
1: I heard the MLB Central guys actually discussing this, actually, about how it just is the exact opposite of everything we've learned in the last 25 years to take, and build the pitch count, right?
0: Right.
1: They saw something. They saw something on film that they went after. I have no doubt about it. This isn't just chance. I believe that was the intent, was we're going to hammer this guy. Otherwise, he's going to start mixing things on us, and we're going to be tripped up. So go after that first pitch fastball. That's what my guess is.
0: I love aggressive hitting when it works.
1: Yeah, when it works, right.
0: If two guys come up, especially if...
1: Or is
0: if
1: he it's, tipping his pitches, too?
0: That if he's tipping it. His pitches, that's yeah. another one, which... Yeah. With all the video and film that these guys have out there, that these scouts have on these teams, the coaching staffs, they can pick up on stuff like that pretty well and give these ideas to batters. And then you'll see some of these guys passing off that info. But I love when a team attacks. If it's my team that goes and attacks and it's two pitches and two outs, then I'm going, all right, can you please take on the next pitch that's coming up here? Let's not go down on three pitches here to start the inning or to start the game. That's just dreadful. If it's my team that is doing the pitching that's getting that, it's like, oh, I'm loving this. This yeah. is so good.
1: Mm-hmm.
0: You're saving bullets then at that point. The other one then came the following day. This was Tuesday evening in Washington. The New York Mets are not having a great season, as many people know by now, but they build a 5-0 lead entering the bottom of the second inning in that game. That's when Mr. James Wood came to the plate. James Wood can fly. He can run. He also benefited from a coming together of Mets outfielders out near the wall on the outfield and hit not only an inside the park home run,
1: yeah,
0: but an inside the park grand slam. Mm. As the Nationals went on to win 9-6 against the Mets, coming back from that early 5-0 hole with the help of Wood belting an inside-the-park grand slam.
1: Yeah, that was fun. That was fun to watch, actually.
0: I watched that one, too.
1: Yeah, yeah. And here, I thought you were going in the direction of, what's taken over some major league ballparks in the last couple of days.
0: What has taken
1: in,
0: over?
1: In the crowd. Have you heard of this? Tarps off?
0: Tarps off?
1: Tarps off. Just do a search for tarps off. It started with the Cardinals last week. A few fans went out to, some section down the right field line or left field line. I can't remember which, too. And these guys just started taking their shirts off and wheeling them like a helicopter. And then slowly what I can only assume are single guys went out there and were doing the same thing. And this has now exploded down to Tampa, Detroit, Philadelphia. They did it in some very cold weather, for instance.
0: Oh, my word.
1: And then they start singing songs and chanting and having a good old time. And I'm sure the beer's flowing as well. But but the point is, those sections resemble the Premier League in soccer.
0: Yes!
1: That's what's happening.
0: That's right!
1: That's exactly what's happening.
0: And you've heard me talk about how much I love the fan atmosphere
1: yeah.
0: of soccer matches. Well, when it's good, when it's not on the more hooligan side of things. But I love a spirited fan section. And soccer, the supporters that you get in soccer and the fan support is just, it's off the charts. It's mm-hmm. amazing. And it bleeds into other sports sometimes. I think when it's less corporate, you see this. When it's less corporate, and unfortunately here in the United States, it's kind of hard for college football especially the student section in college football, college basketball, is an instance where you see this in a similar vein where it's not so corporate. It's just
1: they're running the atmosphere.
0: They're running
1: the atmosphere.
0: It's
1: organic. It's real.
0: That's
1: it's not
0: right.
1: Just some pumped up bang, bang, bang, bang.
0: And it creates intimidation. I mean, at the professional level, it's so hard to find this. Even in the postseason, I mean, you're trying to get people to put the shirts on and do things like that, like the special shirts that they'll have at games and whatnot. And that helps and that works, but when you actually get fans chanting and singing at the same, and not just defense,
1: mm-hmm.
0: like more than that, but singing songs and stuff, it creates an atmosphere. But
1: tarps off. We'll see. Like right now in St. Louis and Tampa, where I saw some video, you know, there's empty sections where this can happen. Now the Twins are going to Fenway this weekend. Are we going to see it out there in the bleachers somewhere in Fenway? I don't know if there's that many empty
0: seats.
1: Is
0: Fenway too traditional?
1: Well, no. It's that a lot of those tickets are sold already.
0: But
1: right?
0: Then everyone congregates into those places.
1: Well, that's kind of what's been happening. Is they just like, okay, well, like, look at Target Field right now. You can go down the left or right field line in the upper deck, and you're all alone. And then slowly people kind of congregate towards one of those sections. And in some cases, they've taken over entire sections. But there was nobody sitting in those sections to begin with, is my point. Where, you know, Dodger Stadium or Fenway or something or New York, that's not going to be the case. But maybe they can make it happen.
0: So the MLB epicenter was mm-hmm. St. Louis.
1: St. Like Louis, apparently where it started.
0: Cardinals against Royals this past weekend.
1: Oh, you're looking it up, yeah.
0: What I'm reading here is, on this CBS piece, is that the prime movers were a club baseball team from Stephen F. Austin State University in Nacogdoches, Texas. The SFA team were in town for the Club Baseball World Series in Illinois, and they attended Friday night's game at Busch Stadium.
1: Mm-hmm.
0: As the story goes, one member of the team suggested that they take their shirts off, and another member of the team said, "All right, I'll do it." So others followed suit. Soon the shirts were off, towels were waved. The moment wouldn't have been what it was and what it's become without a walk-off pinch-hit single that concluded that Friday game. The abundance of vibes prompted the Cardinals manager to post to social media for the first time in more than 6 years. Oliver Marmol. Last night's atmosphere was electric. Let's run it back this weekend.
1: Yeah.
0: I'll buy tickets for fans who want to sit in the right field lodge and bring the energy.
1: Bring it on. Let's have some fun. I love it. I love it.
0: According to the plan, tarps were off again for Saturday's matinee, and the Cardinals accommodated with another close win. Mason Wynn, following a game-ending 4-6-3 double play, made the tarps-off gesture to the lads from Stephen F. Austin and all the others without shirts in the right field seats.
1: I knew you would love this. I did. I thought you were going there.
0: No!
1: Is this the first you heard of it?
0: This is the first I'm hearing about it.
1: Okay.
0: Although, I mean, I was super busy last week with
1: all
0: good. The games
1: I was
0: covering.
1: You're traveling all over the place, Joel. It's all good.
0: Yeah, then playoffs this week. I love this. Finding out about it in the midst of the show, this is great.
1: The Rays are doing it. Mariners, I saw, like I said, Philadelphia.
0: Oh, my
1: gosh. Tigers.
0: I just found the video.
1: Mm-hmm. In the pouring rain in Philadelphia.
0: Word.
1: Yeah. Yeah.
0: And there he is, Mason Wynn, doing the tarps off gesture.
1: Oh, there
0: like,
1: you go.
0: Twirling like he's got a shirt in his hand out there. Oh, my gosh. That is hilarious.
1: I think this is going to catch on around the league this weekend.
0: I think you're right.
1: Weekend. I think it is.
0: With
1: sunshine.
0: The weather improving.
1: Mm-hmm.
0: Oh, man.
1: Yeah. I don't know if it'll happen at Target Field or not, but I don't know. Saturday's $2 beer night.
0: It gets even better.
1: That helps, too.
0: Oh, my gosh.
1: I don't know.
0: Marmol, after the game, invited the Stephen F. Austin players in attendance to the clubhouse.
1: Oh, wow.
0: To meet the team.
1: Wow. Well, that's not going to happen everywhere, but these guys are the first, right?
0: The players were loving it, and they all come in. They're twirling their shirts around.
1: Baseball needs this energy.
0: The tarps off creator got to throw out the first pitch at a Cardinals game.
1: You're losing your voice over this.
0: Unreal.
1: Yeah, I know. It's great, isn't it?
0: A couple of hours later, Alec Burleson hit one right at the tarps off section for a home run.
1: Beautiful. And it's just like the guys in the cheap seats, right?
0: Yeah.
1: Wide open section. Let's go stand up, have some fun. They're not in anybody's way, and they're providing some atmosphere.
0: And it looks like a supporter section that you would see in soccer or a student section like, that you'd see in college
1: sports.
0: Kind of
1: like that end zone behind the net thing where they're just going nuts. The hooligans are, well, hopefully it doesn't get to hooligan level by any means, but let's keep it fun.
0: Yes, please.
1: Yeah.
0: Wow.
1: Mm-hmm.
0: Yeah, I'm seeing around the league, Tampa Bay, Detroit, Seattle, Philadelphia.
1: Whoever had home games here Monday, Tuesday, Wednesday, it started to happen across the league. Yeah.
0: Incredible.
1: Well done, St. Louis.
0: So funny. Well done, St. Louis. And it all started from a couple of guys who were in town for the weekend in St. Louis going to a game, and they started a league-wide trend that may now be picking up steam going into this weekend. Thanks for giving me something to watch for beyond just the games themselves.
1: Yeah, cheers, man. That's going to be fun.
0: Oh, my gosh. Yeah. That is so funny. So funny. All right, I've got some local items on the other side of the break, Scott, so we'll leave it there. I think, tentatively, our next show will be Tuesday. It's all going to depend on what happens with playoffs for both softball and baseball.
1: Where we're going.
0: Yeah. Where we're going, where we're going to be, all of that.
1: Do you have an idea, I guess?
0: Well,
1: prognostication, I guess. Yeah.
0: I can't say for certain. I really don't know. We'll see. I'll keep you posted going into next week.
1: Yeah, all right. That's all you got.
0: Everybody posted going into next week.
1: You're not going
0: weekend.
1: Out on a limb. I get it. It's fine.
0: There's so many possibilities. Let's say if Bemidji softball wins today and Brainerd loses, the Jacks will be home. If the Jacks were to lose today, they would be at home. If they win and Brainerd win, the Jacks are traveling on Tuesday.
1: Mm-hmm.
0: So there's all the possibilities.
1: Well, hey, congratulations to grads. A lot of grad parties going on this weekend, and kind of a kickoff weekend for
0: graduation
1: for grad
0: weekend for BHS. Mm-hmm. That's right.
1: Yep. So, and congratulations. I'm super, super jealous of all the grads. We didn't. Did you have a grad party?
0: I did have a grad party.
1: You did, and it's just a Canadian thing or an Ontario thing. We just don't. I didn't know anybody that did. There was no such thing as a high school grad party.
0: Is that what you're jealous of, the grad party?
1: Well, yeah, I'm jealous that they get to throw a big old party and have everybody come over and the food. It's a good time. Memorial Day weekend.
0: The food is fabulous at the grad parties.
1: We've got a game plan for Saturday already.
0: I'm going to be snaking around the greater Bemidji area Saturday and Sunday next weekend as well. It's pretty cool just getting to know the kids. I remember the first time that I got invited to grad parties, like my first year here, I got invited to, I think, two total.
1: Mm-hmm.
0: Now my weekends are just chock full, and I'm going to be driving all over the place, wouldn't have it any other way. It's pretty special to get to celebrate with the kids and these families. I get to know these families too.
1: Do we have anything like some kind of paraphernalia or something like that? No,
0: some kind of paraphernalia.
1: Well, you know, like
0: a transporter
1: room? from the station. I don't know.
0: Oh,
1: like a little.
0: I write cards.
1: Okay,
0: I do things like that. Yeah, I like to make it personal.
1: Excellent.
0: With something like that. So especially when I get to know the kids a bit. So it's enjoyable to do. It's well worth it for all the driving around and all the places to go. It's great. I really, really love it. So it's fun to celebrate. It's also kind of fun when I go to a grad party and it's a student athlete who's not done yet. Baseball, softball, it's like, hey, I'll see you at the ballpark.
1: All right. See you Tuesday.
0: So, and let's keep it rolling, shall we?
1: Yeah.
0: So that's the idea too. So yeah, very exciting weekend. Congratulations to all the grads and their families. And yeah, my grad party, when I had mine, we waited several weeks because we had a little bit of travel, and I think I didn't have mine until I think the beginning of August. After I had graduated, like we had it way after the fact because everyone would pile them in around graduation, which is understandable before people travel out of town for the summer. So I was kind of glad that we waited a little bit. It was a little more standalone and it was a little more chill. So
1: cool.
0: I like that.
1: Yeah.
0: All right, Scott, have a great Memorial Day weekend. Enjoy whatever grilling that you get up to
1: every day.
0: And best of luck as you try to convince your wife that, hey, maybe it's time for an upgrade on the grill too.
1: I'm going to show restraint
0: for now.
1: If the dog happens to bite one of the wires that are hanging loose, not plugged in.
0: not plugged in.
1: No,
0: that's right.
1: No.
0: We like Penny.
1: We love you, Penny.
0: Mm-hmm. That's right.
1: Yeah, all good. Have a great weekend, Joel.
0: You too, Scott. Thank you. Coming up, I'll give a quick rundown of what's going on in area softball playoffs going into today and beyond as well. And we'll talk some baseball as well, including amateur baseball, as the Blue Ox and Bucks got the season started last night.
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4: Minnesota News Network, I'm Tasha Radal. Feeding our future founder, Amy Bach, will spend more than 41 years in federal prison for leading the $243 million fraud scheme.
5: Bach was sentenced to 500 months in prison this morning for using her nonprofit to steal federal funds from a child nutrition program intended to feed low-income kids. Judge Nancy Brazel told her, quote, "This is a vortex of fraud, and you were at the epicenter." Bach was crying as she said she was sorry and admitted to being responsible. She was taken away by U.S. Marshals and returned to the Sherbourne County Jail. A total of 66 people have been convicted in the massive COVID fraud scheme. Brent Palm, MNN.
4: Minnesota State Board of Trustees voted Wednesday to raise tuition for the second year in a row across its 33 colleges and universities, this time by an average of 6.25%. Board Chair George Sewell.
6: We had a lot of discussion over the past several months. It was a good discussion. I'll just say this is a difficult decision for the board, and there's no right or wrong answer, I think, but it's a matter of balancing a number of factors.
4: Legislative funding was flat again this year compared to last at $879 million. Minnesota saw a strong rebound in job growth during April, adding nearly 16,000 jobs, the largest monthly increase in more than a year. According to the Minnesota Department of Employment and Economic Development, the state's job growth outpaced the national rate, while Minnesota's unemployment rate held steady at 4.5%. Deed Commissioner Matt Verilek.
7: So normally when we see job growth of this pace, we'd be celebrating the positive economic situation that it probably reflects. But in this case, we believe that instead it could be an initial bounce back from the economic harms of Operation Metro Surge. So we are not popping champagne over what would normally be a pretty remarkable monthly jobs number.
4: This is...
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15: I'm meteorologist Rodney Price, setting to mostly sunny skies for your Thursday afternoon. Highs in the upper 60s. Tonight, a few clouds at lower 40s. On Friday, some showers around the area. Highs in the mid-60s. Showers continue into Saturday. 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

0: High Noon is sponsored by Paul Bunyan Communications. Final segment of the show for this Thursday. We'll get you set up for the weekend ahead with what's going on and more as well. First, though, let's get into some of the news and notes of the day on the local front. Big news yesterday in Bemidji State Sports. BSU Athletic Director Britt Lardson announced yesterday that they have hired the 11th head coach in Bemidji State women's basketball history. Madison McKeever has been hired and will come aboard as the new head coach of the Beavers after spending the last 4 years coaching as an assistant at the University of St. Thomas in various capacities. She had spent 2 years with Concordia St. Paul prior to that. McKeever is an Erskine native. Shout out to Winnie Mac, graduate of Winnie Mac, who finished 11th all-time in the state with 3,298 career points. And McKeever ranked third all-time in steals in state girls basketball history with 823. Went on to play college basketball for the University of South Dakota, and now is coming to Bemidji State. Congratulations to Madison McKeever, the new head coach for Bemidji State women's basketball, with that official announcement made yesterday. The town ball season is here. Amateur baseball got underway last night at the BSU ballpark. The Bemidji Blue Ox and Bemidji Bucks going at it to start their respective seasons. It was a thriller. Went 10 innings with the Blue Ox prevailing 6-4. Caleb Manicky had a big game at the plate. He went 6-for-6. That's right, 6-for-6 at the plate. Had a home run, two doubles as well. J.D. Kondos went 5 innings, had 7 strikeouts on the mound for the Blue Ox. They will next be up in Thief River. They're going to be taking on the Gamblers, the Agassiz Gamblers. That'll be coming up next Wednesday. Meanwhile, for the Bucks, Ty Lundeen was 3-for-3, had a double, 2 singles, 3 runs batted in. The Bucks will be staying home for a doubleheader against the Moorhead Mudcats. That'll be on Sunday, 1 o'clock and 3 o'clock. Thanks to Matt Geffrey of the Beer Belly Sports Network for some of those details and information on the stats from last night. And by the way, those games are on the Beer Belly Sports Network as well. Going on this weekend, 1 o'clock and 3 o'clock over at the BSU ballpark for the Bucks, as they will be back at it with that doubleheader. All right, area softball playoffs, lots to get to with that. But first, the Bemidji Invitational was yesterday in track and field. Busy day over at BHS with signing day that was going on yesterday for several signees who officially announced their college commitments and officially got those locked up and taken care of yesterday. So we're going to have some of that information and details at KBUNSportsRadio.com and on Facebook. And I got some audio from Jackson Boshi as well, getting to chat with him about officially signing to play college basketball with Bemidji State. We'll have all of that for you online and then also going into next week. Track and field, though, had the Bemidji Invitational going on as well. Girls finished in second place. They had first place finishes from Samantha Cox in the shot put and the 4x800-meter relay of Maya Thompson, Liv Thompson, Claire Story, and Chloe Derby. The boys took third place. They had 2 first-place finishes from Taylan Schermerhorn. He won both of the sprints, the 100 and 200 meters. And Caleb Knott was the winner of the 800 meters. He was coming off just finishing his signing ceremony, going to Minnesota Duluth for track next year, and then went out there and was the winner of the 800 meters. All right, area softball playoffs. There's lots going on today. We'll start in Section 5A in the quarterfinals. Number 2, Black Duck, is facing number 3, Kellyer Northholm. That game is scheduled to begin at noon. The loser of that game will play the winner between Pine River Bacchus and Hill City Northland in an elimination quarterfinal that'll be at 4 o'clock in Black Duck. Number 4, Nevis, is on the road facing number 1, Sabika. That game was scheduled to get underway at noon. Loser of that game will play the winner between East Central and Mille Lacs in an elimination quarterfinal game that'll be at 4 o'clock, also in Sabika. In Section 8A in the quarterfinals today, number 6, East Polk, is on the road against number 2, Badger Greenbush Middle River. That is at 4 o'clock in Greenbush. In the elimination first round, Bagley is facing Manomanwaban, also at 4 o'clock, also in Greenbush. The winner of that game will play the loser of the East Polk BGMR game in an elimination quarterfinal game tonight at 6. In Section 8 2A in the elimination first round today, Park Rapids is at home to take on Warroad. That will be at 5 o'clock. And Of course, coming up this afternoon at Bemidji High School and on the Lumberjack Radio Network in Section 8 4A in the quarterfinals. Number 2 seed Bemidji is home against number 6 St. Michael Albertville. 4:30 game time. Pregame will be at about 4:10, and it's going to be right here on 104.5 and Lumberjacks 1 at KBUNSportsRadio.com as the Jacks try to stay in the winner's bracket, taking on St. Michael Albertville today. Both teams are guaranteed to be playing on Tuesday. The question is, will it be in the semifinals, the winner's bracket final, or will it be in the elimination bracket in a quarterfinal and in a four-team Thunderdome that'll be on Tuesday? We'll find out this afternoon. Thank you for joining us today for High Noon. Hope you have a wonderful Memorial Day weekend. We've got Bemidji baseball here on 104.5 tomorrow at 12:45, a doubleheader against Hermantown.
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3: AP News, I'm Ed Donahue. There was supposed to be a signing ceremony in the Oval Office on President Trump's executive order on artificial intelligence.
4: I didn't like certain aspects of it. I postponed it. I think it gets in the way of, we're leading China, we're leading everybody, and I don't want to do anything that's going to get in the way of that lead. We have a very substantial on AI. It's causing tremendous good.
3: The push for some kind of government action to vet the most powerful AI systems follows growing concerns within the banking industry and other institutions about the leaps in AI's ability to find cybersecurity vulnerabilities in the world's software. Secretary of State Marco Rubio says he doubts the prospects of reaching a peaceful resolution with Cuba's current government.
5: A day after the U.S. indicted ex-Cuban President Raul Castro, Rubio called his parents' homeland a long-standing national security threat. And while the preference is to resolve differences peacefully,
6: you know, the likelihood of that happening, given who we're dealing with right now, is not high.
5: Rubio and other top Trump aides have met with Cuban officials in recent months to explore better relations, but were unimpressed just yesterday.
4: There won't be escalation. I don't think there needs to be.
5: But today,
4: other presidents have looked at this for 50, 60 years doing something, and it looks like I'll be the one that does it.
5: Sagar Meghani, Washington.
3: Fear and anger are growing in Congo over an Ebola outbreak. An Ebola treatment center in eastern Congo was set on fire. An Air France flight bound for Detroit was diverted to Montreal after a passenger from the Congo boarded in error. Secretary of State Marco Rubio says there are new guidelines.
6: So objective number one is to make sure that Ebola never reaches the United States. Objective number two is do what we can to help the people of DRC and neighboring countries so it doesn't spread.
3: This is AP.
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8: 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Here we go. Welcome to Grillin' and Chillin', sponsored by Stitsworth Meats. I'm out here on the deck with my grill and getting ready to throw on some of those legendary Stitsworth ribeyes and New York strips at $4 off a pound through Memorial Weekend. And St. Louis ribs are only $2.99 a pound. I'm getting the smoker ready for those tomorrow. 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
12: I'm meteorologist Rodney Price, setting to mostly sunny skies for your Thursday afternoon. Highs in the upper 60s. Tonight, a few clouds at lower 40s. On Friday, some showers around the area. Highs in the mid-60s. Showers continue into Saturday. 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
14: People would be split on him, if Wild fans, because I think a lot of the fan base goes, he's too slow. He's not going to score a ton. And they always want the hope of someone who can, like, they don't want to shut out the next potential 30 goal scorer from being in our lineup. But I like him. I think he's a quality player. He is versatile in that he can play center or wing, which when you do have injuries or, you know, if one of your centers, like a Yurov, is in the doghouse or not winning faceoffs, like, he's flexible enough to do that, which also helps on the penalty kill, which he's a good penalty killer. But then you can also have two guys out there that can take draws in case the first guy gets kicked out of the circle. He's can play physically. He's pretty composed with a puck on a stick. He can score occasionally. Obviously, he had the two goals in their final game of the season that they lost. But he can add occasionally on offense. And from all accounts, he's got good leadership skills in the locker room. So, for a fourth liner, if he's coming back on a super cheap deal, I would be very interested in bringing him back.
15: Then I am too. I'm with you, Jolly Green Giant.
16: Question number three.
15: Oh, I guess, right?
16: It's time now for the controversial question of the day.
14: And you're going to like it because it's a golf-related controversial question of the day.
15: Okay.
14: All right, you have to pick one of these options.
15: Should Common Man have walked off the golf course today? Do you look down on me for that?
14: I mean, I've done it before.
15: Yeah.
14: It's been a while, but
15: I didn't do it in anger. I'm not playing well. I have things to do. I wouldn't leave a solo out there. You know, Tenny, you're on your own. Though you'd probably rather play by yourself than play with me. But, you know, my boy and his buddy were there, and Worlds is there. They're fine. Maybe they were happy I was gone. I don't know. I didn't ask them. Didn't give them a chance to. Anyway, I'm sorry.
14: All right, so you got to pick one option.
15: Okay.
14: You have to break 100 from the tips. Here are your four options. 14 clubs, and if you break 100, you get $1,000. 10 clubs, if you break 100, you get $10,000. 5 clubs, you break 100, you get $100,000. Or 2 clubs for $100 million. Which option are you picking?
15: Is it Como? Where am I playing?
14: Let's just say Prestwick. Prestwick from the tips.
15: From the tips.
14: You have to break 100.
15: Yeah.
14: Which of those options are you choosing?
15: Well, here's what I'll tell you. I'm a maximum risk, maximum profit guy. I mean, that's, you know how announcing the fourth pick in the National Football League draft for the Vikings would be life-changing according to Charge? Did you say $100
14: million? $100
15: million. That's life-changing. Now, what I tell people all the time, though, $100 million after taxes is really like $60 million. And then you're going to be honest with you, I'm going to buy a car, buy my mom a house, going to save, spend, invest, use, flaunt.
14: Which two clubs would you use, though?
15: You'd have to use driver. You'd have to. Because, I'm from the tips. Heck, I can only hit my driver 2/3. There's no way I could break 100.
14: So you get a driver 7-iron,
15: yeah,
14: are you putting with?
15: Well, that's what I'm saying. I guess I was setting up to say I like maximum risk, maximum profit, but I don't think there's any. I know there is zero chance I could break 100 with just two clubs from the tips. So how many clubs do I get for what was the next price?
14: for $100,000? Can you do it with five clubs for $100,000?
15: Driver. And I got to have a hybrid because I don't have a fairway wood that I can trust. It's a hybrid. And I probably would do six iron, wedge. God, and then what wedge?

0: do this for Digital Digital. We go play Prestwick from the tips with five clubs and see what our scores can be.
1: I like it. Let's do it. Oh, that's the behind-the-scenes stuff you're talking about.
0: And we can put on Digital Digital.
1: Oh, I think that's not a half bad idea.
0: But what five clubs would you pick? I think I'd go driver, putter, sandwich, 7-iron.
1: Yeah, see, I'd go 6-iron. I'd go driver hybrid. I'd go with a hybrid because you know, when I hit the driver from the tips, I have to have another club that goes, and I got to be able to have another club that I can get close to 200 yards.
0: My
1: hybrid is, if I kill it, it's like 190. So I have to have a driver, the hybrid, probably a 6-iron. Then I think I would do a 52-degree wedge rather than a sand wedge because 52 is a little more versatile. If I need 4 degrees, I just open it up a little bit, you know, and then the putter, Maybe we should give it a try. Digital, digital, digital.
2: And that's it for today's edition of 5 Questions. Well, actually, 3 questions, but 5 sounds like more than 4.
1: Somebody asked a question about one of your questions, and that was the question I was going to ask about that question. So we'll do that on the other side of the break.
0: What if I have a question about the question they were going to ask about the question?
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6: KBUN Sports Radio, this is a score update. Both Bemidji amateur baseball teams started their respective seasons last night against each other, and the Bemidji Blue Ox prevailed 6-4 over the Bucks in 10 innings. Caleb Manicky for the Ox went 6-for-6 with a homer and 2 doubles. Next up for the Bucks, a doubleheader with the Moorhead Mudcats Sunday at 1-3 here in Bemidji. And the Blue Ox will be at the Agassiz Gamblers on Wednesday. Meanwhile, high school softball Section 5A quarterfinals today. Second-seeded Black Duck will host number 3 Kellyer Northome at noon. The loser will play the Pine River Bacchus Hill City Northland winner in an elimination semifinal at 4. And fourth-seeded Nevis is at number 1 Sabika at noon today, with the loser playing the East Central Mille Lacs winner in an elimination semifinal at 4 o'clock. Section 8A quarterfinals today, sixth-seeded East Polk is at number 2 Badger Greenbush Middle River at 4. And in an elimination opening round game, Bagley will face Manoman Wobbin 4 o'clock in Greenbush. The winner will play the East Polk Badger Greenbush Middle River loser in an elimination quarterfinal at 6 o'clock tonight.
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8: 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Pretty good deal. That's Lano.
5: I might have to go there myself.
8: Yeah, that's a pretty good savings. But it's a great savings. Not pretty good. It's terrific. I talked about Jim Suhan. He wrote a piece on the Twins today about Twins trade deadline sell-off worked, but the Poleheads should have spent more this offseason. And he says the players that we received, especially the pitchers that we received for the fire sale, they're starting to pan out. Now, again, he does say, and this is important, we've seen many players have meteoric rises.
5: We have seen many meteoric rises,
8: well, that's
5: actually.
8: True. We've seen many meteoric, and then they end up either arm trouble or just it doesn't, there's no stay-to-itiveness. It just doesn't work that way. But it's nice to see players you've traded for, particularly pitchers, because if you pitch and play defense, you do what, Tennessee?
5: You give yourself a chance to win the ball game.
8: That is exactly right. And so That's what they've done. He does say they should have spent more in the offseason, which is different because most of the time the Polad pocket protectors would always say don't spend any money. But there's one at the very end of his piece, he writes, hold on, here it is. It says, the popular argument that the Twins should spend big money every year because they open a new ballpark in 2010 is not logical. Target Field didn't give the Twins a competitive advantage. It allowed them to catch up to other middle market, low revenue teams that already had ballparks. What Target Field should have created is an eagerness from ownership to find a way to be competitive every year. The last paragraph, last sentence, he's correct. The other one, and I may have missed it, but I don't know of anybody, any media member or fan that said they think the Twins should spend big money every year. I've never said that. I've never said that. What I've said is I use my Age of Aquarius song by the Fifth Dimension. When the moon is in the seventh house and Jupiter aligns with Mars, it is the dawning of the Age of Aquarius. And so for me, it's if you think you have a team, like let's say you've lost 18 consecutive postseason games, and you cobble together a roster in which you qualify for the playoffs, and you beat that, you snap that losing streak, not only do you win a game, but you win a series. Well, now you have something to build with. You've got a good nucleus for a roster, a decent pitching staff, some bullpen. You have to have all of it. You have to have some of all of that, of all those pieces. You have to have some really good everyday players that could hit and play defense. You have to have some good bullpen guys and some good starting pitchers because you don't make postseason play if you don't. Unless it's the American League in 2026. But then what they did is they right-sized the payroll. They cut payroll. Not only did they not add to it, but they cut it. And I know they're not going to. I've given them that. Okay, yeah, you don't want to spend your, I mean, and they could. We've talked about this so many times that all of these owners for all the teams and all the sports are billionaires. They have more money than they know what to do with. And so if they, in a non-salary cap league, if the Twins really wanted to, they could pour more money into it. Now, I don't expect them to spend $300 million a year like the Dodgers or the Yankees or the Mets. No, I'm not saying that. But every once in a while, when that window's open, you strike. And then you make that run. Either you win a World Series, get there, losing the playoffs, and all of a sudden guys leave, trade, and then all of a sudden, well, then you dial it back and go, okay, let's go ahead and try to you know start climbing that hill again. So I never heard anybody say that they should spend money over and over and over again. And they were the ones that said, the Twins did say, we cannot compete unless we build a new stadium. They competed for a year or two, and that's basically it. Part of that is, see, that's kind of like a shell game. Yeah, we know. I mean, you know, he writes that it allowed them to catch up to other middle market, low revenue teams that already had ballparks. Right. But they still basically they did a full court press. They and the powers that be in this city that didn't want to lose the Twins. And they want, remember, you know, keep the Twins downtown, just like keep the Vikings downtown. Those were decisions that weren't made by the general public, folks. Those were made by the heavy hitters behind the scenes that said, we need those stadiums downtown because that will help downtown. We don't care about Arden Hills. Let Arden Hills suffer on their own. For Minneapolis, we need Minneapolis to be vibrant. And to be vibrant, we have that U.S. Bank Stadium. Not only do we have 10 Viking games a year, but we have concerts, tractor pulls, hot dog eating contests. We have all kinds of things we can do with that. And we don't want to lose Target Field because we can have concerts at that place as well. So no one's asked them to spend a lot of money every year. It's just when you have a full moon, when the Age of Aquarius is there, is when you should do that. And I think, Tammy, don't you think that's kind of what you felt all along too? Is that every once in a while you got to say, let's push our, you know, it's like a poker tournament. There's sometimes you're in it, right? You get to the final table. It's time to go all in. You push all your chips in the middle of the table. Say, I'm going to win this hand.
5: Well, and what really broke the straw's back or the camel's back or whatever the cliche is the Twins had finally gotten over the hump and had as much people liking ownership as they've ever had.
8: Correct.
5: And then they opted to immediately cut payroll. Yep. And you'd finally won a playoff series. You'd finally broken the streak of not winning a playoff game. You won a playoff series. And then your first decision was, well, let's cut some payroll now.
8: Yes, that's exactly right.
5: It was terrible timing. They scored an own goal.
8: We'll talk about the Tim Connelly, what he had to say about the Wolves season and what he's going to do in the future. It raises some interesting issues, and it's controversial, to say the least, which is what the Common Man program is all about. Controversy. Jenna and Common continue after this here on The Fan.
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14: Minnesota News Network, I'm Tasha Radel. Feeding Our Future founder Amy Bach will spend more than 41 years in federal prison for leading the $243 million fraud scheme.
15: Bach was sentenced to 500 months in prison this morning for using her nonprofit to steal federal funds from a child nutrition program intended to feed low-income kids. Judge Nancy Brazel told her, quote, "This is a vortex of fraud and you are at the epicenter." Bach was crying as she said she was sorry and admitted to being responsible. She was taken away by U.S. Marshals and returned to the Sherburne County Jail. Brent Palm, MNN.
14: Minnesota State's Board of Trustees voted Wednesday to raise tuition for the second year in a row across its 33 colleges and universities, this time by an average of 6.25%. Minnesota saw a strong rebound in job growth during April, adding nearly 16,000 jobs. The state unemployment rate held steady at 4.5%. This is MNN.
16: Decades of economic decline.
17: Minnesota has lost $500 million of adjusted gross income.
16: Student test scores falling.
18: More than 70% of Minnesota students are not meeting science standards.
16: $1 billion of fraud.
19: The scope of fraudulent use of taxpayers' money will exceed $1 billion.
16: This isn't sustainable, and will Klobuchar do anything differently? I mean, I'm afraid Klobuchar is just more the same. Klobuchar has done things the same for three decades.
18: But it's not working.
16: $1 billion of fraud. Student scores falling, jobs vanishing. I don't know if Minnesota survives another 4 years of Klobuchar and failures. America's PAC is responsible for the content of this advertising, paid for by America's PAC and not authorized by any other candidate or committee. America's PAC 527 Duck.
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0: I'm meteorologist Rodney Price, sunny to mostly sunny skies for your Thursday afternoon. Highs in the upper 60s. Tonight, a few clouds at lower 40s. On Friday, some showers around the area. Highs in the mid-60s. Showers continue into Saturday. 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
2: Couple 13, 14, pastime common. He is 10 to me. No Mark Rosen. He's out. He should return next Tuesday at 2 o'clock. We look forward to that. I'm out tomorrow, per usual, my customary four-day Memorial Day weekend. And then on Monday, I always pay my respects to my Uncle Werner, who served in the big one, WW2. And he's buried at Fort Snelling National Cemetery. So I like to go there. And it's, if you've never been there during, I've run into Creasel there a couple of times too. And it's awe-inspiring when you see every single tombstone has a little American flag by it. And you see the families that come to pay their respects to their loved ones who have, and not everybody is was killed in action. You know, there's a lot of people, they served their country. And then, you know, like my uncle passed away and at the age of 76, I believe he was. And didn't have a lot, ain't got a lot of money. And so they allow veterans to be buried there and family members, I think, too. So there you go. Wolves, after back-to-back Western Conference Finals appearances, only get to the semis this year. They get upended by the San Antonio Spurs, 4-2. Tim Connelly addressed the media for his end-of-season news conference on Tuesday. He said, quote, "The equation changes when you see the two teams playing in the Western Conference Finals right now and how good they are. We got smacked by Oklahoma City last year. We got smacked by San Antonio this year. And we know they're teams we have to beat. Denver, they're a world champion team and have the best player in the world, so we know our competition is not going to sit still, and nor will we." Which I like to hear, nor will we. Same thing that Bill Guerin, we will not sit still. They both swing for the fences. That can be good and bad. I like the effort. Though you're open, you know, because you're in that chair, you need to stay in that chair. Sometimes it's hard to stay in that chair because you leave that chair not because you want to leave it, because ownership wants you to leave, because sometimes when you swing for the fences and you're short of the fences, you'll be shown the door. And that happens a lot, but, you know, I guys that get a shot, they just to sit on your hands and hope, well, maybe if we just, you know, run it back, we can return to those thrilling days of yesteryear. That's always possible, but generally you have to tweak things, especially when the competition in front of you gets better. But one thing I would ask, would you consider Joker the best player in basketball? I think Wemby's taken that over, and I know it's early. And I would think most people would have said Joker's the best player. I mean, the best player in the league, but I think it's Wembanyama myself. But,
5: well, I mean, the defense ain't close between those two, I can tell you that.
2: Well, that's it. That's the key, I think. You know, that's the
5: point. Yeah, I'd rather have Joker with the ball in his hands than Victor Wembanyama, but at the margin between Joker and Victor on offense is much smaller than the margin between Victor and Joker on defense.
2: Chris Hine, a beat writer for Fisher Out Factory Westside for the Wolves, writes, "Expect Connelly to have a busy offseason looking for deals that will remake the Wolves roster. Expect them to be among the suitors for Bucks star Antetokounmpo until there is finally the resolution of the drama in Milwaukee. Connelly, per league rules, can't publicly discuss any specific trade targets, but here are some key quotes and takeaways from the 26-minute session. Here's, he said, we have to be realistic about what we have, which is way more good than bad, but know that we're not good enough right now. He says, Io is our most important free agent. He's a guy we thought we knew pretty well. We liked him from afar. Now seeing him day to day, we love him. I think he fits in not just on the court, but off the court. I think his best basketball is in front of him. Then Hein goes on to write, when Connolly speaks as glowingly about a player as he did Io, he typically finds a way to get a deal done. The Wolves have his bird rights, so they can exceed the mid-level exception, projected to be about $15 million to bring him back, giving them a leg up on several teams that might not be able to do so. So Hein says, and I agree, expect Io to return. On the moodiness of the team, I don't remember when that word first started to be used regarding.
5: It's going to be their new buzzword.
2: Yeah, it was just in the last few weeks. I don't think they were saying it earlier in the year. It says, after the season, players opened up about the moodiness of the team during the regular season, how it was hard to keep everyone moving in the same direction if players weren't getting their complement of shots or points at given times. I'm not touching the ball enough. How might that play into the moves Connolly makes? Here's what he said. The guys will tell you it's the thing that most drives me nuts because these are all really good people. Our team is full of great guys. They don't always play well, just like I don't always do my job well. But as human beings, they're great. I've never won a championship, so I can't tell you how to win it. But I've absorbed enough to know that you can't string together bad days. I think a little bit of that is an excuse making that is excuse making after a poor end to the season. He mentioned emotional maturity would be a focus of the team this offseason. He says, there's too many nights when we were not as locked in as we should be, and that's unacceptable, plain and simple. God, where have I heard that before? Oh, I think the common man's been saying that since the beginning of the season, and I was told to stick to golf. Leave the basketball analysis to the professionals. Leave that to the basketball community, the people that actually watch. Think about it. I was able to tell you that without even watching a game. It's not that hard to figure out. When you go into games, when your star player 2 weeks into the season says, you know, just seems like we don't want to play these games. We don't want to play. We just want to go right to the playoffs. It doesn't work that way, Ant. It just doesn't. Be nice, but it doesn't work that way. Here's what he said about Randall's season, because Randall caught a lot of heat. You know, as well as he played last year and as good as he was and helped the team get to the Western Conference Finals, he was probably just as bad this year down the stretch. Here's what Connolly said. I thought Julius was fantastic to start the season. He'll be the first to tell you he didn't play his best basketball versus San Antone. I think his playmaking, I think his on-ball defense, his physicality was really impactful, so we don't win because of one player. Lose because of one player. We have to look at the collective, me included, the whole building. What can we all do better to ensure that we don't have the same result next season? So he didn't really, he almost avoided the question, right? There are those that feel Randall's got to go, that he will go, but what do you get for him? He's not making a ton. $30 million ain't going to get you the great foo, and that's what he's making, right? Is he a $30 million guy? I just don't know who, if any team that watched that performance in the playoffs. Now, again, everybody can have a bad stretch. San Antonio's awfully good, and I think he was, a lot of the time, he was supposed to try to slow down Wembanyama, and that's going to be hard for anybody, right? I mean, Gobert couldn't do it. Your mama couldn't do it. Your daddy couldn't do it. The police can't do it. Nobody seems to be able to do it. Berenger came up in the conversation. And if you'll remember at the beginning of the season, Tenneby, Rosen talked about, well, he'll be down at the D-League.
5: Mm-hmm.
2: And I was like, why? And Rosen, again, going with the conventional wisdom, just how it's always done. You know, just like, you know, you never make trades before the trade deadline. You just don't do that. Why? Well, because you just don't. Well, there's no rule that says you can't. You don't need to start a guy like Berenger down and they didn't. They didn't put him there. But he didn't play very often. And I, you know, if you're going to play your core players like the Wolves did and still only win 49 games like you did the year before, well, the hell with that, then. Don't play those guys. Bench them. Gobert said it. Remember Gobert said? He basically said this. He said it without saying it. He said it was on the coach. Bench the players that don't want to play hard every game, that don't want to play defense, that don't want to play.
5: What a concept.
2: In a team-structured format. Even one of the players is saying it. Throw Behringer in. I guarantee you he would be further along in his development had they played him significant minutes during the regular season. When guys don't want to play, get them out of there. If you don't want to earn your minutes, you're out. And I know that's hard in this day and age when the players, you're paying them that kind of money, and the fans are paying big money for tickets to watch those so-called star players play. But if they're not giving 100% effort, if you're going James Harden on them, I still can't believe what I saw on that highlight reel the other night when Brunson really didn't even, it wasn't like he was making MJ kind of moves or Anthony Edwards moves. He was just doing crossover dribbles and watching what's-his-face Harden just stand there spinning around like a top. Here's what he said about Behringer. We think his future is unbelievably bright. I would think he'll be a multi-position defender. He's a guy that has the complete faith and buy-in of not just our coaching staff, but most importantly, the other players on the team. They believe in him. So we think he's going to be a really impactful piece moving forward. I hope that starts right away next year. How are you going to coddle him and bring him along? Expanded role of Behringer would signal the team shifting its focus to a younger core around Edwards, McDaniels, Nas, and Io. They're all 26 or younger. Here's what Connolly said. I like our collective sub-26 core. While certainly we're not happy how the season ended, we don't want to be dismissive of a lot of positive things that happen. I'm still searching for those, but I can't find them. I said that, not the general manager. I think we've learned to win in the postseason, but also I think we haven't learned enough to win, and they know they got... I don't know.
5: We've learned how to win, but not enough how to win.
2: Yeah. And then when he talks about both Connolly and Finch admitted Edwards probably had the ball in his hands too much initially, and the offense sapped his energy, couldn't play as well in the defensive end. He says, I think when we have a top player in the world in Anthony, and we're pretty aware of the guys who can most not just help but also protect him, and those skill sets are something we're going to look forward to adding more of as we're building this summer. Connolly said he didn't want every shot for Edwards to be a hard shot, and the team could also lean into McDaniels as a playmaker more, except he seems to be the moodiest one of all. So the general manager, he might believe everything he said. I'm not making an accusation that he doesn't, but every general manager, it's part and parcel with the job. You can't go, we're in big trouble. I don't know what the hell I'm going to do. You know, you can't say that. I think he does know what to do. I think he kind of told us what he needed to do, but he couched it a little bit because he doesn't want to name. You know, you're not going to say, we'd really like to trade Julius Randle. My phone's on right now. If you need my phone number, if you're another general manager anywhere, here it is. 612-331-PANIC. You know, I think they're in a little bit more trouble than and a lot of it. It's not just the moodiness, the lack of effort, and some pieces that I think just aren't that really as good as other people think. But it's also the two teams ahead of them. And like I talked about when I talked with Big Ticket, and he's right, those teams might not stay healthy forever. They'll have to play some players. They're going to get second aprons, third aprons, fourth aprons, your mama's apron, your grandma's apron, Betty Crocker's apron, and the next thing you know, you'll have to part ways with players. But right now, as we see it, those two teams, they seem to be 1A and 1B, and then it's a big drop till you get to the next group, I think. You know?
5: Well, in San Antonio specifically, as long as Victor's there,
2: right.
5: Like you don't need the most talented trio there.
2: That's correct.
5: With him.
2: That is correct. Yeah, because he does so many. I mean,
5: I think the one decision I think the Wolves are going to have this summer is, they're probably in that spot where we need to get out of this Rudy Gobert contract while we can.
2: Yeah.
5: You know, the longer it goes, the harder it is to... Now, I guess we are in the NBA where it's a league where teams will just take bad contracts on just because it's going to be expiring. So
2: right.
5: I get that can happen. But, like, his value is going down compared to his contract. So it's like, well, let's get out as early as we can on it. Yet Behringer is probably, I'm guessing, not ready to take over in 2026, 2027, right? So it's, well, if you hold on to Gobert, then you risk him devaluing himself even more if you let him go. Is Berger ready for that role right now?
2: Yeah. Well, and that's why I tend to agree with you, but I also think that's partly on them because they didn't play him more this past season. And I know you're trying to win games. Like I said, well, half the time it didn't look like they were trying to win games. So because Berger isn't as far along, that's probably partly on the team. And you're right. It's hard, but I still would, if I could unload Gobert and just have to rely on Berger, I think I'd do that. That's a lot to ask of a young kid who's only been playing hoops for 3-4 years, whatever it is. But
5: he has the skill set to be a good enough defensively.
2: Right.
5: Not ready to put him on Gobert's level defensively because that's hard to match. But it's not like offensively, it's hard to match Gobert.
2: Well, that's exactly right. Also, the discussion has been about Kyrie Irving. And where he might end up, CBS Sports, the story, Kyrie Irving landing spots, 5 possible trade destinations if Mavericks move on. This is good. Dallas Mavericks. Hold on, lost the story. Give me a second. Okay, here we go. Says all right, hold on. I'm sorry. I'm general manager Nico Harrison was fired. He was fired. And Anthony Davis, the guy with the dealership. And with Cooper Flag in place and Masai Ujiri brought in to run the team. I can't say his name. I don't have any idea who this guy is. But here's what he had a quote in here. It says, Kevin Durant once told me there's only one Kyrie walking around in the world, and that's a flat world, in case you're wondering. And if he walks around without somebody helping him, he's going to fall right off the edge. Beware of that with Kyrie. You always have to have someone holding his hand. I think we have to figure out a way how Kyrie fits with our program. I've had those conversations with Kyrie. Up until yesterday, and I think Kyrie will fit. I've said it before. There's a huge curiosity in our minds to see how Kyrie fits playing with Cooper Flagg. He's just that kind of incredible talent and player, and I think we owe the organization that. That being said, he's 34. Depending on what you could get for him, it's certainly a possibility that they trade him. And that said, 5 possible landing spots, and number one on this story's list is the Minnesota team.
5: Yeah.
2: Number one on the list. It says, what does an all-in team do when it needs to go further in? The Timberwolves have invested basically all of their available draft capital into building their current roster. It led to the most successful era in franchise history, but a pretty hard playoff ceiling. They were not competitive with the Thunder last spring. They were not competitive with the Spurs in the last round. Those teams aren't going anywhere. If the goal is to beat them, the Timberwolves are not close. They lack the assets to pursue a younger, healthier star without compromising the rest of the roster. They tried for Antetokounmpo in February, but is pairing him with Edwards worth everything else Minnesota has? They could take a step back, turning older players like Gobert, Randall, and DiVincenzo into younger pieces and draft picks, but doing so with Edwards in his prime is playing with fire. How content would he be to retool? Keeping them happy means trying to win. Trying to win with the tools at their disposal means taking a risk. Minnesota could match money with Randall and DiVincenzo. It doesn't have much draft capital remaining, but the front office can offer number 28 this year, first round swap rights in 2028. Valuable, since Dallas currently owes a swap to OKC, so almost any secondary swap would be helpful, and an unprotected in 2033 when Irving will likely be retired. If Dallas likes the long-term prospects of Berger or Terrence Shannon, that greases the wheels here. The Timberwolves needed a number 2 option offensively against San Antonio to prevent doubles and the pressure the Spurs threw at Edwards. Randall wasn't up to it. If Irving is himself next season, Minnesota could have one of the most lethal offensive pairings in the NBA, coupled with the defensive infrastructure provided by McDaniels and Gobert. It's not exactly a haul for Dallas, but the Mavs should expect one for a player as risky as Irving. Tim Connelly is as willing to take risks as any GM in the NBA there is a clean fit here. And the way it's spelled out there, it does make sense. Do they become one of the most dangerous offensive duos in the league? I'll leave that for the NBA community. I don't know how much Kyrie has left. I don't think I've watched Kyrie play since his days with LeBron and the Cavs. But
5: we played against the Wolves in a playoff series a couple years ago. But yeah,
2: Luka. Yeah, that's right. Oh, we got drilled.
5: He was pretty good in that series.
2: He was good in that series. That's right. He was good in that series. I remember that. I was watching up at Grand. It's about this time last year. Yeah, because I'm at Grandview when we're in the conference finals. We're not in the conference finals this year.
5: 2 years ago.
2: Or 2 years. Yeah, but what I meant is every year I'm up. When they were in the conference finals the last 2 years, I watched it because I was up in Grandview. Memorial Day weekend is when the teams are in the conference finals. I said this when they traded for Gobert. I thought it was way too much to give up for Gobert. It was like a Herschel Walker trade. But I said it then, and I still believe it. As bad as that franchise has been, the Wolves, up until those two Western Conference Finals appearances, I think everybody's aware of this, the worst winning percentage of any team of the major men's North American sports teams. We're talking MLB, NFL, NBA, and NHL. The worst winning percentage. That's the worst team of, there's 32 teams in each league, except I think baseball's 30. Is hockey 32 as well? So you add them up. That's over 120 teams, I think, and you're the worst. And when you're that bad, I'm willing to try anything. And it worked out pretty well. A lot of draft capital, players that maybe weren't, that were probably dispensable, disposable anyways. But so I was willing to give anything a try, and we did get to the Western Conference Finals with Gobert a couple years in a row, and then we got rid of Ant, Big Meow became Bodega Cat. So if it's announced here in the next whenever that the Minnesota Timberwolves have traded for Kyrie Irving, I guess I'm all in, right? Why not? What do you got to lose? I guess you give Connolly a little bit of the benefit of the doubt. We'll take a break, come back, another hour to go. It's Common and Tanner B here on the Common Man program right here on The Fan.
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7: AP News. I'm Ed Donahue. There was supposed to be a signing ceremony in the Oval Office on President Trump's executive order on artificial intelligence.
8: I didn't like certain aspects of it. I postponed it. I think it gets in the way of, we're leading China, we're leading everybody, and I don't want to do anything that's going to get in the way of that lead. We have a very substantial on AI. It's causing tremendous good.
7: The push for some kind of government action to vet the most powerful AI systems follows growing concerns within the banking industry and other institutions about the leaps in AI's ability to find cybersecurity vulnerabilities in the world's software. Secretary of State Marco Rubio says he doubts the prospects of reaching a peaceful resolution with Cuba's current government.
12: A day after the U.S. indicted ex-Cuban President Raul Castro, Rubio called his parents' homeland a long-standing national security threat. And while the preference is to resolve differences peacefully,
23: The likelihood of that happening, given who we're dealing with, right now is not high.
12: Rubio and other top Trump aides have met with Cuban officials in recent months to explore better relations, but were unimpressed just yesterday.
8: There won't be escalation. I don't think there needs to be.
12: But today,
8: other presidents have looked at this for 50, 60 years doing something, and it looks like I'll be the one that does it.
12: Sagar Meghani, Washington.
7: Fear and anger are growing in Congo over an Ebola outbreak. An Ebola treatment center in eastern Congo was set on fire. An Air France flight bound for Detroit was diverted to Montreal after a passenger from the Congo boarded in error. Secretary of State Marco Rubio says there are new guidelines.
23: So objective number one is to make sure that Ebola never reaches the United States. Objective number two is do what we can to help the people of DRC and neighboring countries so it doesn't spread.
9: This is AP.
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0: I'm meteorologist Rodney Price, setting to mostly sunny skies for your Thursday afternoon. Highs in the upper 60s. Tonight, a few clouds at lower 40s. On Friday, some showers around the area. Highs in the mid-60s. 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
2: So, you know, I've been telling you about Willow River Company just did during that last break, your outdoor living experts. And they, you know, they put together a game plan for me for some general landscaping they needed to do. And they spell it all out. I just love this. 5 yards of pulverized dirt, and they pulverized it. They took a sledgehammer to that stuff before they installed it. 45 square yards of sod, some woven fabric, a birch, white spire, betula. They have these fancy names like your real name is Brandon Molesky, but you're also known as Tenebi. That's the technical term. Birch, white spire, betula, platyphylla. Then they put in some Calamagrotus, acutiflora, Carl Forrestal, ornamental feather reed grass. I just said they put in grass. Sporobolus, heterolepsis, prairie drop seed, service berry, autumn brilliance, amelanchier, a 7-foot B&B clump, chocolate mulch, and some Chilton lawn edge. Okay, whatever that means. Just get her done, as we like to say. They just finished the PGA Championship at Aronimink in Newton Square, Pennsylvania. Paul Peterson is one of my co-hosts. He's affectionately known as Ping Guy. He gave me this is from May 14th, 2026. They get this every week. It's the Ping Golf PGA Tour Report. Okay. If you're into golf and you're an equipment, you're a techie kind of a guy, you just be fascinated by this stuff. This was leading up to the tournament. They had 18 staff players in the field. There are 25 other sets of pings being played. You know, people that aren't ping staff players, but they're playing ping. Total ping drivers, 36. G440 drivers, 28. That was second most at the PGA Tour. And it's second major of the year, the G440 LST number one model with 20 in play. The number one model with 20 in play. I don't play the LST. It's a little bit too much for me, Teddy. That's, you have to be a, warning for professionals only or people that are really, really good. But it's interesting. Then they have the list of every player and what they're doing as they prepare, what they're doing equipment wise as they prepare for the tournament. Corey Connors didn't have much to do. Re-grip driver and wedges only. That was it. Re-grip, get in, get out. Everything is running smooth for him. Meanwhile, Daniel Berger was having all kinds of trouble. Struggling with underspinning his driver. Wanted to stay in flat minus setting in G430 LST. We could not get enough loft to increase spin in desired setting. Shimmed shaft to get needed loft. Daniel was happy with the end result this week. Regripped all full swing clubs, returning to GP Tour Wrap 2G58 reg logo down. Daniel had put on a mid-size grips himself a few weeks ago. He's gripping his own clubs. Danny, time out. Leave that to the professionals in the tour van. Loft and lie check. No adjustments needed. Repaired a ferrule on the BPS 6 iron. You know, I had that ferrule issue a couple of years ago on a couple of my irons, and the best part was I had repaired at the 3M Open. And the best part was is when a couple of the tour players came, they said, "You'll have to hold on a moment. We're working on the common man's golf clubs."
1: Brilliant!
2: They put me at the front of the line. I'm a tour player. Well, okay, I'm not a tour player, but I'm on the tour staff. Okay, I'm on the player staff. Okay, I'm the official unofficial ambassador of Minnesota Golf. But I just find this stuff is like I say, some people, Stuart Sink qualified by winning the senior PGA Championship a few weeks ago. That's how he got to Aronimink. He specced out all his clubs for record and future builds, built backup driver 3-wood and fresh set of I-210s, as well as a few driver shafts for testing in the coming weeks. He reshafted his I-210 U-wedge to 35 and an eighth. And then it tells the clubs he wears. But clubs he uses. You know what I'm telling me? Guys like me and you, we get fit for our clubs, we get them, we use them. That's it. We're not like every week on.
5: No, we're not tinkering.
2: You know, we don't tinker. But it is amazing. Amazing is probably too strong of a word, and maybe even fascinating. It's interesting, I guess, to see what these guys go through every week. You'll see sometimes, Tenby, a guy will he'll put like a 7-wood in his bag for one shot on that golf course. That's it. He knows that. on the 14th hole, a par four, he's going to need a specific club, and the only club that's going to work for him on that hole is going to be a seven wood. And so that's what he puts in his bag. And, you know, when they go across the pond for the Open Championship, that's when they, you know, they, if you look at your wedges, they have these numbers on them. It's for the bounce you get, right, off the turf. Because, like, if you're playing most of your golf in Minneapolis, you know, in the Midwest, right? You're playing at Minnesota and New Wisconsin, whatever the case may be. A lot of the turf conditions are similar, so you want to get a wedge that kind of, you know, you get the right bounce on the turf. If you're playing down in San Antone where it's rock hard, you don't want the same kind of wedges. You have to have a different kind of wedge. Same, you know, same models, but they have different bounce to them. So, but yeah, so the Ping Tour report for Tennessee would be player seems to report that everything's going way right.
1: I always
5: must be
1: that.
5: Something going on with the equipment.
2: Yeah. Well, that's what Ping guy says. He was a tour rep for years, right? On the ladies tour. His wife played on the LPGA for years. Played for 7 years. She had a career in the LPGA, and of course, you know, he's familiar with all the male players on the tour, the PGA Tour. And what he says is, if you're a PGA Tour player, it's PGA Tour players don't hit bad shots. Bad golf clubs hit bad shots. It's always the club. Got to fix this. Can't be me. No, I think maybe it's you. But they can't admit it. It's not me. It couldn't possibly
5: be me.
2: Something's
5: got to be up.
2: It's got to be something's got to be up. It can't be me. It has to be the equipment. So, okay, I bet there's times they go in there and go, you know, I think you're right, Bill, here. And they go in there and they go, count to 10, 8, 7, 6. Okay, Bill, we just tweaked it. And they don't even touch it. Then Bill goes out, yeah, see, I told you it was the club. Everything's good now. Okay. So, and where are they this week? I didn't even check the schedule.
5: Well, we're going to do Peek at the Pros next segment, so we can.
2: Well, we just kind of
5: take a look at it then.
2: Yeah, we'll do that then. We just kind of peeked at the pros now with the Ping Golf PGA Tour report that comes out every week, and I'm sure all the golf club manufacturers do the same thing. I received all sorts of reaction to all of our Tim Connolly Minnesota Timberwolves action. Let's do a couple of these that came into the Bradshaw and Bryant KFN text line. This one says, in regards to the best player in the league, this text message said, Joker is today. Wemby will be in 2 years. Can't give him the nod after 6-7 playoff games. Yeah, I mean, I understand that. But I still give him the nod. I still do think he's the best player in basketball because he's because I had no idea that the Joker was that deficient on defense because, you know, I'm not part of the basketball community. I'm a casual. But we saw how poorly he played defense against the Timberwolves. I mean, he was just – and so – and I don't think Wemby – his offense, just by default he scores because he's so tall. He sits down. If he's underneath the basket, he's scoring. They're not going to be able to prevent him from scoring. But, I guess you could make the argument Joker's still the best player today. But that being said, if you asked every general manager in the league, you can take one player right now, who do you want? And a lot of it's youth too because Wemby's – you know, younger than Joker. You would take Joker. You would take Wemby in a second.
5: Yeah, wouldn't even think about it.
2: Yeah, wouldn't even think about it. This one says, my dad served in WW2, but injury kept him stateside. Only two members of his platoon survived the Battle of the Bulge. My dad's oldest brother, Forrest, we called him 40. But his name was Forrest, and he served in the Battle of the Bulge too. He had a Purple Heart, the whole thing, wounded in action. Talk to Kreisel about that. He knows all about being wounded in action. Then there's this one. NBA players making filet mignon, giving London broil effort is unacceptable even in regular season playoffs. You do that in the playoffs, done with you. And that's I love the way Brandt, who's a regular emailer and text messenger, has been for years, and we think a lot alike, and that's exactly right. NBA players making filet mignon money, mignon money, and they're giving London broil effort. Not going to work, man. It's just like, but you know what? What do you do? That players' union is probably

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4: 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Lumberjack boys and girls track and field teams hosted their own invite yesterday. The girls took second, with Samantha Cox winning the shot put and the 4x800 relay team taking first. Boys were third. Taylan Schermerhorn won the 100 and the 200. Caleb Knott the 800. Today, the second-seeded Lumberjack softball team will host number 6 St. Michael Albertville in the Section 8-4A quarterfinals at 4:30. 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BSU Athletic Director Britt Lauridsen announced yesterday that Madison McKeever has been hired as the 11th head coach in BSU women's basketball history. She spent the last 4 years coaching at St. Thomas after 2 years with Concordia St. Paul. She's an Erskine native, Winnemac graduate who finished 11th all-time in the state with 3,298 career points and third all-time in steals with 823. She played her college basketball for the University of South Dakota.
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2: Hanging around, nothing to do but frown. 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
1: Joe Bonamassa.
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2: 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I'm going to pop some tags. I got $20 in my pocket.
1: 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How have we not got hired yet to do
2: I don't know.
1: Concert commercials?
2: We should, because we know how they're done. 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Tennessee, you got that?
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2: Okay, so today, and now for all of those events, they'll do like, I don't know, 8, 9, 10 qualifiers during a two-week period. What are the results today?
1: So at Red Wing Golf Course in the Playas, Jason Pendleton from Olympic Hills Golf Club shot a 1-over-72. Matt Norgaard from Summerby shot a 2-over-73. Those are your two qualifiers. In the mid players, your medalist qualifier is Dylan Gergen of Mendocota Country Club. He shot a 1-over-72 today. And then in the seniors, looks like only three of them golfed. You should have been out there.
2: Yeah, right.
1: Well, you might have had a chance.
2: Not the way I played today. I walked off the golf course, but yeah.
1: But JT Johnson from the Wilds was your medalist qualifier at 4-over-75.
2: Yeah, JT can flat out play. I know JT.
1: By the way, for the pros, though, at the CJ Cup, Byron Nelson.
2: Yeah.
1: At TPC Craig Ranch in McKinney, Texas. Actually, I'm going to be in Dallas this weekend, and the buddy I'm going to see down there asked me if I wanted to go to this tournament because I think he has access to this tournament.
2: Okay.
1: I opted to just play more golf instead.
2: Yeah, I think I would have said the same thing.
1: But I could have gone there. But it seems like
2: available to everybody.
1: It's not a very challenging golf course because Brooks Koepka is your leader. He shot an 8-under-63 today. Then you have five golfers that shot 7-under-64. Emiliano Grillo, Keith Mitchell, Siwoo Kim. I still haven't figured out this guy's name. I probably should get the pronunciation. Is it Stefan Steven Jager?
2: I think it's Jager.
1: And then Michael Thorbjornsson. You have two at 6-under, Doug Gim and Mackenzie Hughes, and then you have a whole host of golfers at 5-under, including Scotty Scheffler and Wyndham Clark, who shot 66 today.
2: And there's your peek at the pros brought to you by the Minnesota Golf Association. So yesterday I was in the sales stable and talked to some of the salespeople, including Clayton, Mitch, Drew, Spot, Rover, and what's another name for a dog? Spot, Rover, and I should have worked on the bit. Get the bit, salespeople. I had named real people, then I named dogs because a dog with an open his mouth. Spot, Rover, and
1: Lassie.
2: Spot, Rover. I talked to Spot, Rover, and Lassie as well. And Clayton's a Vikings fan, diehard. Mitch is an Eagles fan, and Drew is a Bears fan. what I want to know is, how did Mitch and Drew get hired? If you're not a fan of the Vikings, how do you work here at iHeartMedia?
3: I always love that one.
2: That'd be like having a guy born in Detroit who's a Lions fan hosting a show. I mean, how ridiculous is that?
1: A guy born in Gary, Indiana.
2: Yeah. A guy in Gary, Indiana is a Bears fan hosting a show. Or you have a guy hosting a specialty weekend show called Packer Preview. Used to be a two-hour show. Then it was an hour. And I think it's like 4 minutes. They give
1: just maybe
2: minutes.
1: A podcast.
2: Just go. Talk. 4 minutes fast. And they were going over the schedules. You're never going to guess, Tennessee. They all predicted like 13-4 records for their club. Look at, they're going over game by
3: game. You've got to be kidding me.
2: Those are the people that the teams just love. The people that just always believe. Hashtag faith. Followers of Paul Allen. I love you. You love me. We're all about positivity. With the great GM, we'll be 13-3. We're all about positivity. Hashtag faith. And they said, well, aren't most fans, I chided them about it, teased them a little bit. They said, well, aren't most fans like that as well? Until recently, I was never that way with the kiddies. I look at the schedule and I'm having trouble finding a half a dozen wins in any given season, right? And I don't like, I'm sorry, I don't buy into that. Well, you know, we picked up this guy. It was a pretty good draft pick we got there. You know, I mean, we're close. Just two defensive tackles, two defensive ends, three linebackers, four defensive backs, a couple of running backs, few wide receivers, handful of offensive linemen, and a quarterback. We're right there. And even now, after the schedule release, they were trying to, and again, it's fool's gold to try to predict a final record for any team before they've even gone to training camp, OTAs, preseason, even started playing games. You're basically basing all of it on what did the team do last year, because most teams are returning. What percentage of players do you think return from the year before? I bet it's close to 75, isn't it? Maybe more. How many guys do you sign via free agency? Maybe a half a dozen? And then you have a half a dozen draft picks. That's 10, 12 guys. So maybe it's more than 70. Maybe it's, you know, and then some teams don't turn over as much because they don't need to. They're loaded, right? They don't want to let any guys go. But, you know, it's the old hope springs eternal. And so you're basing it on the players you're bringing back and then how you played last year. And then you're looking at your opponents and what their records were last year. And it's that same thing I talk about all the time, Tenby, where fans will look at a schedule and go, we're getting into our soft spot of our schedule now. And then the teams you're talking about, the fans in their city, are looking at the Vikings and go, that's part of our soft spot of our schedule. You know, they're looking at the same exact thing. So it's hard to predict, but I tease those guys. I said, oh, let me guess. Oh, 13-4, you say. No, I only went 12-5, is what he said. I said 12-5. I'm more realistic than the others. Though I guess I admit, when I looked at the Vikings schedule, I saw a lot of W's. A lot of them. This could be our year, Tennessee. As Murph once called it, unfinished business. We'll have to wait and see.
1: We got a lot of unfinished business.
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10: Minnesota News Network, I'm Tasha Radel. The U.S. Department of Justice has announced criminal charges against 15 people for fraud and stealing $90 million from the state of Minnesota. Colin McDonald is the Assistant Attorney General for the National Fraud Enforcement Division.
11: The fraud here in Minnesota is shocking. Our cases today involve seven different state-managed Medicaid programs that have been systematically pilfered by fraudsters who treated Minnesota-run programs as their personal piggy bank.
10: Feeding Our Future founder Amy Bach will spend more than 41 years in prison for leading the $243 million fraud scheme. She was sentenced to 500 months this morning for using her nonprofit to steal federal funds from a child nutrition program intended to feed low-income children. Despite rising fuel costs, Memorial Day travel is expected to reach record levels this year. Minnesotans are estimated to travel at least 50 miles from home. This is MNN.
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17: I'm meteorologist Rodney Price, setting to mostly sunny skies for your Thursday afternoon. Highs in the upper 60s. Tonight, a few clouds at lower 40s. On Friday, some showers around the area. Highs in the mid 60s. Showers continue into Saturday. 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Currently, it's 68 degrees.
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2: Should be a couple of 13, 14 past. I'm Common East Tenneby. I'm out tomorrow. My customary four-day Memorial Day weekend. I'll be up at Camp Richard in roughly an hour from now. Where do you think my troubles are going to be, Tenneby?
1: They'll be behind you.
2: You are correct. Play a little golf with baby brother Peter. It's kind of a little melancholy. There'll be a little verklemptness to it. It's the annual yearly, we do it annually, trip to Camp Richard. And baby brother Peter, when we return Monday night, he flies out, that big old jet airliner. He'll be going to San Francisco. I'm going to offer him flowers to wear in his hair if he'd like. He didn't get a haircut from haircutter guy, Darren, over in Minnetonka on Monday. Was it Monday or Tuesday? Regardless, it doesn't matter what day it was. And then he's gone for his internship for a little over 2 months. So mom will be sad. I'll be relieved. I mean, I'll be sad as well. It's going to be tough for us. But so BBP and I playing the last couple of rounds together. Now, he's going to come back for a short time in August. We'll play a little more golf. And then he's back to his senior year at the. And then from there, Tenneby, if that internship goes well, he might end up being a San Franciscan.
1: Then his troubles will be behind him.
2: Yeah, his troubles will be behind him. So that's what he's looking forward to as well. Deuce will be. Deuce is coming up late. He's got a run. He's running in Grandma's marathon.
1: Wow.
2: So he's got to go for a run tonight before he's in big. He trains really hard. He takes it seriously. So he's got to train tonight, and then he's also has a. He's got some play by play on Game Time Minnesota Network. He's doing a. Doing another. Lacrosse game. I've watched the games. They get a little one-sided sometimes. That'd be the game he called the other night, 24-2.
1: Yeah.
2: The boys don't start running time until the second half. Once it gets to like a 10-goal lead, then it's running, but it's not
1: call
2: until
1: off the dogs.
2: Yeah, not till the second half. But anyway, so we'll be headed there. Headline from CBS Sports, Joey Chestnut will compete in the 2026 Nathan's Hot Dog Eating Contest while under probation for a battery charge. That's a big relief for me because I didn't know if he was going to compete or not. And without Joey Chestnut, is it even a hot dog eating contest? Brad Crawford writes the piece that says, hot dog eating champion Joey Chestnut will participate in the 2026 Nathan's Hot Dog Eating Contest during 4th of July weekend under probation after recently pleading guilty to misdemeanor battery over a bar altercation. Richard Shea, the co-founder and president of Major League Eating, I still think it's humorous that there's, and I'm assuming if it's Major League Eating, it's not just hot dogs, is there ice cream? You'd finish dead last in a pickle eating contest.
1: I wouldn't even start.
2: Well, that's what I'm saying.
1: Yeah.
2: You'd finish dead last. You'd just look at me. You go, I'm out. Can't do it.
1: Ice cream, I might be able to.
2: Yeah.
1: Slam some of that down.
2: Yeah, but then you get that brain freeze. You know, if you eat really cold, something really cold, really fast. That would be the real challenge.
1: That is, yeah. Cream. You got to pace yourself accordingly.
2: You really have to pace yourself. Well, like. With the hot dog eating contest, Rosen couldn't participate because he would take a bite, go back to the condiment thing, put some more, put some salt, some mustard on it, and take another bite, and then go back and put relish on it, and then go take another bite, and then. That's more Amsterdam guy. Never let anything die. Because remember when Rosen did that? when he went and said, well, no, yeah, I went back. I took a couple of bites and I went back to the stand and added some. No one's
1: because he could just acknowledge, yes, I had a plain hot dog.
2: Yeah, right. Exactly.
1: Which I'm more than happy to acknowledge.
2: Yeah. We talked about the other day. I mustered
1: but he's over. He's got a sophisticated palate, that Mark Rosen.
2: I've never watched the hot dog eating contest. Have you? Do they get to put? I don't suppose they care if there's ketchup or mustard on it. They just eat them plain, right?
1: Well.
2: And they have to eat them with the bun, don't they?
1: They have to eat them with the. Well, I think they can eat them separately.
2: Oh.
1: But to have a hot dog done, you do have to eat the entire wiener.
2: Okay.
1: And the bun, but you don't have to eat them together necessarily.
2: Okay.
1: So a lot of them. I was just about to make a do a bit about how, like, hot dog eating contest is the one where analytics hasn't come in yet, right? We don't
2: right.
1: we don't have analytics on how much of the bun is being dipped into the water before
2: right.
1: eating it and the form and the technique. Like, no one talks about that stuff. But a lot of times, like, they'll take maybe two or three wieners, and I don't know if they dip them in water or not, but they'll eat those, just the wiener parts, and then they'll take the buns and dip the buns into the water to soften them up and then put them in. So they're not eating them together.
2: Did you know that I've never called a hot dog a wiener? That's okay, but I know.
1: Should I call it a Frank or
2: well,
1: what?
2: Well, there's Frank. Well, you know.
1: Shirley?
2: Well, Shirley, you must. Don't call me Shirley and don't get Kurt with me. My name's not Kurt. Richard Shea, Major League Eating, he's the president. He said in a statement that Chestnut did not violate Major League Eating's code of conduct and he's eligible to defend his crown. Here's what his attorney said, Mario Masolomini. He said, it truly was just a misunderstanding. Of course it was. Joey understood that he wanted to accept responsibility for his actions, and he did. Chestnut claimed his 17th victory in the 2025 Nathan's Hot Dog Eating Contest after 1 year absence. He was accused of striking a man at an Indiana bar in March, leading to charges, according to court records obtained by U.S. Weekly. Chestnut pleaded guilty to misdemeanor battery last month before being sentenced to 180 days of probation, according to court records. The man whom Chestnut struck says he exchanged a handshake with the competitive eater before he was struck on the side of his face. Per the affidavit, Chestnut told law enforcement the following day during questioning that he was pretty drunk and didn't remember the bout. Chestnut said after watching the incident on video, his slap looked like a joke and he didn't realize it was going to be reported. Per law enforcement, in review of the tape, the accused pulled the victim forward, moves closer, uses his right hand to strike the victim on the face with an open hand. The victim is observed reacting to the strike and moving his head downward and holding it there while the accused stands over him and his friend. Chestnut moves toward the victim again, and the victim moves away from the accused. Chestnut's legal team released the following statement to U.S. Weekly after the incident. Joey regrets engaging and the interaction being misinterpreted. He strives to always connect in a fun manner with fans. In this case, some inappropriate things were said that Joey reacted to. He's committed to avoiding being in those situations going forward. He didn't participate in the 2024 Nathan's Hot Dog Eating Contest after an MLE spokesperson said he breached his contract by choosing to represent another hot dog brand. Known as Jaws in the competitive eating world, Chestnut's streak of 8 straight titles came to an end before last summer. Chestnut consumed 70.5 hot dogs in 10 minutes, 20 more than reigning champ Patrick Bertoletti, who finished second with 46.5. I mean, think of that. I mean, that's like the Wolves loss in their final playoff game. 70.5 to 46.5. I mean, that's just a rout. I wonder, you know, when you discover that you got a real knack for eating a snack. You know, I mean, it's like you eat and you go, like maybe it's said that you're in a hurry. You got to go somewhere and you eat a hot dog real fast. You go, God, I can't believe I ate that in about a split second. Wonder if I could do that again. And you do it again. You go, man, I can make a career out of this. And then you find out there's something called the Nathan's Hot Dog Eating Contest. And the next thing you know, you're world famous. Like, Tenby, I'm sure there was a time when you started skating around the rink. And I'm pretty good at this. And you decided you were pretty good hockey.
1: I don't know if that ever occurred to me, but.
2: And then, you know, I started ripping people and think, you're pretty good at being a Richard. You know, this Richard thing is pretty good for you. You can maybe have a career in it. And I've made one, being a Richard. But how do you all of a sudden discover that you can eat a lot of food in a very short period of time. And then,
1: and how do you train for it?
2: Well, I don't. That's the other thing. I don't know how you train for it.
1: And what's the next 48 hours after a match like?
2: Yeah, I bet he probably has. You know how you always have endorsements. You know, you eat hot dogs. You probably Pepto-Bismol. I would think something like that.
1: But like when he first started off, when the hot dog eating contest first became kind of big or notable, you always kind of assumed it would be like, you know, 300-pound guys with huge stomachs that had the room to fill all the hot dogs. Whereas the guys who have been dominant the last few years are like just normal skinny guys. It's like, how do you fit all that in you? It doesn't make sense.
2: Well, yeah, it does not make any sense. He's won 17 times, and by such large margins. Is he a top 10 male American athlete of all time? I mean, could you put him in the same breath as LeBron, Michael?
1: I mean, for his Ali? Sport, you could.
2: I think
1: if you call it a sport.
2: I call it a sport. I think he's one of
1: the... ready to put him on the
2: I think he
1: Mount
2: might,
1: Rushmore?
2: Well, I don't know if he's top four or not. I mean, you got Jesse Owens, Muhammad Ali, Otto Graham, and I beat Wes Walls playing golf and a couple of other big... I beat Burke. I mean, I beat world-class athletes in golf. I don't think I'm on the Mount Rushmore, but I'm under consideration. I won the blue ribbon track and field, sixth grade, Adams Elementary School, blue ribbon in the sack race. It's funny how people think. There's several people who texted this to the Bradshaw and Brian Cave-In text line, just worded differently. But I like this one. This one says, meat sauce could win an ice cream eating contest, can't get a brain freeze. Well, because I told you, didn't I? This is actually, I was really worried about him. He had a brain eating amoeba. Starved to death. I make myself laugh sometimes. This one says, pro wrestling one day, competitive eating the next. I'm glad the Wolves and Wild are done. This is appointment radio. I think it is. I think it's more fun to talk about.
1: We've hit the abyss.
2: I wonder what food it would be if I were to... If it's got to be, I mean, the thing I'm really hooked on right now is a combination of seasoned ground beef, roasted sweet potatoes, avocado, and cottage cheese with hot honey on the top.
1: Mm.
2: It's so good. But I don't know if that counts in your, I mean, this, you know, and in the competitive eating, we have a combo platter, you know. Now I'm curious. I'm going to type in eating categories, right? Let's see if we have any. Meat and poultry. That would be Nathan's famous hot dog eating contest. Other popular events feature buffalo wings, Texas sausage, and chicken nuggets.
1: So
2: you can do chicken nuggets.
1: Oh, yeah. So the AI overview on other competitions other than the Nathan's Famous Hot Dog Eating Contest, right, which is 4th of July in Brooklyn. The Crystal Square Off is a major world hamburger eating championship officially sanctioned by Major League Eating, where competitors race to consume the most small square hamburgers. You've got the national...
2: That would be White Castle. I bet White Castle supplies them because they have the small square yeah. hamburgers.
1: I could do it without the they put like the onions in there.
2: Do they have to, or can you take them off?
1: The National Buffalo Wing Festival, held in Buffalo, New York. This event features the U.S. Chicken Wing Eating Championship, where competitors race to eat the most buffalo-style chicken wings in a set time frame. The La Castaña Feel the Heat Challenge, a popular culinary event in the MLE circuit focused on consuming raw jalapeno peppers.
2: Oh, I'm out.
1: I'm out.
2: Yeah. I mean, I like... On a spicy scale of 1 to 10, I'm like a 5, maybe a 6 jalapenos. Any dish that I order, if I go, hold the jalapenos, if they say we can't, it's in the dish, I'm out.
1: Yeah, I'm done.
2: I can't do it.
1: Then you have the Glutton Bowl. hosted periodically by television networks like Fox. This is a multi-round elimination tournament featuring multiple food disciplines. I kind of like that.
2: Yeah. There's amateur, there's pie eating. Desserts and sweets includes pie eating, cupcake eating, donut eating, and even ice cream challenges. We've talked about that already.
1: I'd like the ice cream one because I think I'm not worried about choking.
2: Mega burgers, eating challenges featuring burgers weighing up to 124 ounces, stacked with multiple patties, bacon, and loaded fries. Well, that's just... Then there's the giant steaks, the classic 72-ounce steak challenge where participants must eat a massive cut of meat along with sides in under an hour. They give you a long time. Well, it takes a long time to chew a steak.
1: Yes, it's a challenge.
2: There is the spicy challenges, like you say, foods laced with incredibly hot peppers like ghost peppers or Carolina Reapers. Never heard of those. Without drinking water or quitting. So you can't drink any water. You have to eat.
1: Oh.
2: Yeah, I can't.
1: Yeah, no, I'm out.
2: Spaghetti noodle slurping, casual hands-free competitions are popular at community gatherings. Yeah, and like I say, where do you find that you're really good at it? And why do you want to be really good at it?
1: Well, obviously Rosen has a food that he's really good at eating. Crow.
2: Yeah. Well, and Justin Guard cake. He'd be good at cake eating. Yeah. This one says, he brings it up. There's also Carolina Reaper pepper eating contest. It's horrific. Peppers are the hottest in the world. Contestants regularly vomit.
1: Oh.
2: Egg eating contests, I can't do
1: no.
2: that either. Well, that's one of the greatest scenes in movie history.
1: Not cooked, I'm assuming?
2: Well, I would hope they're hard-boiled. You can't eat raw egg, you can die.
1: Yeah.
2: The movie Cool Hand Luke, I know you've never seen it, but that's where we get that soundbite. What we have here is a failure to communicate. That's one of the lines from the movie. But and Paul Newman stars in it, and he has to eat like 50 hard-boiled eggs. Well, and they got him on his back, and they're just putting him into his mouth for him. He eats 50 hard-boiled eggs.
1: Yeah.
2: I like hard-boiled eggs, but it's one of those things after a handful. I just couldn't do it. This one says... last year at Rib Fest at Mystic Lake, they had a rib eating contest sanctioned by MLE. The winner ate 12 pounds of rib meat in 10 minutes.
1: Oh.
2: $4,000 was first prize. Enough to pay the hospital bill after you're hospitalized. I might even cover the hospital bill, to be honest with you. Here's the state fair has the cottage cheese eating contest. Hosted by Old Home. I finished second 2 years ago. Enter it with me this year, Common Man. I don't know if I want to enter a food eating contest. Especially after I've... Look, I live by this creed. I think creed's the right word. Credo. Credo is a song by Ricky Skaggs. Oh, 80% of your food... is for purpose, 20% is for pleasure. I guess it would be the 87% because you're eating at the contest for the purpose of winning. You're not eating. There's no way you're eating for pleasure. There's nobody. Joey Chestnut doesn't end and goes, man, I really like that. That was good for me. Feel really good right now. Take a little nap. Yep, just going to take a little nap now. You've just got to feel awful after that.
1: And the rest of the year, you don't touch a hot dog, do you?
2: I
1: can't be like on a, 2 months later, yeah, I'm really in the mood for a hot dog today.
2: Well, have you ever ate a food so much that you eventually almost can't eat it anymore now? Because you loved it so much, you ate it, and now you just go, I just don't know if I can do that anymore.
1: I mean, I only have a select few to choose from anyway.
2: Yeah.
1: I mean, if pizza was healthy, I could eat pizza every day.
2: Yeah.
1: I never get sick of pizza.
2: I'm going to eat pizza up at, I'm telling you,
1: Rafferty's. We were up there this winter.
2: Yeah. That pizza's so good at Rafferty's. It's all in the crust. To me, that's the most important thing is the crust. And
1: the sauce.
2: There's another chocolate ox opened up now, too, at Breezy Point. There are three now. There are three chocolate oxes. I love me some chocolate ox. We'll go there a couple times.
1: But that one's open now? Because we were up there in January at Breezy for a hockey tournament.
2: Okay, and it wasn't.
1: And it was under construction at the time.
2: Yeah, I think it is open now. Because I when I went up to Camp Richard for the Power Trip Morning Show golf opener, they had the sign that said all three locations.
1: Chocolate ox.
2: So
1: good.
2: Yeah.
1: Incredible.
2: Well, not only do you get the ice cream, but then it's got, like we talked about, all the old-fashioned candy that you just can't seem to find anymore.
1: You can't find it at your local gas station.
2: No, you just can't. You find, you know, like Turkish taffy. I told you, we used to put it in the refrigerator as kids. There's banana, chocolate, and vanilla. And then what you would do with it is you'd freeze it, and then you would take it still in its wrapper, and you'd smack it on the counter like that so it would break up into pieces, and you'd open it up, and you'd just chow it out. Turkish taffy eating contest would be bad. It'd pull the fillings right out of your teeth, man. It would be almost impossible. I would bet that you couldn't even finish one before your mouth got welded shut. Boy, that was fun. Thanks for having me.
1: Hey, great job.
2: Yeah, thanks. You're setting sail tomorrow.
1: Enjoy your trip.
2: Yeah, thank you. You're setting sail tomorrow, the Tenor Fitzgerald, at 12 noon. I'll talk to you from Grandview, though, if you'd like to listen to a little golf conversation. Tee to green, live from Grandview, 10 until noon. I'll be joined by master professional and Minnesota Golf Hall of Famer Craig Warren and Paul Peterson, affectionately known as Ping Guy, will be on property at the Pines. Enjoy your Memorial Day weekend. We will. I'll talk to you again on Saturday and then on Tuesday. Stick around. Big Ticket JG there next.
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24: AP News. I'm Ed Donahue. Republican leaders in the Senate are expected to abandon a proposal for $1 billion in security money for the White House complex and President Trump's ballroom.
25: The ballroom is paid for. It's a gift. I mean, I want to make it clear because so many people say, I thought you were giving this away. And all of a sudden, the money that they're spending is for security, having to do maybe around the ballroom and other parts of the House. But this is not for the ballroom.
24: Senate Minority Leader Chuck Schumer says Majority Leader John Thune faces two choices.
26: Side with Donald Trump and show the American people you're totally, totally out of touch with what they need. Or side with the American people, work with us, and get Donald Trump furious at you.
24: Some Republicans are questioning the ballroom security price tag and asking for more details about how the money would be used. The ballroom money is part of an immigration enforcement bill. Senators who emerged from a meeting with Acting Attorney General Todd Blanche were tight-lipped and indicated lawmakers would not hold a vote on the package before leaving Washington for a Memorial Day break. Tennessee Governor Bill Lee granted a one-year stay of execution for Tony Carruthers after difficulties establishing an intravenous line forced officials to call off his lethal injection today. His lawyer says officials struggled to find a vein for more than an hour. Carruthers was found guilty of the 1994 kidnappings and murders of three people in Memphis. The Trump administration is loosening a federal rule that requires grocery stores and air conditioning companies to reduce greenhouse gases in cooling equipment. President Trump says it will help lower grocery prices.
25: They're very, very substantial. They're going to be a big saving. We're breaking it down. In fact, numbers are coming out this afternoon sometime, but the average family will save a lot of money.
24: Democratic National Committee Chair Ken Martin is releasing a critical study of the party's performance in the 2024 campaign. This is AP News.
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17: I'm meteorologist Rodney Price, sunny to mostly sunny skies for your Thursday afternoon. Highs in the upper 60s. Tonight, a few clouds at lower 40s. On Friday, some showers around the area. Highs in the mid-60s. Showers continue into Saturday. 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Currently, it's 68 degrees.
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0: I think anyone who puckers up their lips and presses it against their boss's buttocks and then smooches is an ass kisser.
1: I seem to be inept at everything except my work. 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So I confine myself to that. All I want out of life is a 30 share and a 20 rating.
2: The man's enlarged my mind. He's a poet, warrior in the classic sense. I'm a little man. He's a great man.
3: Think of it as colors. There's black and there's white. And in between is mostly gray. That's us. Now, gray is a tough color because it's not as simple as black and white. And for the media, certainly not as interesting. But it's who we are.

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0: 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Bumper to Bumper show is live and local, and it begins presently. Guardsy produces the program. My name is Dan Barrero, and we are delighted that you are here for a Thursday edition of the A-Hole in the Afternoon, or the Afternoon Aardvark, whichever you prefer.
3: Silence is out of the question.
0: That's the one. That's, of course, it's an old Bo Ryan soundbite we've played into the ground. The former University of Wisconsin men's basketball coach, correct?
2: Yes.
0: And
2: legend.
0: I don't remember the context of that particular quote. Do you?
2: They had just lost a tough game, and he basically, someone asked him, how are you going to turn it around, or how do you recover, how do you respond? And he hemmed and hawed for a minute and then just said,
3: "Violence is out of the question."
0: I love that. I always have enjoyed the hell out of that quote, because it, a lot of it is delivery, and it's deadpan, right? He's not screaming it.
2: Right.
0: Violence is out of the question. And I'm thinking about, believe it or not, as I'm watching Oklahoma City and San Antonio Davie last night. That was game two, correct?
2: Yeah.
0: I'm watching that game, and as I'm watching it, I'm thinking about the Bo Ryan "violence is out of the question" quote. And I'm here to tell you Bo Ryan was wrong. Because what I saw last night in game two, as it pertains to the guarding of Victor Wembanyama, was violence. Is it Hartenstein? Is that the big man who's often matched up against him?
2: Yes. Or Hartenstein, maybe?
0: Hartenstein, however you pronounce it. I'm not saying that he should have been kicked out of the game, or he did anything cheap or attempted to injure Victor. But I got to believe there's some Timberwolves big men, if they were watching, who have some remorse that they didn't torture him. There were times on replays where the Oklahoma City big man, however you pronounce his name, honestly, he did everything but torture Wemby. He was pushing. He was holding. He was grabbing. He was nudging. I thought for a while it was, well, they're trying to see if he'll throw another elbow and get thrown out of the game again.
2: Yep.
0: And you can get the box score. Was Wemby, Wemby's always a factor. I get that because of what he can do defensively. But did you come out of that game two going, man, can't be stopped? His numbers were pretty pedestrian, weren't they? Especially compared to the previous game.
2: 21 points, 17 rebounds, 6 assists, 4 blocks.
0: Now, you're not going to argue with 17 rebounds.
2: Right.
0: You're not even really going to argue with 21 points. But you get my point. He's the guy. First game, what was it, 41 and 24?
2: Yeah.
0: And I actually thought Wemby showed surprising composure.
2: Yes.
0: Dealing with it, because it really came off as, it's if you're old enough, the reference I would use, it's almost bad boys-esque. Back to the old Detroit Pistons, who I think invented the notion of, we're going to foul you on every play. Every offensive possession you come down, we're going to foul you. And we're going to do it so often that we're going to test the officials about how tired they're going to get of blowing the whistle. Now, the people who are down on Oklahoma City, even last year as they're going to a title, said that's exactly what they do. That they foul so often that the refs get worn down, and they can't keep calling fouls on it literally every single possession. But that was as vigorous and frontal an example of a, I don't even know what the word is. Physical doesn't, to me, go far enough. It went beyond physical. And I was fascinated by when I thought TV did a good, I think it was NBC last night on Peacock, they did a good job of isolating on that. And there were a couple times where Wemby would then overreact, right? But a lot of it is, went way, way beyond. I got an argument, you weren't here for it, Friday with Lavelle, about the foul that led to Wemby's elbow on Naz Reid and his ejection. And Lavelle's point was, well, I think Wemby did get frustrated because he got, you know, got hit in the head a couple times by Naz, and there were two guys. It was Naz and Jaden and the other one.
2: Yep.
0: And I said, what are you watching? Are you out of your mind? So I would just say, respectfully to Lavelle, if he thought the Wolves mugged Wemby on that play in that double team, he's got to check the tape for last night, because that might be a double A ball mugging compared to what was being done to Wemby last night. And I'm not ripping it. I'm saying that's probably going to have to become moving forward the strategy more often all the time, because I think people are going to come run out of other ideas. So you do it in a way where we're not going to like shove him when he's in the air and send him into the basketball standard, the stanchion, whatever that's called.
2: Mm-hmm.
0: We're not going to do those kinds of things that are that overt, but we're just going to hold him every time down and get in his grill and lock arms. It was fascinating, but I got to believe, like I said, for Wolves fans, Wolves coaches, and maybe even Wolves players, they said, damn it, it may not have mattered. I mean, they were obviously better than us, but we should have actually been even tougher on him than we were in the series moving forward from that game.
2: But I do think they're related, because I was thinking the same thing last night. I think Oklahoma City knows if they're going to be allowed to do it, which clearly they were last night.
0: Yes.
2: If they're going to be allowed to do it, Wemby is in no position to really fight back the way that he did against the Wolves. Because if he does overreact and does do something, then he probably is getting suspended for a game if he ends up with another flagrant two, right? So it's almost like a neutered Wemby that can't do probably what he wants to do, even more so because of what he did in the Wolves series. And you remember Mitch Johnson after that game basically saying he had to take matters into his own hands, which got a lot of reaction, including from Draymond Green. So I'll be curious how it, moving forward,
0: I agree,
2: how it works if they tighten it up a little bit and don't allow them to do everything that they're doing, or if he does react.
0: I was surprised. I don't think there's been that much discussion about it nationally, though. I thought there'd be more,
2: yeah.
0: I guess.
2: The only guy I've really seen is Simmons talking about it.
0: Oh, he did talk about it a lot?
2: He just tweeted about it and just said, I can't believe. He says, it's actually hilarious what they're doing to him. And if they can do that to him, then they're going to win the series.
0: They are going to win the series on that basis. And look, maybe the Wolves' problem was their timing, that they were going to be watched too closely in that same series, that there wasn't going to be further escalation. But, I mean, the advantage Oklahoma City has is that's a lot of what they do. So their refs, to a certain extent, are, I guess, accustomed to it. And, as you say, maybe some of it is. The Wemby himself has been drilled and schooled. You can't do that again. We can't afford to lose you, especially on a night when Fox, he didn't play again.
2: Correct.
0: Although they already had one victory in the books, and as it turns out, they didn't win anyway. All right, we'll get back to that later. Bradshaw and Brian, KFAN text line, reaction there via 64686. Gerald Posner is going to join us at 4:30 today as we hit the A section hard. There might be an Andy Luger appearance by phone later. That kind of depends on his schedule. I assume, like, during this break, you're going to have to go out to the vestibule to let Bill Guerin in.
2: If only. If only. He should have already been talking to you for 10 minutes.
0: Oh. After all that buildup.
2: Yeah.
0: I built this thing up for weeks.
2: I know. We did.
0: And it's got to be by phone. Is that what you're telling me?
2: In 5 minutes, yeah.
0: All the more reason to try. My job, more than ever, has to be to try to get him going between 3:15 and 4 o'clock. That's next.
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5: KBUN Sports Radio, this is a score update. Both Bemidji amateur baseball teams started their respective seasons last night against each other. And the Bemidji Blue Ox prevailed 6-4 over the Bucks in 10 innings. Caleb Manicky for the Ox went 6-for-6 with a homer and two doubles. Next up for the Bucks, a doubleheader with the Moorhead Mudcats Sunday at 1-3 here in Bemidji. And the Blue Ox will be at the Agassiz Gamblers on Wednesday. Meanwhile, high school softball Section 5A quarterfinals today. Second-seeded Black Duck will host number 3 Kellyer Northam at noon. The loser will play the Pine River Bacchus Hill City Northland winner in an elimination semifinal at 4. And fourth-seeded Nevis is at number 1 Sabika at noon today, with the loser playing the East Central Mille Lacs winner in an elimination semifinal at 4 o'clock. Section 8A quarterfinals today. Sixth-seeded East Polk is at number 2 Badger Greenbush Middle River at 4. And in an elimination opening round game, Bagley will face Manoman Wobbin 4 o'clock in Greenbush. The winner will play the East Polk Badger Greenbush Middle River loser in an elimination quarterfinal at 6 o'clock tonight.
6: This is MNN Sports. I'm Mike Graham. The Twins got a nice win yesterday over Houston at Target Field 4-1 behind a 3-run home run from Ryan Kreidler, who says he's feeling good at the plate when he gets his chances.
7: A lot of trial and error, and you know, I've had a couple seasons where I never felt like I got hot, and that's frustrating as a player because you know you got more in the tank. And last time I really felt good was probably like 21 or 22 when I felt like I was really swinging it well. And so just try to get back to those kind of feels and that approach.
6: The Twins are off tonight. They'll open a 3-game series in Boston tomorrow night. That starts a 10-game road trip. The AAA Saints will host Omaha tonight in St. Paul. The two clubs have split the first two games of their 6-game series. The Saints won last night

0: as well.
1: I think there's just so many more places she can go from a tempo standpoint and help us play a little faster up the floor. You know, she's a surveyor, you know, where she's looking and then burst. You know, we're working with her on maybe just late game Dallas. She just flew off of a step up screen on when she got a layup.
0: Tip time tonight is 7 o'clock at the Target Center. Division III NCAA Tournament Super Regional Softball this afternoon. St. Mary's is down in Iowa to take on Simpson in Indianola. It's a weekend best of three series. The winner onto the D3 World Series in softball. 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
12: Let him in, because that door is usually locked. No problem. And you say to me, he's not coming in studio today. I'm devastated. Let's see if I can figure out how to use the cursor here to say hello to him. It's acting very finicky right now. Where did it go? Garza, you might have to just pot him up because it's not working for me on this end, unfortunately. Bill Guerin, do you feel any guilt, any remorse?
13: It's not working for you, or you don't know how to use it?
12: Well, I'm flustered. I'm flustered. I'm not going to lie to you. I've been looking forward to this forever, and it's amazing. We get like about a 10-minute notice that you're not going to be able to join in studio.
13: Yeah.
12: Well, I mean... What could
13: man plans? Man plans. God laughs. You have to be Dan. You have to be able to roll with things a little bit more.
12: I don't know. I don't even know. I just hope this.
13: I wasn't ready for a face to face with you.
12: I'm sure that's a lot of it. I know there's great fear there. By the way, what year were you drafted into the NHL?
13: 1989.
12: Okay. So
13: Minneapolis, Minnesota, the Met Center.
12: Yeah, because Louis, we have a texter reminding us, we had Louis on yesterday, and he mentioned that the Stars had hosted it that year. That was yours. You were picked, fifth overall?
13: Yeah. Yep, fifth overall to New Jersey.
12: Did you feel good about that or disrespected?
13: I feel great about that.
12: Fifth overall is pretty nice.
13: Yeah, it was good. And, I loved it. I got drafted to a good team.

0: I learned a lot, played with some great people, won a Stanley Cup, met my wife in New Jersey. A lot of good things happened because, you know, I was drafted to the Devils.
1: So did you have to be in the building? Were you at Met Center that night?
0: I was there.
1: Okay,
0: was
1: you
0: at,
1: were there.
0: I was at the Met Center that night, and it was a huge, huge thrill. I was, honestly, it was incredible. Like, guys from my area of Western Massachusetts, we weren't getting drafted much at all, never mind fifth overall. But, you know, my generation, guys that came after me too, started getting picked higher and higher and higher. 2 years later, Scott Lachance went fourth overall.
1: Mm-hmm.
0: And Ron Hainsey went middle of the round to Montreal. We had a bunch of guys going the first round.
1: And little did you know that night that 30-some years later, you'd be back in Minnesota in a very different role.
0: It's crazy.
1: It's not.
0: It actually is full circle.
1: Yeah.
0: Like it's pretty insane.
1: All right. So how long did it take you, or maybe it's how long is it going to take you to get over not losing to Colorado in round two, which I don't think anybody would consider a sin, a hockey sin, but the way you ended up getting eliminated in that series?
0: It's going to take a little while. I'm not as focused on, I guess I'm focused on the way, but the way I see it now, it's more of a missed opportunity.
1: Mm-hmm.
0: Because, like, you know, I said in my end of the year press conference, this was a more real chance at playing for a Stanley Cup than in years past. Last year, I thought we were a step closer. This year, we're even a step closer, and that's where it gets to be more painful. I've watched in this past week, I think it's just over a week now, I've watched a total of 2 minutes of hockey, and I just can't.
1: Uh-huh.
0: I'm just not there yet.
1: Can't bring yourself to do the review?
0: No.
1: Will you feel obligated to at some point?
0: Yeah, I'll start watching hockey again.
1: Yeah.
0: Yep, for sure.
1: Yeah. No, I meant like film, video of the last two games.
0: No, I don't, you know what? Honestly, somebody asked me this question too. I normally don't, you know, go back and watch games. I think this year though, I think I will. For two reasons. To see kind of just a, you know, when you're watching the games, there's highs and lows, there's stress, there's emotion. Go back and watch it emotionless, see what went wrong, but also see what went right. We did a lot of good things. There was more right done this year than wrong. It's painful and it stinks to be out. But you also have to look at what we did in a positive way. And what we have to look forward to.
1: How tough was that walk that night to the locker room?
0: It sucks. There's no other way to say it.
1: Yeah.
0: It's just a gut punch.
1: We were talking about it the next day.
0: Yeah, it's just not a good feeling.
1: We were talking about the next day. The odd thing, the cruel thing from a fan standpoint, and maybe even from your standpoint, is if you lose that game, what might be classified as, okay, maybe we blew our best chance at home and now we're in trouble and we lose the game, I don't know, 5-3, right? And we're behind most of the game. Not going to be fun, but it's not going to be how it went, which was you raise hopes. People start thinking, hey, here we are. Great opportunity.
0: Yeah, here we go.
1: Bring
0: yeah,
1: it back
0: yeah.
1: here. Who says we can't win game 6? And then Let's see what happens in seven. That was the cruelty of it, wasn't it?
0: Yes, because it was there for us, and we let them creep back in, and then, you know, then you're playing Russian roulette in overtime. You don't know. To me, the one that gets me the most is game four.
1: Yeah.
0: More than game five.
1: Because?
0: Because we had played so well in game three. And we abandoned what gave us success in game three. And like John said, and I agree with him, we made a conscious decision not to play that way. Not to play the way that gave us success. And that's the one that really, you know, doesn't sit well with me.
1: Well, I would have said, I'm glad you brought up the comment after the game, because my next question was going to be whether you had called Heinze into the principal's office to explain this, because it sounds like you're just accepting it. How is that even remotely defensible or presentable or possible? How does it make any sense for a team that I think you think now has some maturity, kind of knows what it needs to do those things and not and decide, you know what, we're going to win game four in a different way. That was too easy. We're going to win game four in a different way. It still is counterintuitive to me. It makes no sense.
0: So do you think the game plan, do you think the coaches changed the game plan? Do you think they said, guys, exactly what you said. Guys, this is too easy. We're going to do it a different way tonight because we had too much success. Or do you think the message was reiterated and pounded into their heads and emphasized and, you know, reemphasized and highlighted? Do you think that didn't happen? Do you think in my office, in the coach's office, we said, you know what, let's try something completely different?
1: No, obviously, your question's rhetorical, but if I'm in your position, I'm going to the coaches and saying, well, then we didn't communicate it the right way, or we didn't.
0: No, you're wrong. You are dead wrong.
1: So then why would players do it? Have you talked to the players about that? What explains it?
0: Well, I needed a little time. I'm not an end of the year meeting guy for 20 minutes and say, what the hell happened? Mm-hmm. Expect them to give me real answers.
1: I mean, because if you say to me
0: that.
1: Go ahead.
0: I know what you're saying, but you're dead wrong. And I know what was said. I know it was communicated to the players, and I know in which manner it was communicated to the players. All they had to do was go out and play that same way, and they didn't. And they know that. They're the ones that are feeling more pain than me, more pain than John. They're the ones, they're kicking themselves in the butt more than we are. Like, they know it. But again, you know what? These are, you're constantly learning. You're constantly learning new things and new experiences. And I love John's quote in the end of your presser was, experience is the best teacher. Well, now you know. In the playoffs, you have to. You have a game plan that brings you success. You have to do it again and again.
1: Exactly.
0: And again.
1: Yeah.
0: And again. You don't just do it once, take a night off, do something different, go back to that, and then go back to, you know. No, you find something and a way to play that brings you success, and you rinse and repeat every single night.
1: It's
0: we didn't do it.
1: Yeah, the maddening part again is if you say to me, look, Colorado's damn good. So sometimes if we can't, you can't repeat it. It's the other team has its own chess moves. They countered some things and they're good. But
0: yeah.
1: That's what made it fascinating is none of you guys are saying that. In this case, you're saying we didn't follow through with it. And then I'll ask you, though, directly, I get it, experience, it takes time, But doesn't that, in your mind, call into question the mental makeup of the group? If it's that easy for them to let go of that particular rope?
0: Yes, those are the answers that I'll be looking for. Because it is the mental side of the game. It's the willingness, the ability to stick to that mentally. It's hard. It's hard. It might not be the way you want to play, but it is the way that the team needs to play.
1: Which players are we talking about? Who specifically?
0: Oh, everybody.
1: Well, that's too general.
0: No, everybody. No, there's not. I'm not picking out one or two guys.
1: Why?
0: Whatever. It's as a group.
1: Now that's.
0: I thought in game four, I thought our bottom six was really good. They stuck to it. I didn't think our top six did.
1: Okay.
0: But again, it's a team.
1: Yeah.
0: It's a team.
1: So, if we look back, just again, because as you say, this is about identifying what you can do and did do well. And then what happened in that game? These are crucial, I think, moving forward. When you
0: you
1: go back,
0: you're finally right.
1: So a number of people have already texted this because maybe they're casual hockey fans and they say, all right, what specifically was the mode you were in game three that where you're saying, that's it, boys, that's it, that's what we've got, that's what we did, and that's what we have to do. What was the it in game three? That was so different in four.
0: Come out of our own end quickly, through the neutral zone, pucks deep, pound their defensemen, stay above their forwards, no turnovers, and grind the absolute you know what out of them. And that's what we did.
1: Yeah, that's very specific. That's what I'm looking for. And that was missing in four.
0: It was non-existent.
1: So how do you do this? Like you say, you need a little space, a little distance. You're not going to pound away in 15 minutes after the series ends. So how do you guys do the exit interviews? Or how many communications specifically, what kind of communication do you want to have with, I assume, all your players, but certainly your big knockers? How does that work in the off season for you?
0: Yeah, John meets with everybody. I think it's a good opportunity for players to be able to sit with the coach for, 20, 25 minutes and just kind of, not just the playoffs, but the year as well. Kind of just a quick review. For me, I'll grab some of the veteran guys that have been here for a while, top players, and spend, it could be, 2-hour lunch. It could be a meeting in my office. I met with Kirill. Yeah, Kirill went back to Russia today, so I met with him for an hour in my office.
1: What'd you tell
0: him? Kind of going over things and like I said, gathering real information, not 15 minutes or 20 minutes or 25 minutes when everybody's still emotional, on edge, those types of things. We had some guys that were just like, can we meet again sometime? Because I can't. They were almost like speechless. And that, to me, that's a good sign.
1: Did Kirill answer your question?
0: Yeah, Kirill was great. He's very smart and open and knows what's going on. And we had a great talk.
1: Well, but what was his explanation for game four? He's not on the bottom, one of the bottom lines. He's one of the guys on the top line.
0: You think I'm going to tell you what he said?
1: Yeah, why not? What's wrong? We're just among friends here. No one's listening.
0: You have six listeners on the show, for sure.
1: You sure? That seems high to me. Yeah.
0: Those are things that those are private conversations that I won't get into.
1: One of the prevailing theories moving forward already is that Volstead elevated himself to a place where you cannot afford to trade him. That if he was a chip before, people would understand why, even though I know you'd never want to deal him, you like him. But that he elevated enough, and you factor in his age and what the goaltender position represents, that you're in a position now where you can't afford the chance that you're trading away a guy who's going to be an all-time goaltender. Do you agree with that?
0: This is one of those things where you ask us a question like this, and I mean, you can never say never, right? But I am thrilled with our goalie situation. Jesper you're right, he elevated himself. He proved that he can be is a number one goalie in this league. And so is Gus. And I love our goalie situation. The ability to put either one of those guys in the net every single night is really, they're the best goalie tandem in the league.
1: The catch 22 in some circles is that's a very understandable, defensible position. Maybe it's the right position. But that if there is a desire, and you've certainly indicated that you have desire, of adding another potentially large piece to sort of, you know, to finish your masterpiece after the Hughes deal, that he's the guy that might the only guy at this point who could help you make that deal. That's the conundrum for you is if you're going to do the second thing, you almost have to consider the probability that you'd have to put him in the mix on the other end. What do you say to that?
0: I know what you're saying. I don't necessarily 100% agree with you. There are a lot of different ways to skin a cat, but
1: it's just an expression.
0: Yeah, it's just an expression. Yeah. It's no, I don't necessarily think so.
1: I don't like cats much. How about you? Do you like cats?
0: I'm not a cat guy.
1: No, I'm not either.
0: But I have like all animals.
1: Yeah,
0: I do.
1: Yeah, you're not anti. I understand. Yeah. I'm allergic to them. They break out when I'm around. And they attack. Cats attack me. Like, I've been around cats where they say, well, you know, this cat we've had for 12 years has never done this to a human. And then I walk in and it's just all over my arm and just scratching the hell out of me.
0: I kind of like cats.
1: Now you're enjoying cats. That's what I figured.
0: I love cats.
1: That's surprised. Yeah, that doesn't surprise me at all. You mentioned Gus as well. Do you regret starting him in game two?
0: No.
1: Why not?
0: No, because, like I said, we're very confident, both guys. Like I said, like we have more information than the general public or members of the media, including yourself. You know, Jesper was, you know, he just went through a tough game one.
1: Yep.
0: There was, you know, he hadn't played seven games in a row, I don't think ever, in the NHL. There were some signs of fatigue, signs of him coming out of his, what do you call it? Why am I having a loss for words? His technique.
1: Okay.
0: To make saves, to try too hard. And that's a sign of fatigue. And we've just said, hey, look, you know what? We've got game two. We've got a guy in Gus that we trust. He's played great in Colorado before. Wally can get a rest this night. We have three games in between games two and three. That'll be 5 days of rest for him, and he'll come back strong. And that was a big part of the decision-making. So I don't regret it. And a lot of it has to do with our belief and our trust in Gus.
1: Yeah, but, I mean, there's a reason you made the decision that you did to make Volstead the starter, because Gus did not have a good finish, what you could say, correct?
0: So that's, no, not as strong as he normally, you know, did. But, I mean, I think, I don't know if you've asked me this question before, but, like, you know, a lot of people have asked it, could you guys possibly be the team that alternates every other night?
1: Mm-hmm.
0: If you got into like an every other day type schedule. And that's because we have two very good goalies. So yeah, I don't regret the decision. It was calculated. It was an educated decision. It wasn't just crap. Let's just go with another guy. Like, you know, it was a well thought out decision. It just, you know, the game went the way the game went, and you see the way Wally came back. He was fresh. He was ready. He was very good. And, you know, if we win that game, then you guys are saying, oh, you know, who do you go with next?
1: Mm-hmm.
0: And the plan was always to go back to Gus and, or sorry, to Wally in game three. It just didn't work that way.
1: So where does the, you know, you got analytics, you got, you know, I'm sure these players wear things, these fancy watches and aura rings that measures everything. But where does the labrum come in? Because, you know, we find out, you know, he needs surgery, or has he already had the surgery? You can tell me. I thought perhaps we already know the answer to that. But shouldn't that have weighed on the other side, that if he's dealing with that kind of injury, how much did that factor into you guys saying, well, we got a tired goaltender, but we also got a guy here who's injured a little bit and hasn't finished strong, so maybe we just have to play this thing out with Volstead?
0: And he played with it all year. So it's a wear and tear injury. It's not a, something. So he played with it all year, and he had a pretty good year.
1: Will he be ready for training, the start of training camp? Do we know that yet?
0: We don't know that yet.
1: Why not?
0: Because we don't.
1: Are you optimistic? It'll be ready for then? No way to know.
0: Always optimistic, but you know, then you have to deal with reality.
1: Yeah. All right, I need to get one break in. Can you handle one break? And then we can
0: I can handle a break.
1: You can? Okay, that's even better. Let's do that. We'll put Bill Guerin on hold now, and then I still can't get my buttons here to work, Garzy. I don't know what's wrong. You'll take care of that. We'll get through a brief pause, and we'll maybe even conclude some questions from the texters, because they're pouring in right now. Bradshaw and Brian, KFAN text line is 64686. More with Billy Guerin when we return.
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5: The Jacks, Gophers, Vikings, Twins, Wild, and Wolves. 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Minnesota News Network, I'm Tasha Radel. The U.S. Department of Justice has announced criminal charges against 15 people for fraud and stealing $90 million from the state of Minnesota. Colin McDonald is the Assistant Attorney General for the National Fraud Enforcement Division.
6: The fraud here in Minnesota is shocking. Our cases today involve seven different state-managed Medicaid programs that have been systematically pilfered by fraudsters who treated Minnesota-run programs as their personal piggy bank.
5: Feeding Our Future founder Amy Bach will spend more than 41 years in prison for leading the $243 million fraud scheme. She was sentenced to 500 months this morning for using her nonprofit to steal federal funds from a child nutrition program intended to feed low-income children. Despite rising fuel costs, Memorial Day travel is expected to reach record levels this year. Minnesotans are estimated to travel at least 50 miles from home. This is MNN.
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17: I'm meteorologist Mace Michaels. Mostly cloudy tonight and tomorrow. There could be a shower or two. Low tonight in the mid-40s. Highs in the low 60s. More showers and storms Friday night, clearing out and warmer for the rest of the holiday weekend. Temps climb through the 70s into the 80s. 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
1: All right, we are back. One more segment with Bill Guerin. Billy, as we say hello to you again, I think Garzy's going to get you lined up here because I'm having some difficulty in here getting folks on the line. Do you even know what your official title is now? It's bigger than general manager, right? Is it president of hockey operations, vice president? Is it like
0: president
1: chief
0: of hockey
1: Puba?
0: Operations and general manager?
1: President of hockey operations and general manager. Did you demand that? Did you say I need all of that on my business card?
0: No. Okay. No, I didn't. I had asked. Craig and I had talked about it at other times. Mm-hmm. Our last dealings together on this stuff, he decided the time was right and it was a good idea.
1: Louis, a couple days ago, flat out proclaimed that if Eriksson Ek would have been healthy in this series, he believes you would have won the series. I think he may have mentioned Brodin as well, but a lot of the emphasis was on Eriksson Ek. Do you agree?
0: I mean, Colorado's a good team, and, you know, they're deep. Let's put it this way. If just one of those guys was back, our chances would have been better. And if both of those guys were back, our chances would have been really good. But still, like, you got to play the games no matter who's in your lineup. And, our chances would have been a lot better.
1: 507 guy speaking, I know, for a lot of listeners and a lot of hockey fans, I think, writes this. I want to thank Billy for the exciting season of hockey, both for USA Hockey and the Wild. Does Billy think the only successful way to advance further is indeed with a true number one center, or will he be able to achieve a true Stanley Cup run with other personnel moves?
0: I think with the strength of some of our other guys and the ability to generate offense from the wing, I think we can do it other ways as well. It just,
19: there are, the so-called number one centers that produce offense and numbers and make plays and this and that, and that, and that's all good and great. But what you really, really need are guys who can do that to some level, but they're great defensively. They're good mm-hmm. on draws.
1: Right.
19: They make players around them better. Maybe they're not a 100-point guy. Maybe they're a 70-point guy, but they're so good defensively, and they're so good in other areas of the game. If you had Eriksson Ek's not considered a true number one center in the league. But man, if you had two of those guys, now you're really good.
1: You read my mind. Because that's what I've talked about the last several days. As much conversation has been on Eriksson Ek, I think part of it was it made it seem like he's better than he is, and he's obviously very good. But to me, it stood out because you didn't have another one close to that level, so that it stuck out more. You missed him more because of that. So to acquire a center of similar ability to his, does that have to be an all-in kind of, you got to give up the farm kind of a move? Are there centers that exist that represent a little bit of what he does, but gives you another one to hedge your bet if indeed he runs into more injury issues?
19: Yeah. I mean, there's other guys, whether they're available or not,
1: right,
19: is a whole other conversation, but let's put it this way. They're so hard to get that you have to be able to build your team and and get by without that so-called number one center if that's what...
1: Right.
19: If that's all you can get. You know what I mean?
1: Yes.
19: Like, you can't just draft one and you know, immediately, like, put him in that spot. You can't make somebody trade you one. I wish you could, but you can't. So you have to build around kind of what you have or what you can get.
1: Is there a lesson in the Quinn Hughes acquisition in this way? Is it possible, and this is what you do, this is your currency. You talk to GMs all the time. You're constantly looking to improve the team. You're talking about trades. Teams are calling you about deals a whole bit. Is it easier in some ways to make another seismic move, if there's another one to make, during the season? As in, even after next season starts, as opposed to what everybody wants, obviously, which is let's get it done in the summer, when allegedly people feel like you got more flexibility and there's more tools in the toolbox. What do you think?
19: Yeah, I mean, that's the way, you know, a situation like this could definitely play out. You know, because I think in the summertime, everybody feels they have a chance. Everybody feels they can make the playoffs or win or whatever the situation is, but then, you know, reality sets in, and they're looking to go in a different direction.
1: So
19: it could be an in-season type situation.
1: You know, I think we've talked about this before, but not for a while. If I asked you, okay, whatever your general manager philosophy is, who inspired you to it? I mean, who did you pay attention to specifically in one area? And that is, I think, we talked about this a lot, Garzy and I, in the show yesterday. You and Tim Connelly, personality-wise, are very different, about as different as I think two people can be. And yet, I think one of the things you guys share is you are big swing guys, which can be dangerous because you ain't always going to be right, right? As much as you want to be, nobody's always going to be right. But that seems to be the philosophy. It's definitely Tim's. I know it's yours as well. So do you think you always had that in you? Is it something you learned from other people you work for? How did you get to whatever you think guides you in some of these big moves, or when to go big, when to go more modest, whatever the case may be?
19: I've had some great mentors. You know, I this is the silver lining on playing for a lot of teams too, is that I played for a lot of general managers.
1: Yeah.
19: And I've learned a lot from all the guys that I played for. And then I worked for, you know, Ray Shiro, who had a huge impact on, you know, the way I operate. Jim Rutherford, the same. And those two are completely opposite. But they both made big deals at the right times. And then the other one is Lou Lamoriello, who, you know, I still lean on to this day. He's a friend and a mentor. And and then it comes down to having confidence in your process, in what you're doing, belief in yourself, and then just having the gumption to do it and put your neck on the line.
1: Is it, I assume you guys get...
19: I don't know where I get. I think I probably get it from my parents.
1: Yeah.
19: You know? I mean, and part of it's just me.
1: Does the schedule allow you to decompress much now? Is there a lot of are there a lot of meetings you got to get through first, and then you go to what's the sequence for you?
19: Oh God, this week's been brutal. It's, you know, you're done now. The other GMs give you a little grace period, but now, you know, everybody's calling, checking in. What do you think you're going to do? Like, you know, there's a lot of those calls. There's a lot of staffing things that, you know, administrative stuff that kind of gets put on the back burner for a few months, and now we've got to take care of all that. And it's been a really busy week. I haven't really, it's not like I've kind of gone out in the meadow and just kind of thought about it and had this time to myself to decompress. I mean, I haven't even been able to do that about the
1: Olympics. Yeah, yeah.
19: You know, or this. So I think there will come a time and a place later this summer where I can kind of just decompress a little bit and process everything and kind of hit the reset button. But right now we're really busy and, you know, taking care of a lot of different things.
1: Is the contract done?
19: What's that?
1: The contract, the extension, is it pretty much done?
19: Yeah, I wish.
1: Not quite?
19: I don't know if I cut out. I said I wish it was.
1: I heard that.
19: Those are all things that we'll get to and, you know, in due time.
1: Sooner the better. Look, if you want the title, you want the fancy title, this is, I mean, in the big bucks, this is it. This is what you got to put up with.
19: Yeah, this is what I love.
1: Okay.
19: I mean, I hope you didn't take that as a complaint. That's just a fact. And I love it. I love my job. I love working in this industry. And, you know, it's exciting. I love the grind. And, you know, plus free time's a killer for me. You know, I need to be busy.
1: I appreciate you. And I hope next time it'll be in studio. Maybe it'll be at this. I hope the next time we talk isn't at the State Fair.
19: I apologize for pulling the shoot on you guys.
1: It's okay.
19: But had other things come up, and but I will do in studio.
1: I know you will.
19: Sometime soon. I like that.
1: Well, you're the last person I can, in all honesty, rip because you've been great for us on time and availability, both radio and TV. So we'll catch up. Thank you.
19: Thanks, Dan.
1: Appreciate you. Bill Guerin via the Connecticut Water Systems Hotline. Lot to think about and maybe digest with him. A lot of good text coming in. Bradshaw and Brian, KFAN text line. Don't forget, we've got Gerald Posner at the bottom of the hour. We may have a little Andy Luger before we're done. Inbox, it's fluid because the schedule might get a little bit too congested. But we'll keep it.
20: There's always tomorrow for the inbox.
1: And there's always tomorrow for the inbox. That's also true. Back in just a minute here on The Fan.
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24: If this is going to be the last dance for Aaron Rodgers with the Pittsburgh Steelers and the NFL as a whole, I just don't see a point in the Pittsburgh Steelers going out there and allowing Rodgers to take up all the airspace when it comes to snaps in meaningful games, as opposed to allowing one of those young guys the opportunity to grow and learn and to see whether or not they can be a part of your long-term solution at the position. Because when I look at this Pittsburgh Steelers roster, it's a good team, but I don't expect that they're going to contend for a championship. I don't suspect that that's going to be the case. So if you're not playing championship football, which is the standard in Pittsburgh, then Aaron Rodgers and Mike McCarthy have to be the two individuals that prepare the organization for the future.
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4: 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In Wisconsin, you can use three. 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In most cases, trolling those shorelines, you can use two rods. So if you have three anglers in the boat, that's six lures out behind the boat. And that's why you use the inline trolling boards. It spreads the lures out behind the boat. 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So if you've got a boat that you can troll down to about 1.5 to 2.5 miles an hour, get some inline trolling boards, use the rods and reels that you have, and get up to Lake Superior and take advantage of the situation. This is from the pages of the Outdoor.
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20: 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Welcome to Grillin' and Chillin', sponsored by Stitsworth Meats. 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
17: I'm meteorologist Mace Michaels. Mostly cloudy tonight and tomorrow. There could be a shower or two. Low tonight in the mid-40s. highs in the low 60s. More showers and storms Friday night, clearing out and warmer for the rest of the holiday weekend. Temps climb through the 70s into the 80s. Live bands and lakeside vibes. 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
8: Your home for the Jacks, Vikings, Twins, Wild, Wolves, and Gophers.
1: Maybe he's got his frequencies confused. I'm not sure. What was the over-under? Tony writes on having to use the dump button for Garen. I'm listening online and only heard one.
9: Yeah.
1: Ha, great interview. He's always good. 701 guy also enjoyed the interview. Has me looking for really looking forward to when you talk with Conley. I think he's talking about Tim there. There's some efforts being made in that regard. We'll see how that goes. Bookseller guy writes, these good talks luck. With Garen
9: took me a minute.
1: Are marvelous. It's great verbal fencing, but he still allows your questions to still give us a lot of insight. Harkening back to the old Mike Tice interactions. Those are the days. Brother David, I give you credit, Dan. You're doing your best. I have no idea how you know when he's done talking or he wants to keep going. Doesn't sound easy. That's the challenge with Garen.
9: It's a Chris Carter-like thing.
1: It's Chris Carter to the 10th power. I think he's trumped. He's now surpassed. He being Garen has surpassed Carter with the pregnant pauses and knowing.
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11: Two roads lead out of the Bemidji High School softball field today. The one road needs just two or three wins to capture the section title. The other will require five wins to win the title. The stakes are high again on day two of the Section 8 4A softball playoffs. Bemidji and St. Michael Albertville squaring off in the quarterfinals, hoping for the short route to the title. This is Bemidji Softball in the 2026 Section 8 4A Softball Tournament on the Bun, Sports Radio 104.5, and the Lumberjacks 1 live stream at kbunsportsradio.com. Good afternoon from the BHS softball field. I'm Joel Hoover. Rick Allen is our producer and engineer in studio, and we welcome you to this quarterfinal game between the number 2 seed with a record of 13-8, the Bemidji Lumberjacks, and the number 6 seed with a record of 6-16, the St. Michael Albertville Knights. Nobody will see their season end on this field today. That will be the case for two teams elsewhere in the section today, but nobody here is going home for the season. The stakes, though, are high because the winner will get the chance to play in the semifinals coming up on Tuesday at the High Seed location with an opportunity to be able to play on that shorter route to the section title, trying to make it all the way through here in 8-4A. The losing team, meanwhile, will be in an elimination quarterfinal game and a four-team Thunderdome that'll be coming up on Tuesday as well. Bemidji got here by way of a thriller, a 9-inning win, 4-3 over Elk River on Tuesday, coming back after trailing 3-2, entering the bottom of the 7th inning. St. Michael Albertville had a considerably easier day against Monticello on the road, making that short trip, that 10-minute trip to Monticello, if that,

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5: Pregame continues from the BHS softball field as the Jacks have a section quarterfinal today against St. Michael Albertville. Joining me is head coach Brad Takkinen. Tack, it took a lot of toughness on Tuesday to pull that one out, but how did you like the character that the group showed to make that win happen?
6: I very much like that character. The character was above something I've seen in a while, and how good that they continued to stick with it, even though we were down, you know, a couple runs, I mean, and the opportunity for us to come back, just a credit to the team, just the way that they kept going at it, especially in the bottom of seventh, you know. Some teams we've had even earlier this year, I don't know if they would have persisted with that intensity, and it was really fun to be part of.
5: What did you see that maybe you pointed out to the group that made it a different kind of game in that sense with the way that they stuck with it?
6: Well, I think, you know, you kind of realize, hey, we don't really want to lose this game at the beginning of the playoffs like this, and that's kind of up to the seniors in a way, but you can hopefully jump on the backs of them and see what their attitude was, and Liv let it off in the bottom of the seventh with a double, almost hitting a home run, and I think that was a pretty good statement that, no, we're not ready to be done yet. And I know it's doubly limb, but if you lose that first game, man, it's tough. So that was just a really positive statement, I think. And then, you know, with Ridley and Carly, and, I mean, just the big players stepped up and led the way.
5: I feel like today has the same importance as Tuesday, where the one path for the winner is considerably shorter than the path for the loser today. Is that how you feel about this game?
6: Oh, without a doubt. You know, both teams have won, though, so it ends up being a contest of maybe who gets hot or you know, if you can put a stamp on it, so to speak. But I just don't see that happening. I see this as another slugfest. You know, I know it's a 2-6, but STMA plays in a conference in the cities where the teams are pretty tough, and they don't win a lot of games. And in the section, they had kind of a, you know, a 50-50, which is what we had. So the reality is that we're at home, and that's great, but it's anyone's ball game, and if it really is going to come down to the least amount of mistakes, you get 8 to 10 hits, and I expect they'll get, you know, close. If we can limit mistakes and they give us something, then we're going to come out on top. If we don't limit our mistakes,

0: they're going to come out on top. So it's one of those games where it's just going to be a fun, good old-fashioned game, and I'm hoping we're just ready to play, and I hope that we just don't want to quit like we did, you know, on Tuesday, not quit, and hopefully that will drive our path to another win today.
1: Yeah, you just saw STMA down in Monty on Saturday, and you were left scratching your head after that game about what you saw from your team. But what did you see from them and what do you expect today?
0: They were very aggressive. They were definitely not a team that I felt should have lost as many games as they did. But, you know, was that a good day for them or was that just a bad day for us, a combination of both? I don't know. I do know it was a long weekend, but at the same time, we had chances to get things going for us. We just made a couple of mistakes, again, that against a good team you have to limit, and if you limit them, then you actually have a chance. So, I mean, that kind of recycled back to that other question. You want to win, because if you win, then you go, you know, into the semifinals, but it's, in a way, it's almost kind of a championship, because if you win that game, then you're really sitting well. And it gets tougher if you don't. I mean, teams do it, but most teams seem to come out after winning a couple games and probably three games, as opposed to trying to come through the back door, so to speak, and have to win like four or five games. So that's a much easier path if we can get to, you know, win here and then get to Tuesday.
1: Well, it's a great day for such a big game, Tack. Thanks so much and all the best today.
0: All right. Thanks, Joel.
1: We'll be back in a moment on the Lumberjack Radio Network.
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1: Back from the BHS softball field, pregame continues for this Section 8 4A softball quarterfinal. Number 2 Bemidji, number 6 St. Michael Albertville. 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These are two teams that just played each other in a neutral site game at Monticello on Saturday, and that was an 8-2 win for St. Michael Albertville in that game. They've got just about the same lineup for today, including the same starting pitcher, as we get to the lineups, which are presented by Splash Express. And we will start with the Knights, 6-16, but don't be fooled. A very, very good team from out of the Lake Conference, where they were 3-11 this year in conference. They were section champions just 2 years ago and a 16-win team last season. Their head coach is Becky Sandy. This is their starting lineup. Leading off and at first base will be number 10, Marin Bast. Batting second and in left field is number 2, Alexa Rogers. The number 3 hitter is the center fielder. That is number 1, Lacey Byboth. Batting fourth and catching is number three, Addie Beyer. And then the number five hitter will be the third baseman, number 14, Jalen Valdez. Batting sixth and at shortstop is number 12, Haley Reck. The number seven hitter is the designated player. That is number seven, Haley Morency. Batting eighth and in right field is number 13, Adrian Lewis. The number nine hitter is at second base. That is number four, Reese O'Connell. And then the pitcher is the flex player. That is number nine, Stella Maulick. And she will be doing the pitching once again today for the Knights after getting the win against the Jacks on Saturday.
6: Number 12.
1: And now for the Bemidji Lumberjacks, the number two seed with a record of 13-8. Their head coach is Brad Takkinen, and this is their lineup. Leading off and doing the catching will be number 12, Olivia Burke. Number two hitter is at second base, number 11, Callie Malkowski. Batting third and pitching today is number 19, Carly Lazella. The number four hitter, the cleanup hitter, is at shortstop, number 13, Clara Sherwood. Batting fifth is the designated player, number 20, Aubrey Hansen. The number six hitter is at third base, number 15, Emma Greiner. Batting seventh and at first base is number two, Ridley Hadrava. Batting eighth and in left field is number one, Hayden Dahl. The number nine hitter is the center fielder, number 10, Brooks Snoble. And the flex player is in right field. That is number six, Kendall Tisver for the Bemidji Lumberjacks. They are in their home navy blue jerseys, blue pants, blue socks. Bemidji on the front in cursive white script, white numbers front and back. The Knights are in gold jerseys, Knights on the front in cursive navy blue script, navy blue numbers front and back of the jersey, white pants, and then royal blue high socks for the Knights, many of them wearing visors today as we get ready for this quarterfinal game. 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
1: One team will be in the section semifinals on Tuesday, two or three wins away from a title. The other will be in an elimination quarterfinal game trying to fight back. Joel Hoover back with you, Rick Allen in studio. This is the Section 8 4A softball quarterfinals on the Bun, Sports Radio 104.5, and the Lumberjacks 1 live stream online. The winner will play the winner between Brainerd and Moorhead on Tuesday at the high seed location. Losing team will play the loser between, the winner rather, between Alexandria and St. Cloud, who are playing an elimination game today. As Marin Bast will lead off, batting on the left-hand side for the Knights. Carly Lazella, first pitch, and that is in there for strike one on the outside corner. Dropped by Burke, but it's in there, and it's 0-1. as we get underway on a beautiful day with some cloud cover. Wind is blowing in today at the BHS softball field, but it is a very comfortable, warm day as the pitch is grounded foul down the third baseline by Baston. It's 0-2. 67 here in Bemidji. Some cloud cover that'll mix in today. Wind is out of the south at 12 miles an hour, gusting to 16. So it is blowing in. Marin Bast, a 431 hitter this season for the Knights, standing back in. Count 0-2. Lazella fires, swung on, chopped, and foul from the slap-hitting Bast. As she slapped that one down the third baseline and was immediately out of the box, but that one in foul territory once again. She, in the game between these two teams on Saturday, went 3-for-4 with 3 runs scored, also picked up an RBI. 0-2 pitch, swung on, line, and another one foul down the third baseline. Bast a lot closer that time, with Griner pinching along the line there, trying to reach for that one, but it was into foul territory. Doing a good job of putting that one the opposite way, Bast. Count 0-2. And she's been swinging away here on two strikes. Very up in the box. Let's see what Lazella does here. 0-2 pitch. Swung on. Bounced in front of home plate. That is fair. And actually now foul. They say foul as it just went into foul territory as Burt fielded it. And so it remains 0-2. And Bass just continues to swing away here on 0-2. You know, a waste pitch wouldn't be the worst thing right now. Bass is getting aggressive here up in the box, trying to stay in at 0-2. Lazella, wearing the sunglasses, in the circle, looks to the dugout as she rocks and delivers. Swung on, bounced over Lazella to short. Sherwood has to go quick in time for out number one. Bass was running great down the line, but Sherwood went super quick from short on what was a tough chopper. Fielded well, played well, one gone. Alexa Rogers, the hitter now. It goes from a freshman at Bast to a junior in Rogers as she digs in, batting 340 this season. Lazella's first pitch, another slap hitter. She steps up and takes the ball high for a 1-0 count. Back-to-back slap hitters in this STMA lineup to start things off. Lazella pitched against them on Saturday, allowed 8 runs, but only one was earned. 1-0 offering, taken, strike one down in the zone. And that was the big standout, at least on this side of things. The Lumberjacks struggled a lot against Stella Malik, who will pitch again today for the Knights. She had 10 strikeouts, only allowed 5 hits, one of them a home run to Clara Sherwood. 1-1 delivery, a floater, and that sails high for ball two. As Rogers was skipping up through the box, but let that one stay. Starting very deep in the box. More of a conventional slap hitter than Bast, who wasn't quite stepping through as much. It's more about the speed with her. 2-1 pitch. This one is chopped foul the opposite way. Again toward Griner at third, and it's 2-2. One out, nobody on in the top of one. Hadrava at first. Malkowski at second. Sherwood is at short. Griner at third. Burt catching for Lazella on the Bemidji infield. 2 balls, 2 strikes. Lazella peers in and fires and misses low. Ball three. Across the outfield, Hayden Dahl is in left. Brooks Noble in center. Kendall Tisber is in right for Bemidji. Count is full, 3-2 to Rogers. So we're starting to get into the power of STMA coming up next. 3-2 pitch, swung on, flared, and foul down the third base line. Byboth in the number 3 spot and Beyer in the cleanup position. They bring a lot of power for the Knights, including Byboth, who homered against the Jacks in the game on Saturday, and Beyer, who has 4 homers this season. Once again, the payoff, swung on and missed. She struck her out. Lazella only had 5 Ks in the game against STMA on Saturday. She's got one here in the top of the first, and there are 2 gone. As Lacey Byboth will be the hitter. Leads the team in extra base hits this year. 7 doubles, a triple, a couple of home runs, 11 runs batted in as she bats 343 for the season. Standing in on the right side, Lazella fires and finds the zone for strike one. Great crowd that is out here today. STMA has traveled, some fans as well. Bus got here about an hour before game time. Again, that long trip, the longest of the season by far for the Knights. 0-1 pitch, swung on, line the opposite way, but tailing foul from Byboth, and it's 0-2. Again, with this team, do not be fooled by that 6-16 record. They play in the extremely tough late conference where they were 3-11 this season, the Knights. And they've been in a lot of close games. 12 games settled by two runs or less this year. They went 4-8 in those games. The 0-2 pitch is lined the opposite way, and we'll get down for a base hit into right center, and Tinsford's got to run to the wall. Charging into second goes Bybaugh. She's going for three. She's going to get a triple. Going the opposite way on 0-2, Lacey Bybaugh lines one into the gap for a triple, and the inning keeps going as Addie Beyer will bat now. And she homered against the Lumberjacks on Saturday. Bybaugh had a three-hit game, by the way. Actually, she was the one who homered on Saturday. Beyer homered in the opening round for the Knights on Tuesday in that first-round game, but she was 0-3 against the Jacks. Bybaugh, meanwhile, the Jacks saw what she can do because she did power a homer out. Two out, runner at third, and now time called. As Beyer is going to step out, that was an umpire's call there for time. As Beyer will get ready to go again, but she does have a team-best 4 home runs this season, 16 runs batted in. That's 283 for the year. Lazella, first pitch, fouled away over the dugout of the Knights for an 0-1 count. It was a ground out and a strikeout to start the inning, but then a stand-up triple for Bybaugh, and now Beyer. Again, was 0-3 in that game Saturday. Bybaugh standing aboard, watching on. 0-1 pitch, grounded over towards short. It's Sherwood, up with it. Long throw, in time, inning over. So Bybaugh gave the Knights a threat with the two-out triple, but the Jacks are able to hold them at bay. No runs, one hit, no errors, one left. On to the bottom half of the first. St. Michael Albertville, nothing, and Bemidji coming up. This is the Section 8 4A softball tournament on the Lumberjack Radio Network.
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1: No score, bottom of the first in this 8-4A quarterfinal. Two big questions entering today for Bemidji. Number one, how would the Jacks do defensively compared to Saturday against the Knights? But the other question is about ready to start getting answered. Can they solve Stella Malik, who gave them fits on Saturday, only surrendered 5 hits, one of them was a home run. As this 8th grader gets ready to go in the circle, she fired in 10 strikeouts. That was a season high. She has had trouble with walks at times this season. She has doled out quite a few of them. But she has a lot of strikeout ability too, and she showed the Jacks just that in that victory on Saturday. 10 Ks, a season best. For the season total, she has piled up 74 of them against 43 walks, a 3.32 ERA. And again, she has seen some top-notch competition in the late conference. But this is the ace of the Knights pitching. McKenna Litzau, a freshman, also pitched this year. But Malik is 5-8 for the season. This is the stud pitcher for the Knights, and the Jacks certainly know it. As Liv Burt stands in on the right side, leading off. First pitch is in there for a strike down in the zone as Malik goes right to work, and it's 0-1. Wind is blowing across the field today, left to right. It is also blowing in from left center as well. As Burt stands in. 0-1 pitch, and that one just misses low, 1-1. Burt and Malkowski, big heroes in the win on Tuesday. We'll start things off, and then Lazella, who powered her 11th homer of the season in the win on Tuesday, as ball two misses low and inside for Malik. As the eighth grader goes back to work in the circle, Stella Malik facing a senior in Liv Burt. 2-1 offering is swung on and bounced on the infield. Over to short, Reck fields cleanly. She's safe at first. Burt runs it out on a slow chopper to short.
12: Now batting for the Jacks.
1: Rec got a pretty good jump on it, charging that. But Burt runs really well out of the box, and there was just a slow enough bounce on that one that she ran it out. In front of a nice standing crowd along the fence there, down the first base line. She's on, and now it's Callie Malkowski, who was a big hero the other day. She gets a bunt down, and it trickles foul on the first base side for an 0-1 count. Was 0-for-3 for the day, entering the seventh inning with Burt aboard at second after a one-out double. And then Malkowski singled her in. And then in the ninth inning, she laced a double out to left field, a laser, then moved Burt into scoring position at third. And Sherwood brought her in with a sac fly after Lozella was intentionally walked for a third time. Bunt shown again. It's down. It's foul once again. 0-2. Just could not cleanly square that one up. Malkowski trying to put that in play. No balls, two strikes. Bunt seemingly will be off here for the freshman. An eighth grader against the freshman here as Malik stares in from the circle. 0-2 pitch. Low and away. Ball one. Burt dancing a little bit off first, but no throw from Beyer, the catcher. Bast is at first. O'Connell is at second. Reck is at short. And Valdez is at third. That's the infield all around Stella Malik. One ball, two strikes. The offering swung on and missed as Malkowski can't catch up. And it's a strikeout for out number one.
12: Number 19.
1: Rogers is in left. Bybop in center. And Lewis is in right. And here is Carly Lozella, one of the Strib Varsity Athletes of the Week for last week. And she showed why on Tuesday. Belted her 11th home run of the season. But she was kept quiet by the Knights on Saturday. First pitch, she swings and pops one up. Sky high on the infield, over toward third, and just pulled down by Valdez, who nearly lost it out of the glove, but with her open hand, cupped that one back into the leather for the out.
12: Shortstop, number 13, Clara.
1: So Lozella attacked on the first pitch. Sky high pop up on the infield, but that's out number two. Now here's Sherwood. And she showed what she can do, powering her fourth home run of the season against STMA on Saturday. First pitch, she swings. Fly ball opposite way out to right field, but playable and pulled in by Lewis to end the inning with a loud out. As again, she was swinging away there, Sherwood, but this time it was staying in the yard. So in the inning, no runs, one hit for the Lumberjacks, no errors, and they strand one. We are through one, and it's a scoreless start in this quarterfinal game on the Lumberjack Radio Network.
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1: Great crowd, great atmosphere here at the BHS softball field for this Section 8 4A quarterfinal. Nobody's season will end today, but it's all about the path that you are taking leaving this game today. For one team, it's going to take either two or three wins to win the section from here. For the other team, you will need five in a row, and you cannot slip up. Those are the stakes. As Jalen Valdez will start off the top of the second inning for St. Michael Albertville. Valdez was hitless but had an RBI in the win against the Jacks Saturday as Lozella fires, and this one is bounded foul down the third base line for an 0-1 count. Valdez for the season is a .317 hitter. Has just a pair of extra base hits, a double and a triple. By the numbers for the season as she stands in. The 0-1 from Lozella is a bouncer in the dirt. Blocked by Burt for a 1-1 count. Valdez, Reck, and Morency due up. 5, 6, and 7 in the order for the Knights here in this scoreless top of the second inning. 1-1. Grounded on the infield. Again, it's to Sherwood. Again, she's over and in time. Another clean 6-3 put out. Third one of the game. This is much like Malkowski on Tuesday, but today it is Sherwood who's getting them coming her way a lot. Now another on the left-hand side batting here for the Knights. A lot of lefties in their order. Haley Reck will be the hitter. He's got some good power. Six doubles this year, a triple, also has a home run. As she stands in, nine runs batted in, as well as Lizella fires and spots a strike in for an 0-1 count. Reck is a 266 hitter, 294 is her on-base percentage, but again, when she makes the contact, it's been really good. Lizella with the 0-1. That's in there. Strike two taken. No balls, two strikes to Haley Reck. With one out and nobody on as she stands in up in the box on the left side. Lizella checking for her signal from the dugout. Has it now. And from the rubber, fires. Swung on and flared foul opposite way. 0-2. It'll be for one of the Jacks to go hunt down on the expanded roster for the Lumberjacks. I'll tell you a little bit about who got the call up before the playoffs. Didn't get to get into that as much the other day. Still 0-2. Righty to lefty. Lizella comes set and delivers. Fouled away again. This wreck again goes the opposite way. Still 0-2. Back in the box once again for the Knights. Infield staying a normal depth all around. Even with the lefty up, looking ready to bolt out of the box with how up in the box she is. Once again, the 0-2 taken inside. Rex scooting back a little bit. Burt's glove didn't move much. Some in the crowd liked it. 1-2. Umpire did not, however. That was the key. One ball, two strikes. Wind blowing straight in right now. Here's the pitch. Taken off the plate. By, had to have been a whisker. Ball two. Burt's glove didn't move. Boy, hard to call that a waste pitch. That was a great pitch. It wasn't quite good enough. 2-2. Here it comes. Floater grounded. Again, Sherwood. Again, she's up with it. Two out. Sherwood on the money once again over at short, getting tested on that grounder. So two outs, and Haley Morency will be the batter. A 243 hitter this season, couple of doubles and a triple. Six runs batted in as she stands in on the right side. Lizella, first pitch, grounded toward first. Hadrava steps on the bag as she scoops it up, and that is a 1-2-3 top of the second inning. Good fielding all around on the infield. No runs, no hits, no errors, and none left. We're through one and a half. It is scoreless in this 8-4A quarterfinal on the Lumberjack Radio Network.
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12: Aubrey Hansen.
1: 5, 6, and 7 coming up for Bemidji. Hansen, Griner, and Hadrava to start the bottom of the second. Starting with sophomore Aubrey Hansen. Designated player takes, and that is off the plate for ball one. From Stella Malik as the eighth grader goes again here in the circle for the Knights. Jacks have gotten to see plenty of her now over the last less than a week. 1-0, swung on, line nicely the opposite way, fair ball out in right field. Hansen turning at first, she's going to pull in with a stand-up double. First extra base knock for the Lumberjacks, and a nice piece of hitting by Hansen. Just laying that one out just on the fair side of the line in right field, as Lewis had a long run to track it down, and Hansen was able to get a double out of it to bring Emma Griner to the plate. No score here in the bottom of the second. First real threat the Jacks have had. Burt never left first there in the first inning. Let's see what the plan is here with Griner as she digs in. Corners are already in. First pitch, she swings. Fly ball out toward left field, but playable as Rogers tracks and makes the catch for the out. Griner can flatten out the swing so well. That time she got under it just a bit, and Rogers was well positioned there, playing about the middle of the outfield as Ridley Hadrava now will bat, part of the senior contingent for the Lumberjacks. And she digs in on the right side. Hansen aboard at second, one out. First offering, taken high, ball one. Talked about the expansion to the roster for the Jacks. The call-ups, Riley Knutson, as well as Chastity Skarick, who had gotten called up late in the regular season. Brooke Brunette and Isla Berg all getting called up here going into the playoffs as Hadrava takes a strike on the inside corner. Skarick had played late in the regular season for the Lumberjacks against Fergus Falls. Got to catch for them there, did the freshman. Senior Hadrava stands in. Sun reappears here as the 1-1 pitch is swung on and lifted out toward left field. Looking playable out in foul territory, and it will not be grabbed out there out of my line of sight, and it's 1-2. Long run for Rogers. Looked like there was a chance to maybe get to it, but not able to be played out there in foul ground. Drifting toward the fence. 1-2 to Hadrava. Hansen aboard at second with one out. Malik looks in, and the right-hander delivers, and it's missed high. Ball was dropped, but Hansen not going anywhere. Beyer had it right next to her on ball two. Count even, 2-2. Hayden Dahl waiting on deck. Brought in the game's first run on Tuesday in that win against Elk River. Singled in Hadrava with two outs in the second inning of that game. 2-2. Malik with the offering, reached and poked foul up out of play by Hadrava. Protect is most definitely the word. She went out and got that one a little out in front of the plate, and Hadrava did a nice job of just wasting it away. She stands back in, waving the bat behind her head. 2-2, reached and grounded over toward third. Diving, and it's off the glove of Valdez and out into left field. Hansen had to wait, and now she advances to third as Hadrava sneaks one through for a hit.
19: Now batting left fielder, number one, Hayden.
1: Valdez made a great diving effort for that one as it was grounded her way, but it was off the tip of the glove and wrecked. The shortstop got caught thinking that was going the one way, which it was initially, and then that went past her and into shallow left field. Hansen had to wait over at second because, of course, she didn't want to be tagged out, and then advanced on. So now they're at the corners, and that opens up possibilities as Hayden Dahl bats. Infield partially in. First pitch is taken for a strike. Runner takes off. It's cut off out at second as Hadrava gets the steal. So well played there, O'Connell, cutting that one off as they made the throw. Beyer made the throw, but Hansen was not budging off of third. Second and third now, one out. 0-1 the count to Dahl. Malik feeling the ball against the hip. Now readies and fires. In the dirt, good block by Beyer on ball one. First real bit of pressure that's been put on in this game, apart from the two-out triple by the Knights. The Jacks are applying it here in the bottom of the second. 1-1, 2-1 out. The offering, Dahl fouls it off. Reaching down but making the contact. And I'm sure that is going to be big for the Jacks mentally here. They're making a lot of contact against Malik, who, again, they had the strikeout problems against on Saturday. 1-2. Malik quickly ready. She fires and misses inside. Ball two. Inside and low. Dahl skipping away from it. Once again, a senior has a big opportunity for the Lumberjacks to make a big play happen. 2-2. The pitch fouled away again by Dahl. Lots of contact here in this at-bat from Dahl to the delight of her dugout. 2-2 still. O'Connell coming over with a quick check for Malik, a senior chatting with the eighth grader there, helping her get reset. 2-2. Malik with the delivery. Ball three high. Dahl ducking down a little bit. It wasn't close to her, but it was high, and she knew it. Full count. Lead runner is Hansen at third. Pedrava at second. One out. Three balls. Two strikes. Malik with the payoff. Fouled away again. This is some at-bat from the senior, Hayden Dahl. 3-2. Again, O'Connell trying to help reset Malik as she gets ready again in the circle. Righty to righty. Three balls. Two strikes. Once more the payoff. Grounded. Foul. Third base side. A little more straightened out there by Dahl, but she is on her. A little smile from Dahl as she gives the nod to the dugout. And to Brad Tackenden over at third. Once again, the 3-2 pitch taken. Down she goes for strike three. Outside corner. And Malik gets a massive strikeout to win the battle with Dahl. Two out, and it's up to Brooks Noble. The number nine hitter, the center fielder. Infield back at normal depth. First pitch, strike one, low and on the inside corner. But in there. And that was a great pitch by Malik, right on the edge. And she fouled it there to punch out Dahl with that backward K. 0-1 to Snowball. That's in there, strike two on the inside corner. Snowball scooting back a little, but it found the zone. 0-2 to Snowball. Back into the box, second and third, two out. Scoreless, bottom two. The pitch, ball one high. A good waist pitch by Malik there with that riser. But Snowball was not taking that elevator ride. 1-2, righty to righty. Malik, ball back in the glove, fires, fouled away by Snowball, and a big cut. Boy, if she can flatten that one out, look out. 1-2. Snowball digs back in, middle of the box. Malik quickly ready to go on the rubber. 1-2 pitch, fouled away barely by Snowball. Grazed it to the backstop on another riser coming in. But she got a piece of it, still in there, 1-2. Boy, she was lashing that one with that swing. One ball, two strikes. Again, Hansen the lead runner, she's at third. Started things off with a double. The 1-2, low off the plate. It's even, 2-2. Snowball battling back from 0-2, still in there. Digs in, trying to get one in play. Here comes the 2-2. Taken, strike three called on the inside corner. And that'll retire the side in the bottom of the second. Malik with a couple of big strikeouts, bearing down with 2-1 and just the one out. In the inning, no runs for Bemidji. Two hits, no errors. They strand two. We're through two. It is scoreless in this quarterfinal on the Lumberjack Radio Network.
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1: Adrian Lewis starts off the top of the third inning for St. Michael Albertville. As Lazella fires, it's grounded again to short. Sherwood again. Out number one. Again. For the fifth time, a 6-3 putout. Clara Sherwood has been on it. They have been coming her way, and she has been ready over at short. Fifth time in the game, and the Knights have led off each inning with a ground out to short so far. Number nine hitter now, Reese O'Connell, takes strike one. Taking low in the zone, O'Connell, a 205 hitter this season. She's had a total of 8 hits for the year. 0-1 from Lazella, swung on and missed, nothing in two. Top of the order due up for STMA shortly. It is a scoreless game on the Miller & Associates scoreboard in the top of the third in this Section 8 4A quarterfinal. Very open stance, 0-2 pitch in the dirt, ball one. I mean, O'Connell has barely got that left foot in the box as she digs in. Super, super open stance. Standing middle of the box as she digs in on the right side. Lazella checks her wrist, has her sign. Here comes the 1-2. Swung on, lifted the opposite way. Right field side, foul ground. Tracking it down, Tisver has the play, and there are two gone.
19: Back to the top of the order for the night.
1: Looks playable. It was just a question of would it tail away even more. And Tisver was well positioned for where that one went going the opposite way. Tracked it down, and that's two out, and it's back to Bast at the top of the order. Again, it's such a capable hitter on the left side. Had those three hits on Saturday as she digs in, coming off a ground out last time up, and she grounds one just a little bit to my left, foul, and off the fence for an 0-1 count. Really hits them the opposite way, and she will bolt out of the box once she makes the contact. Showed it last time. Sherwood did so well to not rush on that throw on the 6-3 ground out. Two outs, nobody on. Here in the top of three, Lazella, 0-1. Line the opposite way, that will tail foul. Out beyond foul ground on the left field side. 0-2. As the songs continue to come up from the STMA dugout. No balls, two strikes. Righty to lefty. Bast again, very up in the box as she digs in. Lazella looks in and fires. Taken high for ball one. Wondered if she was going to throw one like that last time against Bast with the way that she was swinging the bat. That time, though, that was just a great eye to take up high. 1-2. Against a very capable hitter here, this freshman. 1-2 pitch. Grounded. Again, it's towards short. This time it sneaks past in the left. Sherwood was trying to get there for a backhand pick, and it just eluded her in the hole between her and Griner. And Bast is on with a two-out single.
19: Alexa Rogers.
1: And this is the part of the lineup where the Knights want to apply the pressure here at the top of their order. They've got Bast aboard. Let's see what they do with her as Alexa Rogers bats after striking out against Lazella last time up. Righty to lefty. Corner in at third. Griner. First pitch taken. Ball one. It was just a little high, 1-0. Burt popping up and immediately waving Bast back over to first. And she was jumping off the base. 1-0 pitch. It's bunted. In front of the circle, Lazella. Bare hand. Fire. Safe. It popped out of the glove of Hadrava anyway. But Rogers was in there anyway. And now here's the big test. Lacey Bybath. Byboth tripled her last time up as she gets ready to go here with two on and two out. And the top of the order for the Knights making things happen in this scoreless game. Jack's needing to find an out here, trying to get out of the inning. But a very potent hitter standing in as Byboth digs in on the right side. Bast aboard at second. Rogers at first after the bunt single. Lazella fires, taken, strike one on the outside corner. 0-1. It was 0-2 that Byboth delivered that triple on last time, and she went the opposite way, showing her ability to spray it around a little bit. Lazella looks to the dugout, has her sign. 0-1. Taken. Strike two down in the zone. Lazella knows how big this is. The Jacks know how big this is. No balls, two strikes. Byboth digs back in. Lazella looking for one more. Here's the delivery. Swung on, and it got away. A wild pitch for strike three, and everyone will be safe. Big cut. It got away under the glove of Burt. Everybody is safe on the drop third strike.
19: Now batting the catcher, number three, Addie Beyer.
1: And here is Addie Beyer. Talked about the numbers she has put up this season, bringing runners in. Bases loaded. They were empty with two outs. They're now loaded. Big moment here in the top of the third. Lazella trying to get out of the jam. First pitch, strike one, delivered to Beyer. She grounded out to Sherwood last time up. Play can go anywhere here for the Lumberjacks. Infield staying at normal depth. No balls, one strike. Three on, two out. No score. 0-1 pitch. Grounded. Again, it's to short. Sherwood knocks it down. Fires to third. Runner came off. She's out. Out at third. Rogers overran the bag, and the side is retired. However, the run did score from third in the process. So the run does come in to score, but they did make the out at third. Again, everyone had been safe, and then Rogers tried to get back. So again, that is going to be a fielder's choice. Runner scores. And again, the out was missed over there at third, but then the tag was applied. So it is a run in for St. Michael, but the Jacks avoid further damage. In the inning, one run, and it scores on a total of two hits. And there will be an error charged in there as well on that grounder. There will be one error. And again, the Knights end up leaving two. On to the bottom of the third, 1-0 STMA. Jacks will have the top of the order coming up on the Lumberjack Radio Network.
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1: Well, the Lumberjacks looked like they were out of the inning on a strikeout, and then they weren't. And that opened the door. And again, it's an error. But again, the runner overran then. So the run scores from third. But then the runner was out going back to third. And that is why it is now 1-0 as Liv Burt takes ball one from Malik. As we begin the bottom of the third inning in this quarterfinal, Knight striking first to lead 1-0. The pitch, and that's low for ball two. But painful for the Lumberjacks. Bases were empty with two out, and then the Knights got it all rolling at the top of the order and took advantage of loading up the bases. Stella Malik with the 2-0. That is low. Ball three to Burt. She singled her way aboard but went no further than that back in the first inning. 3-0 to Malik. Again, a conversation with her, this time from Marin Bass, the freshman over there at first. 3-0 from the eighth grader is in there for strike one. Burt, such a capable hitter, can power it to all parts of the field. Outfield playing deep up the middle with Byboff out in center. 3-1, strike two, called in the outside corner. Malik has battled back, 3-2. Malik looks in, righty to righty. Burt digs back in. The rock and the payoff pitch. Grounded. Oh, lined off of Malik. Fires to first, and Burt is out. A liner up the middle and right into the body of Malik. She couldn't hold on to it, but she recovered and fired it over, and the umpire has immediately called for time. And she's looking just fine. She's laughing about it as well.
19: Callie. Malkowski.
1: Hit her in a spot where she didn't feel it all that badly on what was a rocket liner right back at her. If she had held on, that would have been an out. Instead, it dropped to the ground, and she recovered and composed herself to make the throw as Burt, I think, got out a little slow out of the box, seeing where that one went. Malkowski now the batter. She swings and tails a fly ball foul into right field foul territory for an 0-1 count. Boy, that was a bullet off the bat of Burt, but right at the pitcher, and it really could not have gone off of her any better there. It stayed in front of her, and again, she was just stung by it, but able to recover quickly enough there that she composed herself and then threw it over. Bases empty, one out, bottom three. 0-1, grounded. Leaping up, Malik has it again in the circle. That's two out. Once again, the eighth grader comes up with the play, this time in more conventional fashion. Good leap there, reaching up the glove up over her body on what was a high chopper by Malkowski. It's 1-3, and that's two out. And here is Lazella with the bases empty. She went hunting on the first pitch and popped out on a sky-high pop-up that Valdez barely hung on to. This one is drilled for a base hit into right field. Throw will still come into first, but Lazella is aboard. A hard hit single from the Jacks' top hitter this season.
19: Clara Sherwood.
1: Batting north of 500. Time's going to be called, and Eva Miller is going to come into courtesy run for Lazella, as Sherwood will try to keep things going here with two outs, and the Jacks will see if they can get their own two-out rally going. They've had base runners in every inning, the Lumberjacks, including getting runners into scoring position, two of them with one out an inning ago before two strikeouts left them stranded. Sherwood on the first pitch flew out to right last time up. She homered on Saturday against Malik and STMA. 1-0 Knights lead. Top, bottom of the third here. Top of the third, they got that run across. Righty to righty. First pitch, swung on and missed. Again, Sherwood chasing and attacking with that big swing of hers. 0-1. She goes all out trying to make that contact. Couldn't get that one upstairs. 0-1. Dig back in. Wind continuing to blow in from center field. It'll be hard to make that kind of contact today. 0-1. Foul tip. Sherwood again went chasing for one upstairs, but this time grazed it to the backstop. So we get a gust that kicks up out of center field. No balls, two strikes. Miller running for Lazella over at first. Malik looks in. 0-2 pitch. Reached and popped up. It's shallow, out into left field, tracking onto it. The shortstop, Wreck, is able to get there for the play. And that'll end the bottom of the third inning. Once again, the Lumberjacks pick up a base hit, but nothing more. No runs and a hit, no errors. They strand one more. We are through three. STMA, the number six seed, leading 1-0 on the Lumberjack Radio Network.
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19: Third baseman, number 14.
1: Very tight opening three innings in this 8-4A quarterfinal, but St. Michael Albertville leads 1-0 over Bemidji. Thanks to squeezing one across with the bases loaded and two outs in the third, reaching on an error before a runner was out as Valdez chases and misses on a down low pitch from Lazella for an 0-1 count. That's the difference in the game. The Jacks have stranded four on base, including two in scoring position in the second. Lazella fires, and Valdez swings and misses again. 0-2, much more hittable pitch, but that big swing of hers, and a little bit of a slower swing coming around, but a lot on the swing. Just couldn't make the contact. 0-2. Very full cut. Was watching her during warm-ups as she chases and misses for strike three on an excuse-me swing, and it's strikeout number two for Lazella. Make that number three with the wild pitch, the drop third strike there during the third inning. One out, nobody on, and the batter is Haley Reck. Batting on the left side, grounded out to Sherwood as she bunts and misses. 0-1, flattened out the bat and offered. Couldn't catch up to it, no balls, one strike. Top of the fourth, 1-0, St. Michael Albertville. Lazella with the 0-1 pitch. That's down low and off the plate, 1-1. The Knights captured back-to-back section titles just a few years ago in 2024. Made it back-to-back after winning in 2023. So this is a team and a program that has title-winning pedigree. 1-1. Grounded. Base hit. Past the backhand stab try there from Sherwood. So that snuck past her and Griner there at third and short. Another one the

0: Cubs. 1-0 game. The pitch reached and bunted out in front of the plate. It's spinning back. Oh, Burke could have let it go. Instead, she played it. She played it. It was fair. That was spinning foul. And instead, she played it, but had no throw. Everybody is safe. It is a snap decision in that moment. Burt's decision was to play it, and everyone was safe. That was spinning back to the line. Here's Lewis, 2-1, one out, ball one, off the plate. Boy, you make a note of that one in the book. 1-0 game, 2-1, one out, top of four. 1-0 pitch, grounded over towards second. Malkowski will try to get the lead runner at second and did. So they're at the corners, just getting the runner there at second. Morency.
1: Second baseman, number four.
0: And Sherwood got there to cover, but there was no play trying to get Lewis. Fielder's choice, and she reaches. Wreck aboard now at third, two out. And here is O'Connell. Fouled out into right field foul territory last time. Number nine hitter. First pitch, ball one high, and uncontested, trotting to second. Now running a little quicker will go Lewis. On the slowest stolen base that I think I've ever seen. But the Jacks had no interest in throwing her way. It is all about the hitter here. The most open of open stances as O'Connell stands in. 1-0, that's in there, strike one. 1-1 to O'Connell. Lazella checks the wrist, looking for one more out here to keep it 1-0. The pitch swung on, popped up, foul territory, drifting this way. Burt pulls it down! And she's got to be feeling better than anybody after that one. Just stayed in play, and Burt was there, and the side is retired. Big bounce back out for her and for the Jacks to end the top of the fourth inning. In the inning, no runs, two hits, no errors. And the Knights strand two. We go to the bottom of the fourth. Jack's trying to get the bats going down. They trail 1-0 in this 8-4A quarterfinal on the Lumberjack Radio Network.
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0: Well, Olivia Burt goes from tough moment playing that one that was rolling foul to big moment coming up with the grab there in foul territory to end the top of the fourth inning. Big time stuff. Great play there by the senior. Tight against the fence, able to pull that one in. 1-0 game, bottom of the fourth. Now the Jacks will try to solve this eighth grader, Stella Malik, as Hansen flares one over toward short on a hop, fielded cleanly, and over to first. Play is made for the out as Reck was able to come up with it there on what was kind of a number off the bat from Hansen on the 6-3 ground out.
1: Third baseman, number 15, Emma Griner.
0: The Lumberjacks have had base runners in every inning to this point. They've just not been able to string it together enough, even with Hansen doubling to start the second. Emma Griner flew out to left last time up. Nobody on, one out, and she reaches and misses out in front of the plate for an 0-1 count. Held off that swing too late there. She knew that she had gone fishing and was coming up with nothing on the line. Hadrava to follow here in the fourth. A tighter-than-tight 1-0 game. 0-1 pitch. Popped up. That time chasing upstairs on one, but it's fouled off. Getting up out of play. Again, Malik has got what looks like a bit of a rise ball that she has in the mix here. So that one came sailing in up, and Griner, that was a different kind of swing than you'll typically see from her there.

0: Sunshine is back out again. Here's the 0-2, and it's in the dirt. And that time, no chasing from Griner. Much more what we're used to seeing from her with the plate discipline there. One ball, two strikes. Home half of the fourth inning in this quarterfinal game. Winner to the semis and still in the winner's bracket on Tuesday. This is grounded to second. O'Connell gathers and fires over, and it's in time. Two ground outs for the outs here to start the fourth.
1: Now for the Jacks. First baseman number two, Ridley Hadrava.
0: Hadrava last time up poked a single off the diving glove of Valdez and into left field was where it ended up. She then got a steal of second, but she and Hansen were stranded when Dahl and Snobel went down on strikes. This one is flared on the infield and caught by the first baseman Bast. And that is a very quick bottom of the fourth inning. 1-2-3, go the Lumberjacks. No runs, no hits, no errors, none left. We've played four. The lead is 1-0 for St. Michael Albertville in the Section 8 4A softball playoffs on the Lumberjack Radio Network.
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0: Maren Bast, leadoff hitter for St. Michael Albertville, will start the top of the fifth inning. She got aboard with a single and has scored the game's only run. That came back in the third. She grounds, it's towards short. Sherwood had to back up on it, fires low, fires too low. Bast is in there safely. That was going to be a very, very close play. But Bast is safe again.
1: Now batting left fielder number
0: another
1: two,
0: one the going the way of Sherwood. On that low grounder, on that chopper that came her way there, she sat on it that time, didn't charge it quite as hard as she would have wanted to be able to try to get Bast. And she's in safe on a second error for the Jacks. First pitch, Rogers fouls it off, and that caught Burt. And she took that one off the leg a little bit and is going to need a moment here, it looks like, to recollect after Rogers again tried to bunt one into play. She did successfully last time, a bunt single. But then she was out overrunning third base while Bast came in to score after Sherwood had knocked one down but couldn't field cleanly. Burt's getting an extra moment here. Umpire, home plate umpire, is going to take a walk out to Lazella. The pitcher will walk the ball out there, give Burt just a bit longer. And she's giving the thumbs up over to the dugout. I think I heard her say, "I'm recovering," as she snaps the mask back on. Life of a catcher is pretty tough, but Liv Burt is pretty tough.
4: 18 in for 10.
0: There is a courtesy runner who is in here for the Knights and is going to run over at first. Delaney Brand, a sophomore, is going to run now for Bast. So she is running now at first, and meanwhile, Alexa Rogers is back in at the plate. Count 0-1. Griner already pinched in over at third. 0-1 pitch, bunted. Lazella will field it out of the circle and has a pretty easy throw over to first to retire Rogers on the sacrifice.
1: Now batting center fielder number one.
0: So 1-3, and meanwhile, Brand advances to second. But here is Lacey Byboth. She struck out last time up, but she reached because that third strike was a wild pitch low that snuck under Burt's glove and allowed for her to get aboard and keep the inning alive before Byers fielder's choice brought the runner in. Grabbed it over to short. Knocked down by Sherwood, and she can't field it cleanly. She has been tested a lot today. She was clean through the first two innings, but that's going to be another error charged over at short. She has been very, very busy. That one hopped up a little more on her, And maybe she was thinking about a possible base runner there and just took the eyes off it for even a moment, and that was enough. A second error in the inning over at short. And now here's a drive out to center field. Tracking in, tracking back, making the grab is Snoble. That's two out. A line shot. Snoble came in, stepped back, reached up, and the ball was in the glove.
1: Now on third baseman number 14, Jalen.
0: As Byers missile is out number two, and now it's up to Jalen Valdez. 1-0 game, top of the fifth, two out. Lead runner Brand is at second. Griner is still playing in over at third as Valdez stands in. First pitch, grounded over towards short. Sherwood has it over to first, inning over. Sherwood now bounces back as she makes the clean play. Snoble with a big grab in center on a rocket that came her way. And the side is retired in the top of the fifth inning. No runs, no hits. There were two errors, but St. Michael leaves both on base. To the bottom of the fifth. Now, can the Jacks get the bats rolling? They trail 1-0 in this 8-4A quarterfinal on the Lumberjack Radio Network.
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0: Malik needed only seven pitches for the bottom of the fourth. Lazella needed just six for the top of the fifth inning. And now we go to the bottom half. And the batter is Hayden Dahl. She stands in. First pitch is in the dirt for Malik for ball one to Dahl, who struck out looking last time up after a big battle, a nine-pitch at-bat before she went down looking. Stella Malik with the 1-0, swung on and missed by Dahl, 1-1. Dahl, Snoble, and then Burt coming up. It's the bottom of the fifth inning, and this is go time for Bemidji. About ready to hit the third time through the lineup. They got to get it rolling. 1-1, high, ball two. Talked about that Malik has had walk problems this season. Her control in this game has been exceptional, and a lot of the walk issues came earlier in the season. She is very settled in now. 2-1 delivery, and that one missed or was in there for strike two. It was a late strike call. I thought it looked good. The call was made, but then the sign was a little late there from the umpire, but it was good. 2-2. Righty to righty. Malik with the offering. Swung on, lifted out toward left field. Rogers camping under it, stepping in a few steps, and that's one gone. The Jacks are making contact. They've not had a strikeout since the second inning when the next batter, Brooke Snoble, went down looking. It's only been three Ks, but now they're trying to find a way to make good contact. Good contact in play. Snoble went down looking. She had a seven-pitch at-bat last time up. First pitch, she towers one foul this time over the backstop. I said early in the broadcast, you cannot be fooled looking at this 6-16 record for the Knights. They've had a tough time in late conference play this season, which is probably the toughest conference in the state, regardless of sport. A Snoble can't catch up, and it's 0-2. And that one caught a piece of Byers, so she's going to need a moment here as she's up and walking around a little. I think Snoble just made a little bit of foul contact, and the umpire will dust off home plate. But you can't be fooled by that record. And they showed their quality in beating the Jacks like they did on Saturday and then in pummeling Monticello on Tuesday in the opening round. No balls, two strikes. Malik looks in and fires. Reached and tagged foul by Snoble. Held off really well on that swing because that was a floater for Malik. A changeup there that dipped in front of the plate, and Snowball still got a piece of it. She's still alive. Nothing in two. Malik looks in, feeling the ball against the hip, and now fires, and it's a dribbler for ball one. Even on 0-2, Snowball with such a good eye. Back-to-back pitches, showing a very cultured eye at the plate. Now can she get one in play? 1-2. Malik fires, taken wide. 2-2. Boy, she has got some guts. Two balls, two strikes. Really, really good eye to look that one wide. Malik looking in from behind the protective mask. Ready to go. The delivery fouled away. Snowball shooting one over a few knights who were standing out of the dugout. Watching on there next to the coaches who are on buckets there outside of their dugout. Brooke Sandy's staff over there watching on as that one came flying their way, courtesy of Snowball. 2-2, she chases upstairs for strike three. That's two out.
1: Number 12, the catcher, Olivia Burt.
0: Two out in the inning. I should say Becky Sandy's staff, by the way, as they were watching on there. And here is Burt at the top of the order. 1-for-2 today, singled to start things off in the bottom of the first. Line one off the pitcher last time as she fouls off for an 0-1 count. Line one off of Malik that landed in front of her, and she was able to recover and fire over and was no worse for the wear, especially after making a play like that. No balls, one strike. Bases empty, two out in the bottom of the fifth. Malik readies and delivers. And that's in the dirt, 1-1. Burt trying to keep the line moving. Wind continuing to blow in from left center. And straight in at times as well as the gusts pick up again a little bit here in the bottom of the fifth. It's been a pitcher's duel, a 1-0 game. It's been all about making plays in the field, especially. 1-1, strike two up in the zone to Burt. She thought it was a little high, but that was a good delivery there by Malik. She keeps them off balance. One ball, two strikes. Malik with the delivery. That one too high. Ball two. It's a bit high that time. Another riser sent that one in a little high. Sun reappears. Burt stands back in. The 2-2 pitch is in the dirt. Ball three. Burt has fought back. The count is full. With the bases empty and two out. Malik peering in. Payoff pitch. Fouled away. Late contact from Burt. A lot on it, but it went twisting over the Knights' dugout. Malik gets a couple of daps from Valdez and O'Connell, and now she's ready to go again in the circle. Count full. Three balls, two strikes. The pitch. Ball four high. The first walk of the game.
1: Second baseman, number 11, Kelly Malkowski.
0: Not a surprise that it would be Liv Burt who draws that first walk all day. Has such a good eye in that leadoff spot in addition to a good bat. Callie Malkowski now digging in. Struck out in the first, grounded out back to Malik in the third on a high chopper. Ball one delivered low. Lazella waiting on deck. She would love to have some base runners and a chance. A chance to do something big. 1-0 to Malkowski. Righty to righty, Burt aboard at first. 1-0 pitch, fouled off. A rise ball that Malkowski towered out of play over the backstop.
7: Confidence, here we go, kid.
0: Just lifting that one up and over. 1-1. There's a little hush falls for just a moment, and now the noise picks up again. Malkowski back in the box, deep in the box. Two outs, tying run at first for Bemidji, trailing 1-0, bottom five. 1-1 to Malkowski. It's grounded over towards short. Wreck with a clean play. Wide throw, but on the bag was Bass. Kept the foot planted, and that will end the fifth inning. Got a little tricky there, but she kept the foot on the base. And the side is retired. The Jacks again strand one. No runs, no hits, no errors. They leave one Five innings in the books in this 8-4A quarterfinal. St. Michael Albertville still leading 1-0 on the Lumberjack Radio Network.
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0: We are into the sixth at the BHS softball field. It is still 1-0 St. Michael Albertville in this 8-4A quarterfinal. Winner will play the winner between Brainerd and Moorhead on Tuesday in the semifinals. Two or three wins away from a title. Losing team to the elimination bracket. Grounded base hit into right field from Haley Reck. First pitch delivered by Lazella, and Reck gets her second hit of the day.
1: Now batting the designated player, number seven. He's
0: pulling that one through between first and second. And the Knights get a leadoff runner aboard for the second time in as many innings after not being able to do that through the first four innings. Let's see what that does for Haley Morrensey, the designated player. She singled last time up after grounding out in the second. Griner is already in over at third. First offering down in the dirt for ball one. The Knights trying to find a little insurance. The Jacks trying to keep it at a one-run game with Lazella, Sherwood, and Hansen coming up in the bottom half of the inning. 1-0 pitch, but was missed. Offered but missed by Morrensey, 1-1. Just kind of left the bat out there, but she seemed to be thinking a lot about running there rather than getting it down. Digs back in on the left-hand side, deep in the box. 1-1 delivery, and again she misses. Offering, strike two. Really, it would not be surprising if Morrensey offers again here, even on two strikes, with Reck aboard at first. We'll see if that's what the play is. Griner is further back now at third. One ball, two strikes, righty to lefty. Lazella fires. It is grounded over towards second. Malkowski got a late jump on it. It's a base hit. She got a very late jump, and it snuck through. Made the dive for it there, but was more toward the bag with where she was positioned. And now it's 2-1 with nobody out. A sharp grounder and then a soft grounder, but the same outcome. Here's Adrian Lewis, reached on a fielder's choice last time up. She grounded 1-4-6. They outmade it second there. Corner in, pitch, off the plate, ball one. The bottom of the order for the Knights. Putting some heat on here in the top of the sixth inning. The sixth and seven hits of the game for STMA. One ball, no strikes. Righty to righty. Lazella delivers. It's grounded past her. A top bounder. Knocked down by Malkowski, but no play. That took a wicked hop, and then Malkowski could only knock it down, covering more up the middle.
1: Now up second baseman number four, Reese O'Connell.
0: Tough bounce, and all she could do was knock it down. Couldn't make a clean play on it. Now Reese O'Connell. Bases loaded up. And it'll actually be a pinch hitter. Elise Egea will be the hitter here for St. Michael Albertville.
1: Pinch hitter will be number six, Elise Egea.
0: And now time called by Brad Takkinen. He's going to bring everybody in, and they're going to have their own conversation here. Bases loaded up with nobody out. A sharp single into right, and then a grounder on the infield that snuck through, and then an error, and it's all loaded now here in the sixth inning in a 1-0 game. And the game may be in the balance in some ways here as the conversations go on now, both among the runners,
11: hey, runners return, please,
0: and among the fielders. Elise Ejia standing in on the right side, a sophomore. She is in to pinch hit for O'Connell here in the sixth inning. First pitch, Lazella swung on, lifted, foul, tailing out of play the opposite way. As Ejia stands back in here, 0-1. O'Connell had fouled out a couple of times, including to the catcher Burt last time up to end the inning. So Ejia now with the opportunity. Infield in, the pitch, it's grounded back to Lazella. She'll go home for one. Burt fires to first, low, was it in there? It was, in time! Double play! 1-2-3, two outs! What a throw by Burt! But even better was the pick by Hadraba. And now it's up to Bast. Two outs, second and third. Lead runner now Morency. 1-0 still in the top of the sixth. Bass got aboard on an error last time. First pitch, she grabs back to Lazella, gets it out of the glove, fires over, and the side is retired. The Jacks pull a magic trick and get out of the inning unscathed. No runs for St. Michael Albertville. Two hits, one error, two left. To the bottom of the sixth inning, it's still 1-0. Lazella, Sherwood, Hansen coming up. It's still tight in this quarterfinal on the Lumberjack Radio Network.
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0: Carly Lazella leads off the bottom of the sixth inning. First pitch, base hit into right center field. Will it be cut off in the gap? It will. So Lazella gets aboard with a sharp single. Shooting that one past O'Connell, who's back in at second. And the tying run is on for the Lumberjacks. By the way, courtesy of manager Carol Chance, we have a score update on the other quarterfinal game in the winner's bracket. It is Brainerd 4, Moorhead 3. That is the update in the matchup between the number 1 and number 4 seeds that's going on elsewhere here in Section 8 4A. Lazella is going to run for herself as Sherwood stands in and drills one foul, jumping out in front on Malik's first pitch for an 0-1 count. 1-0. Bottom of the sixth. St. Michael Albertville leading. The Jacks have the tying run on with Lazella's leadoff single. Sherwood has a flyout and a pop-out today. Homered against Malik on Saturday. 0-1 pitch. She holds off down in the dirt. And was able to fully check. Home plate umpire is going to check to the field umpire. She did hold. Ball one. What a big, big play, though, in the top half of the inning. 1-2-3 double play for the Lumberjacks. And then Bast grounding out to Lazella to end the inning. Bases loaded, nobody out, and the Jacks survived it and are still within a run. As Sherwood grounds sharply over toward third. It's knocked down by Valdez. Can she get it over in time? Safe! Sherwood is safe! First error today for the Knights. Valdez had it come her way. All she could do was knock it down. 2-1, nobody out. Time called by the Knights infield. They're going to have a player-only chat here. Tying run now at second. Go-ahead run is at first, and Aubrey Hansen will bat. Drilled a double her first time up in the second inning, grounded out in the fourth. The Jacks trying to keep the momentum on their side after the big, big end to the top of the sixth inning. Trying to take what they gained momentum-wise in the field and turn it into the plate. And what's happening at the plate. Conference is over with Malik. She's ready. Hansen is ready on the right side. Lazella at second, Sherwood at first. Nobody out. First pitch, she swings and fouls it off on a riser that was coming in high, and Hansen twisted out of play for an 0-1 count. This sophomore has proven that she has got a lot of power ability and a lot of ability to put the ball in play in good spots. Did it with that double back in the second inning. 0-1 pitch, ball one high. A good hold by Hansen on that riser. Drilled one into the gap that allowed her to get aboard. Their only extra base hit the Jacks have had today. They've only had five hits total. Count even, 1-1. Here's the delivery. Swing and a miss. Hansen chase as that came in low. A good fastball by Malik. Mixing locations there, still with the same heat. 1-2. Malik has had four strikeouts so far. Hansen stands back in. One walk as well. 1-2 pitch. Grounded on the infield over to short. It's fielded cleanly. Only play will be to first. Lazella slides in safely at third. Sherwood moves up. 6-3 ground out, but Hansen getting one in play. Moves them up.
1: Emma Reiner.
0: One out. 2-1. Brad Tackenden is called for time. Looks like he's trying to get a courtesy runner out there for Lazella, I think. He's going to be coming in shortly as Griner gets ready to bat. Yes, he is trying to get somebody to get the helmet on, I think, to make that change there with the courtesy runner. And now, here she comes. It's going to be Amelia Vernland who's going to run now over at third. So she's got the thumbs up. She's in. Lazella has moved on up to third. Sherwood behind over at second. Tying run is down the line at third base. Brad Tackenden giving some quick instructions for another senior, Amelia Vernland. Emma Griner was a clutch performer during Bemidji Girls Hockey's run to the section title and in the state tournament back in February. She's got a chance for a clutch moment on the softball diamond now. Infield in all the way around for the Knights, who lead 1-0. One out, bottom six. The pitch, too tight. Ball one, inside. Griner flew out to left her first time up. She grounded out to second back in the fourth inning. Is so capable of shooting one through the infield. 1-0 pitch. Ball two, low. There is that empty base at first. The junior Griner at the plate. The senior Hadrava on deck. Jacks trailing 1-0. Second and third, one out. Here in the bottom of the sixth. 2-0 pitch. Low again. Ball three. What will Griner do on 3-0? She stands back in, middle of the box. Malik trying to find it here as the noise level rises. The pitch, ball four, high and outside. Malik loses Griner on four pitches. And that's going to prompt a full conference now for the Knights. Two coaches out of the dugout. Becky Sandy first out there, along with the whole infield. Separate conferences here. Infielders having a chat with one coach. Pitcher and catcher, the battery with the other. Bases loaded with one out. And now the heat is really on. And it's the senior Ridley Hadrava who will be up to the plate. She singled through in the second inning before stealing a base. She popped out in the fourth inning. Crowd is rising here at the BHS softball field. It's a 1-0 game in the bottom of the sixth inning in this quarterfinal. Nobody's season will end today, but there are two very different pathways to the rest of the playoffs that stand ahead at the end of this game. Tyron Burnland is at third. Go-ahead run Sherwood at second. Infield stays in. Griner at first. First pitch to Adrava, a floater for strike one. And it is loud here. An eighth grader versus a senior. Malik against Adrava in this huge at-bat. The 0-1 pitch taken. Strike two, another floater. A calm mind needed here for Adrava as she stands in. Count 0-2, one out, bases loaded. The offering in the dirt and blocked by Beyer. Ball one. Ridley Adrava has shown a clutch ability in big times in her time playing varsity softball. Big chance here for Adrava. The 1-2 pitch, swung on, line sharply in the gap in right center, base hit. One run will score. Here comes Sherwood. The Jacks have the lead. It's Ridley Adrava with a two-run single into right center. And yes, the senior has delivered in the clutch. That is as good as it gets. A two-run single the opposite way into right center. Pretty good relay from the Knights, but Sherwood was charging around from second and coming home behind Burnland. Now it's Hayden Dahl. And how about that on two strikes as well from Ridley Adrava, who gave a little wave back to her dugout, celebrating the coolest and clutchest of two-run singles as Dahl reaches and misses out in front of the plate, and it's 0-1. Dahl struck out looking in the second, flew out in the fifth. Now it's the Jacks' turn to try to find some insurance. They've got a 2-1 lead. 0-1 pitch, floated in, strike two. Griner the lead runner, she's at second. Adrava behind her at first. Two in, at last, here in the sixth, against Malik. As the eighth grader looks in, against another senior, 0-2. Down goes Dahl, swinging on strike three. Chase one high, and there are two gone.
1: Now for the Jacks, center fielder number 10, Brooke Snowball.
0: Fifth strikeout today for Malik. Here's Brooke Snowball, who has struck out twice. But has made some contact. First pitch, she reaches on one and tags it foul. Well out in front of the plate there. Snowball trying to drag one into play. 0-1. 2-1 game. St. Michael Albertville will have 2, 3, and 4. Rogers, Bybop, and Beyer coming up. Big, big names in their batting order. The pitch, Snowball. Soft grounder over to third. Valdez to first, and it's in time. And that's the end of the sixth inning. But what a big inning, top and bottom. The Jacks survive the Knights loading the bases with nobody out. And then they bring in two runs. And they score on two hits with one error and two runners left on base. We go to the seventh. The Jacks have the lead. They'll go for the win, up 2-1 on the Lumberjack Radio Network.
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0: Strike one delivered to Alexa Rogers as we begin the top of the seventh inning. Joel Hoover with you in this 8-4A quarterfinal. Bemidji 2, St. Michael Albertville 1. 0-1 the count to Rogers as she digs in on the left side and takes, and it's ball one off the plate from Carly Lazella. One run in the third inning for the Knights. That's it for them. But they have got big names coming to bat, big batters here in this inning. Rogers has been on once, a single in the third inning. 1-1, taken, strike two, down in the zone as she stepped up through there trying to slap hit. Let it go, and it was in there. One ball, two strikes. Lazella has three strikeouts today. Would love another one here. As the sun reappears. The 1-2 pitch, grounded toward third. Griner has it to first, one gone. Calmly, coolly done by Emma Griner. Just the kind of poise the Jacks need with the energy and the intensity so high right now. Calm and poise, their best friend. Lacey Byboth will dig in. She tripled in the first, reached on a strikeout in the third, reached on an error in the fifth. Strike one delivered by Lazella. One out, nobody on, top seven in this one-run game. 2-1 on the Miller & Associates scoreboard. Righty to righty as Lazella looks to the dugout for her sign. Infield at normal depth. 0-1 pitch. Byboth with a drive out toward right center field. It's a long run, but snowballs under it, and she pulls it in for the second out. It hung up with the wind blowing in.
1: Now batting the catcher, number three.
0: Two outs in the inning, and the Jacks on the brink of going to the semis. Addie Beyer, the cleanup hitter, the power hitter in this night's order. 0-for-3 today, reached on a fielder's choice in the third inning. Lined out to Snowball on a rocket last time up in the fifth. Lazella fires, swung on, and a miss. I don't know if there was a foul tip, but it caught Burt, and she didn't expect where that pitch ended up. And she's down, and, well, I think I just heard a reaction from her there for a moment, but she is still in a lot of pain here as she's caught another ball on the body here today. As it's 0-1. As that caught her in a pretty tough way there as that pitch came through. And it was hard to tell if there was foul contact or not when that one came through. But that ended up where she didn't expect it. And she's going to get the chest protector off here for a moment as they bring the trainer out to chat with her here. But again, this is the second time that she has caught one in a rough way here behind the plate today. The other was definitely on foul tip. I think I just heard a laugh over there. She was kind of coughing it out a little bit. I thought I heard her react even when things got quiet and I was describing what had happened there as she's up. She's getting the gear back on to the delight of this crowd. Liv Burt still has her sense of humor. Her personality never left there. She just needed a minute. And in a game where there's so much pressure on, Burt finds a way to bring a little levity, and she gets a high five for Beyer. That's great stuff. As those two, that's a couple of catchers. Beyer knows the struggle of being behind the plate and what that's like. She gives a high five, and that's awesome. That's just great, great stuff. Burt's still kind of working it out a little bit here. Taking a deep breath as she looks to the dugout, and now we're about ready to go again here. Two outs, top of the seventh. Jacks leading 2-1. Lazella ready to fire here. The 0-1 to Beyer is fouled away, and the Knights are down to their last strike. No balls, two strikes to Addie Beyer. Infield at normal depth. Two out of the inning. It's 2-1 Bemidji, top of the seventh. Crowd on its feet here at the BHS softball field on this beautiful Thursday afternoon. No balls, two strikes. Lazella rocks and fires. Swung on, popped up, third base side. Griner is under it, has it. Game over. Jacks advance to the semifinals. Griner is mobbed after a basket catch to end it. They have done it again in the clutch. And they found a new way today. 2-1, Bemidji prevails. And they indeed are gonna take the short path in the Section 8 4A playoffs. The semifinals, and still in the winner's bracket on Tuesday. What a clutch bottom of the sixth inning from the Lumberjacks. They stay in the winner's bracket. STMA will take the long road as they head into the elimination bracket on Tuesday. The Jacks, meanwhile, in a spot that they have not been in some years, the semifinals. And now they wait to see, will it be a trip to Brainerd or will they host Moorhead? We'll find out soon enough, but in the meantime, they're going to celebrate this one. They've come from behind again, 2-1. The Jacks prevail. We'll have the totals and a recap coming up in that half inning for STMA. No runs, no hits, no errors, and they left none. Postgame is next. This is Bemidji Softball and the 2026 Section 8 4A Playoffs on the Bun, Sports Radio 104.5, and the Lumberjacks 1 live stream at KBUNSportsRadio.com. 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
0: No balls, two strikes to Addie Beyer. Infield in normal depth, two out in the inning. It's 2-1 Bemidji, top of the seventh. Crowd on its feet here at the BHS softball field on this beautiful Thursday afternoon. No balls, two strikes. Lazella rocks and fires. Swung on, popped up, third base side. Griner is under it, has it. Game over. Jacks advance to the semifinals. Griner is mobbed after a basket catch to end it. They have done it again in the clutch. And they found a new way today. 2-1. Bemidji prevails. And they indeed are going to take the short path in the Section 8 4A playoffs. The semifinals and still in the winner's bracket on Tuesday. That was how it all sounded. Joel Hoover back with you in Lumberjack Live postgame 2-1. The final, Bemidji tops St. Michael Albertville, who they had just lost to 8-2 on the road on Saturday. Today on the Jacks home field, they put up two runs again. This time, it was enough. Plenty to get to here in postgame, but first we do have a score update from Brainerd. The latest from Brainerd. They are in the bottom of the fifth inning. It is 4-3 Warriors. If Brainerd wins, the semifinal game will be in Brainerd on Tuesday. If Moorhead comes back and wins, then the semifinal will be here at BHS coming up Tuesday afternoon. The other thing that this win guarantees, the Lumberjacks will play Thursday next week as well. They are guaranteed two more dates on their calendar for the season, at the least. Tuesday, as they will be in the semifinals, last game of the winner's bracket, and then they will play Thursday, either in the championship or in the elimination final. And this is what I talked about at the start of the broadcast. Two roads we're going to leave this field today. One road, the path that the Jacks are on. Two or three wins will give you the section title. The other road, which St. Michael Albertville will be on now, five wins in a row will be needed to win the title. That's why this was so, so big for the Jacks. And the way they did it, even larger. Plenty of highlights that we will get to coming up. The Jacks are still celebrating out in left field. They had their post-game team talk, and they are still jubilantly celebrating it out there as now they come back in at the end of this one as they pick up their 14th win of the season, now 14-8, and they are going on in the section playoffs in the winner's bracket. Here are the final numbers from this one today, and we will start with the St. Michael Albertville Knights, the visiting team on the scoreboard. They had one run today, and it scored on a total of seven hits. There was one error for STMA. It ended up being a big one, and they left nine runners on base. Their lone run today was earned. Losing pitcher is Stella Malik, as she ended up firing. Stella Malik fired a great game today in the circle for the Knights, going the six innings that she pitched today. But again, those two runs that came across in the sixth inning, they were enough against another great effort from Malik, this terrific eighth grader in the circle for St. Michael Albertville. But again, just that one run on the board for an offense that has shown some ability to be potent, but the Jacks kept them off the board in the clutch, including in that top of the sixth inning, that enormous top of the sixth inning. The bases were loaded with nobody out, and we will no doubt get to the highlights of that coming up. But a grounder back to the pitcher, Lazella, from the pinch hitter there in that spot, Igia, ended up turning into a 1-2-3 double play. Lazella to Burt to Hadrava, and then a ground out back to Lazella ended the inning, and the Jacks kept the momentum going into the bottom of the sixth inning as they brought in those two runs that they needed on Ridley Hadrava's two-run single into the gap in right center field. And that ended up being the difference. For the Lumberjacks, the home team on the scoreboard today, three runs, and they scored on six hits. They committed four errors today, the Lumberjacks, but they overcame them. They overcame them to pull it out. Because again, they just found a way to be able to make it happen there. Two runs in the game. I think I accidentally said three there. For some reason, I had put a run in the book a little bit earlier on in there. Two runs. They both came there in the sixth inning, two runs, and they scored on six hits. Again, the Jacks had the four errors. They left seven runners on base. They had some opportunities, but left runners on base. The one of the two runs ended up being earned, as Carly Lazella is the winning pitcher today. Went the complete game in the circle. Only had those three strikeouts today, but she pitched to contact so well, and the Lumberjacks in the field came up with the goods. In the big moments especially, they found a way to prevail on a day where they were tested by contact a lot. 2-1, the final score, 2-1. The Lumberjacks had enough and were able to pull it out. All right, let's get into the highlights. We'll start back in the top of the third inning. St. Michael Albertville had nothing going there in the top of the third inning. They had two outs when it went back to the top of the order, but then Bast got aboard on a single, and then Rogers reached on a single, and then a drop third strike loaded up the bases, and that brought Addie Beyer to the plate, and she was able to find a way, putting one in play. It was misplayed over at short, but the Jacks got the out then at third, although it was after the run had scored, after the runner reached safely, but then trying to get back safely to third to Rogers, so she was out. The Knights got that run across. That was the rough part, but the good news for the Lumberjacks, there was no further damage. Play can go anywhere here for the Lumberjacks. Infield staying at normal depth. No balls, one strike. Three on, two out. No score. 0-1 pitch. Grounded. Again, it's to short. Sherwood knocks it down. Fires to third. Runner came off. She's out. Out at third. Rogers overran the bag, and the side is retired. However, the run did score from third in the process. So the run does come in to score, but they did make the out at third. Again, everyone had been safe, and then Rogers tried to get back. Yeah, that was the key distinction there, was that the runner had gotten there safely and then was out trying to get back. So that's why the run ultimately did score then. Top of the fourth inning, Knights again had an opportunity. They got runners on at first and second there in the process. Actually, they got a runner aboard at third. Second and third then with two outs. A foul out ended up ending the inning, and it was a big bounce back for Olivia Burt because the ball had spun in play and looked like was going foul on the first base side. She played it. The runner reached, but Burt then pulled one down in foul ground to end the inning, and the Jacks were out of the threat there. On to the Zella checks. There was some dangerous contact that had been delivered at different stretches of the game. That included here with two on and one out for the Knights. Two errors getting runners aboard. Beyer in the cleanup spot lasered one out to center field, but Brooks Noble was well positioned and came up with a very important second out. A second error in the inning over at short. And now here's a drive out to center field. Tracking in, tracking back, making the grab of Snowball. That's two out. A line shot. Snowball came in, stepped back, reached up, and the ball was in the glove.
1: Now on third baseman number 14, Jalen.
0: As Byers' missile is out number two, and now it's up to Jalen Valdez. All of this going on in the field for the Lumberjacks. Well, they had pretty much nothing going on at the plate. However, they were getting runners on base in different stretches, including going second and third with one out in the second inning. But a couple of backward Ks ended up retiring the side without the Jacks pushing a run across. Suddenly, it was the sixth inning, and suddenly St. Michael Albertville was threatening to take this 1-0 game and blow it open. Thanks to a couple of singles and then an error, they had the bases loaded up. Number nine spot in the batting order coming up, and that was where Igea ended up coming to the plate as she came in to bat for O'Connell, and that led to one of the biggest plays of the game as Igea drilled a grounder back to Lazella, and what the Lumberjacks did from that point on was textbook. Infield in, the pitch, it's grounded back to Lazella. She'll go home for one. Burt fires to first, low, was it in there? It was, in time! Double play! 1-2-3, two outs! What a throw by Burt! But even better was the pick by Hadrava! Yeah, huge play from Burt and Hadrava there to complete that double play after Lazella so coolly was able to handle that in the circle. And then one batter later, the top of the order for the Knights, Marin Bast grounded back to Lazella, and the inning was over. Bast got aboard on an error last time. First pitch, she grabs back to Lazella, gets it out of the glove, fires over, and the side is retired! The Jacks pull a magic trick and get out of the inning unscathed! No runs for St. Michael Albertville. Two hits, one error, two left. It felt like if momentum was going to turn, it was going to start there with what the Lumberjacks did to pull that Houdini act and get out of the top of the sixth without allowing a run. And they did, and that set up the bottom half of the inning. Lazella singled her way aboard on the very first pitch she saw. Then Sherwood got aboard on an error on a grounder to third that wasn't fully cleaned up and fielded. After a Hansen ground out, Emma Griner stood in with the noise level rising and runners aboard, and she was able, with runners at second and third, to get on with a four-pitch walk. What will Griner do on 3-0? Dan's back in, middle of the box. Malik trying to find it here as the noise level rises. The pitch, ball four, high and outside. Malik loses Griner on four pitches. And that's going to prompt a full conference now for the Knights. Yeah, full conference to try to set things up for the next batter, senior Ridley Hadrava. She is going to share our Papa Murphy's player of the game for today. The count was one ball and two strikes, and Hadrava came through with the big swing of the game. Ridley Hadrava has shown a clutch ability in big times in her time playing varsity softball. Big chance here for Hadrava. The 1-2 pitch, swung on!

0: here.
1: Sometimes there are just moments made for seniors, and that moment was made for a senior like Ridley Hadrava coming up with that big, big hit, and she's still smiling about it right now over in the dugout. She is going to share the Player of the Game award with another senior, though, who was part of some big plays in the field. She took a couple of tough ones off the body today behind the plate. Olivia Burt is going to also share the Papa Murphy's Player of the Game award for today. She had an ice pack against her body after the game, trying to deal with that one where that pitch caught her there. That was rocketed her way during that seventh inning. She was the definition of tough today, was Olivia Burt. And so she and Ridley Hadrava are our Papa Murphy's Players of the Game. Congratulations to them. Oh, the ice is off for the moment as well. That's nice to see. And she... Boy, is that nice to see, too. Liv Burt is still laughing about it. She's still reacting to what I'm saying. Well, at least a little bit. She says, maybe don't laugh too hard over there. The Jacks have a lot to smile about again. They are still in the winner's bracket. They are into the semifinals in the Section 8 4A playoffs. Opponent and location to be determined. It will be Tuesday, though. Either on the road against the top seed Brainerd or at home against the 4-seed Moorhead. The Jacks will wait and see, but they will play Tuesday, and they will definitely play Thursday next week as well. Thank you to Rick Allen for producing and engineering in studio. Don't forget that tomorrow on the Lumberjack Radio Network, we've got a Bemidji baseball doubleheader as the Jacks will be home at the BSU ballpark and taking on Hermantown. Early coverage for tomorrow. That'll be getting underway at 12:45 right here on 104.5 and online. 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Once again, today's final, the number 2 seed Bemidji advances past the number 6 seed St. Michael Albertville with a 2-1 come-from-behind win. Until next time, I'm Joel Hoover, and what did I say on Tuesday? If you've got outs, if you're at bat, you've still got a chance. If you're sharp on the field, if you're ready to go, even with the bases loaded and nobody out, you can get out of it. You've still got a chance. Bemidji continues this ride in the postseason in the winner's bracket. 2 or 3 wins away from a section title. The journey continues Tuesday. Until then, or before then, good night and go Jacks.
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6: Thank you to Billy Guerin, who joined us in the 3 o'clock hour of the broadcast. If you're a hockey fan, I heartily recommend you podcast it. Even if you're not a hockey fan, I think you might be entertained by it.
7: But you know what?
6: Just trying to figure out the Guerin pauses, that's become the biggest challenge over the years. Because I think he's pausing longer now than ever.
7: Yeah.
6: So, and he only swore once, correct?
7: Once, yeah. The over-under is usually 1.5.
6: Yeah.
7: He got the under today. S-word, too. I mean, we probably could have just let it go.
6: Yes.
7: I think he almost did it a second time, but he caught himself.
6: Yeah.
7: How many times do you think he's ever coaxed, like, an extra?

0: a first round pick out of a GM because of a pause. Like somebody says something, goes, I'll give you, you know, you just name it, Quinn Hughes and a second in 2027, and he kind of pauses.
1: It's possible.
0: He's like, all right, make it a first.
1: It's a master negotiating ploy is what it is.
0: It is. Yeah, that's what they say.
1: Wear people down, at least. Want to thank Gerald Posner, who joined us at 4:30 to talk about that horrific story at the at a mosque in San Diego, in which I believe there were three killed. And then the alleged perpetrators turned the guns on themselves as well. It's a scary story with a scary background, which Gerald tried to put all together. We got into some other stories with him, too. Always fun and entertaining and interesting when we have Gerald on. Andy Luger, I think we're going to get a quick segment with him tomorrow reacting to the Amy Bach sentencing, which was made official earlier today. We're working on that. We're probably going to move the inbox to tomorrow's program as well. Dr. Dan's inbox. Lovell tomorrow. Guessling, or do we give him the week off? I don't know. We'll talk about that.
0: Maybe GM stuff.
1: Yeah, I guess there's always GM stuff or whatever.
0: Draft.
1: Yeah.
0: All that.
1: We'll figure all that out. I do know that we've got Lynx on the fan tonight, correct? Against Toronto?
0: One of the expansion teams.
1: That's true.
0: Toronto Tempo. Their president, a woman we've had on the show. Teresa Resch.
1: Oh, that's right. Yeah.
0: We had her on when she was with the Raptors.
1: Remember that?
0: And they won the title in 19. Yeah, Lakeland, Minnesota's own. It was fun.
1: That's true. It was a lot of fun. And the inbox tomorrow.
0: That's what we used to have to do around this time. We had to find local angles for teams that were in the playoffs, and we still have to for winning championships. But at least now we got 6-7 weeks out of the deal.
1: Blair Mondello guy wants to know if summer hours start tomorrow, and will that affect whether the inbox actually takes place? Also, had the winter sports teams not had playoff runs, would summer hours have started 6 weeks ago? Well, the irony is, I don't even think we did summer hours last summer.
0: No, I can confirm we didn't.
1: much to your delight.
0: I can confirm we did not.
1: Yeah, I'll talk to Abbott. I don't have strong feelings about that, but I thought if we did it a little bit later, but we'll see. Because it is Memorial Day weekend this weekend.
0: We are best of on Monday.
1: Best of on Monday. I'm taking Sunday off, too. I'm going to start taking a bunch of Sundays off, to be honest with you.
0: So it's summer hours for sermons.
1: It might be summer hours for sermons.
0: Got it.
1: And then occasionally on Friday, too. But if you're going to write a letter, Larry Mondello guy, just make it good. And if you make it good, I'm sure Garzy will include you, correct?
0: I usually do, yeah.
1: He's pretty much in there most of the time. 612 guy writes, Dallas was in the finals 2 years ago and looking good for a while. Yeah, it's another example. Remember, Dallas was on the run. It's like, well,
0: yes,
1: Luka and Kyrie, forget it, right? I mean, that's just they're going to be relevant every year.
0: So is Nico Harrison, is he running the Spurs, and will he trade Wemby somewhere? Maybe to the Eastern Conference?
1: That'd be quite a story.
0: That's how the Mavs thing blew up.
1: Yeah, that's.
0: And I don't see Wemby hitting the buffet maybe as much as Luka did.
1: No.
0: And he might need to, actually. Yeah, if he does, it's a bad thing.
1: Yeah. You might be right about that. I still want him actually measured. 7'5", 7'6", 7'7", what is it?
0: Well, I don't know exactly, but I know that our other big man that you didn't talk about, Rocco, basically sees eye to eye with
1: him. Does
0: he? Yeah.
1: Let's keep him. See what he can do.
0: I think we will.
1: We will talk to you tomorrow at 3.
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6: Minnesota News Network, I'm Sean Maloney. The U.S. Department of Justice has announced criminal charges against 15 people for fraud and stealing $90 million from the state of Minnesota. Colin McDonald is the Assistant Attorney General for the National Fraud Enforcement Division.
7: Today's charges are unprecedented. They include the highest loss amount ever charged in a Medicaid case in Minnesota and the largest autism fraud scheme ever charged by the Department of Justice.
6: Feds say they've deferred $350 million from Minnesota's Medicaid program as it waits for revalidation from the state on its services. Even with a slight dip to 67.4% last month, Minnesota's labor force participation rate remains well above the national average. Deed says it's the fourth straight month of declines and is a growing trend. Employers did add nearly 16,000 jobs last month, and the unemployment rate held steady at 4.5%. And a Bemidji man faces sex crime charges in five North Dakota counties. Investigators say 44-year-old Scott Skirva had an inappropriate relationship with a girl from age 14 to 17 after meeting at a new Rockford cafe. This is MNN.
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17: I'm meteorologist Mace Michaels. Mostly cloudy tonight and tomorrow. There could be a shower or two. Low tonight in the mid-40s. Highs in the low 60s. More showers and storms Friday night, clearing out and warmer for the rest of the holiday weekend. Temps climb through the 70s into the 80s. 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
21: Fan on Demand starts now with Brett Blakemeyer for FOD. Thank you to Kinetico. As always, we got a shortened version of Fan on Demand today because in 15 minutes' time, Lynx pregame takes over. Lynx tempo at Target Center. We'll go to John Hines for his postseason interview with PA.
22: Joining us is John Hines, head coach of the Minnesota Wild. Just completed his second full season as head coach. This will be our season closing interview. John, it's Paul Allen. First, thank you for everything all season. We and fans appreciate you always taking time for us.
23: Thanks, PA. It's always a pleasure to come on with you, and you know, throughout the year, it's always good talks and always happy to do it.
22: Right on, brother. Any cool vacations coming up? I can't imagine the grind you just exited. Anything cool on the horizon?
23: Not yet. We'll maybe plan some stuff in you know, maybe July when things quiet down. It's nice now because you know, you're not in the grind, but you still got a lot of the, you know, postseason stuff you're trying to dig through and you know, all the player exit meetings, staff exit meetings, taking, you know, some of the things you want to take out of the playoffs, you know, moving forward, things you want to take out of the regular season, and a couple, you know, meetings next week with management, with, you know, pro scouts and things like that. So it's a little bit less, but you're still kind of doing some things, but then it usually shuts her down a little bit more and later after late June.
22: Hey, Coach, with a season autopsy, whether it's postseason or regular season, and it's in progress, What are some things you look for? Like, what's the process?
23: Well, you know, particularly with the, you know, I like to keep things throughout the season, you know, where things come up, just a little bit of a log through the season, that things that, you know, you want to readdress, or you looking, if something's not going to go this year, just ideas for next year and in the future. And, you know, that's one of them. Then you go through all the, you know, meetings with the players, and you take notes on those, and then you go through those, and you get some themes of what guys said, and you know what they're feeling, whether it's individually or as a team or whatever it might be, and then you do the same thing with the staff, and then you kind of sit back and go through all those and organize them, and you know, it's a lot of information, but it's important information.
22: Will you watch much or any of Colorado and Vegas? Vegas beat Colorado last night.
23: Yeah, I watched the game. You know, it's not easy to watch them, but you know, it is intriguing just to see what's going on moving forward. It was a little bit tougher, I'd say, last week when we were first done. I didn't really watch much, but
22: yeah,
23: you know, kind of coming around. And I did watch last night. I'll watch tonight too, and see how the team's performing.
22: What'd you see with Vegas with Cale Makar down? Like, watching it not only as a coach but kind of a hockey fan, what'd you see?
23: Yeah, I thought that Colorado got off to a good start early in the game. I thought Hart played well, and you know, I thought as the game went on, it's a different dynamic without Makar. But I thought Vegas, you know, kind of took that. I thought Colorado started to turn some pucks over, and you know, that I think led to Vegas getting a little bit of momentum in the game, and you know, got some opportunistic goals. So, you know, I think that it was a competitive game, but I felt that midway through the game, Vegas started to kind of get momentum and took the game over a little bit. And then later, obviously, Colorado made a big push again and tried to tie it up. So we'll see how it goes moving forward. But, you know, the Makars, I mean, they got a deep team. But when you lose a guy of that caliber, it certainly affects, I think, what they would like to do.
22: So John, with you guys in Colorado, at the end of the equation, being down Brodin and Erickson Ek, truly – was it a long shot winning the series with Colorado, not having those two?
23: No, I mean, I feel like we had. I think you have to win with the guys that are in your lineup, and that's always the mindset. And I felt like, you know, there were certain times in the series, even though we didn't have Ecky and Brodin, that, you know, I think if we did some things better, you know, we would have given ourselves a better chance to win. So I don't look at it as an excuse that those guys were out. I felt like we still had an opportunity to win more games than we did and push the series and give ourselves an opportunity to win it. And that's what we're going through now, and that's why it's so hard.
22: John Hines, coach of the Minnesota Wild, nice enough to join 9 to noon on this beautiful Thursday.
0: A little puck talk.
22: The other series on the eastern side, what about Montreal and Carolina? You said you'll watch that tonight, but like those two teams, what intrigues you?
23: Yeah, well, geez, I haven't seen Carolina. They haven't played in like 2 weeks. So it's been a while for them. But, I mean, Montreal, you know, they're young, they're exciting, they play at a high pace. I think you look at all the series that they've been in, there's been a lot of erratic, high scoring games, and they're an interesting team to watch. Carolina, I haven't seen much of in the playoffs because we were still playing and they haven't played in a while. So I think it'll be interesting. That's why I'm looking forward to watching that one too, because I've seen Montreal as of late, but I haven't seen Carolina. So we'll see what takes place tonight.
22: Well, with Carolina, John, maybe paint with a broad brush here. How do the Hurricanes always stay good? I mean, they've made the playoffs 8 consecutive years and the conference finals 4 of them. Does playing in the Eastern Conference have much to do with that, or is there much more?
23: No, I mean, I think they've been very consistent. You know, I think they've done a good job of, you know, they play a certain style of game that they've played since Brindamore's been there. And I think that the core players that they have are very familiar with it. They execute it. They buy into it. And then I think they've done a good job of surrounding those guys, whether it be trade or drafting or free agents, whatever it might be. Of guys that can come in and they're tailor made to play that way. So, mm-hmm. You know, I think when you do that, it just build momentum, you build consistency. You know, there's a belief in what you're doing, and it gives them a chance to be highly competitive every year.
22: With the core around which to build, what you just mentioned, Sebastian Aho would probably be the veteran of that group. So with you guys with Kaprizov and Boldy and Hughes and Faber, do you and more, of course, but let's just hone in on those four. Do you see that with you guys moving forward, playoffs year after year, advancing hopefully year after year because the core is so good?
23: Yeah, that's the goal. And I think when you look at, you know, I think you said eight consecutive years, and, you know, say Aho's the driver of Carolina in that core among others, you know, that's eight years of being together, 8 years of, yeah, 4 of them getting to the conference final, but I think 2 of them, it was a bunch of years they couldn't get out of the second round, right? And now their challenge is to get out of that Eastern Conference final to get to the Stanley Cup final. But when you have a core, and we have an excellent group of those guys here in Minnesota, but they've all been together. A couple of them are younger than others, but they're right in that sweet spot. And now it's, you know, last year was one, this year was another one. We didn't get to the ultimate goal. We did get to the second round. Now we got to figure out, okay, what's the lessons out of that to continue to move forward? And, you know, it takes time, but it takes effort. It takes really good players. It takes a good organization. It takes the guys to go through some heartbreak and understand how hard it is and what the game needs to look like as you continue to move forward. And I think that's what's exciting about our group is we have a core group of guys that are just coming into their prime and they're elite players.
22: And now it's
23: going through the grind.
22: Yep. Sorry about that. Off that, you know, with you guys, Bill Guerin said the other day, quote, the pain is there, but we'll get better because of it, end quote. How does one improve off said pain?
23: Well, one, when you go through it, it can't just be you're miserable. You have to, like, everyone's down. Like, everyone is disappointed, and no one's more disappointed than, you know, than we are. But now it's what are we going to take out of it? What are the real things we're going to take out of the pain? You know, why did we not get through? What were the good things? What were the things we need to improve on collectively, individually? And then you got to act upon it. Then action is everything. What do we need to do to get better from the pain that we're going through now? And then there needs to be action taken.
22: John Hines, coach of the Minnesota Wild, 9 to noon. Good morning. Michael McCarron. Michael McCarron is a free agent. How did he help when you guys acquired him at the deadline?
23: Well, he brought what we, you know, what we felt that we needed. He was a big right shot center, highly competitive, good on faceoffs, penalty kill guy, can play can play your third line spot, can play in the fourth line spot. If needed, can play some wing, but ultimately down the middle, he's a stronger centerman because of his skill set. And, he's a highly competitive guy. He brings emotion to the team, emotion to the game. And, he has the ability to, he also has the ability to produce as a depth player. And that's what he did for us.
22: So, sounds like somebody you absolutely want back, right?
23: Yes, sir.
22: After game four of the Colorado series, you said something along the lines, John, of that the guys made a conscious effort to play a way not conducive to winning. When that's happening, what are some routes to in-game fixing?
23: Well, sometimes it's a multitude of things. It's recognizing it, letting them know it, see if they're recognizing it. And I don't mean by recognize it, but okay, this isn't, we know we need to do something different in these situations, right? That's the first one. The second one, it might be, playing some guys that are doing it right and not playing some guys that aren't doing it the way it needs to be done really well. It could be sitting a guy for a shift or two. It could be changing the dynamic of a line or a D pair. Those are all things that you do from a coaching perspective. Then I think internally within the team, it's, guys holding each other accountable to when it's not going right or we're not doing the right things, that it's not continuing to go on. So I think it's a combination of things.
22: Right. And with that particular game, because when you said that after the game, I was like, whoa, holy cow. And you were being very poignant, obviously in vein opening, but can consistently playing that way, let's say consistently the wrong way, can it become masked when the game is close or tied and thus making the situation more difficult? Know what I mean?
23: Yeah, it does, because sometimes you might not be, and it's not really biting you that bad, because like you said, it might be a one goal game. Sometimes you might even have a lead.
22: Mm-hmm.
23: Sometimes you might be coming from behind. But yes, I do think that there's times where it's not as evident because of the score. But that's why a lot of times you hear coaches or us say all the time, like, there's a process to it. Is this process going to give us the best chance to win this game, or night in and night out, or over the course of a season?
22: Mm-hmm.
23: And sometimes it isn't, but you get away with it. And that's why you do, as coaches, try to make sure that you're looking at that. And when we say that all the time, that's what we mean.
22: It reminds me of what you said about the Carolina Hurricanes and making the postseason 8 consecutive years, 4 times to the conference finals, where, it may not be the most personally satisfying style at times for players, and it may not be the highest scoring. And, of course, they have a good goaltender in Anderson, who's been the best of all of them in the postseason, in my opinion. But systematically speaking, the way you describe Carolina kind of sounds to me what you're seeking here. Is that fair?
23: Yeah, I wouldn't say it's the exact same style of Carolina. There are differences to it, but I think it's what, we know, and I think you would know as a sports person in Minnesota, that when the Minnesota Wild play their best, and, we had a 104-point season and had won a first round of the playoffs and saw how we played against Dallas, there is a style that is very conducive to our group,
22: right,
23: that we play. The challenge and the lesson out of this is the willingness and the commitment to do it again and again and again and again, not veer off it. Sometimes you might get rewarded for it. Sometimes you might not. But there is a way that we play that's very conducive to our group to winning. And you see the level of commitment you need to have to that, particularly in the playoffs, to continue to move forward.
21: If you want to hear the rest of John Hines with PA this morning, 9 to noon, you can. Or anything else you missed from The Fan all day long, everything we do is podcastable on the free iHeartRadio app. We're going to go now to Lynx pregame. 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

0: AP News, I'm Ben Thomas. On Capitol Hill, senators are heading home, tabling a bill to fund immigration enforcement agencies amid objections over a nearly $1.8 billion settlement fund to compensate Trump allies. Senator Tom Tillis, Republican of North Carolina.
1: Under what circumstances would it ever make sense to provide restitution for people who were either pled guilty or were found guilty in a court of law? You want to talk about maybe providing restitution for people who weren't found guilty? Fine. But if you do this, why not for the poor, mostly peaceful protesters in Kenosha and Portland?
0: House Republicans struggled to find votes to dismiss a bill that would compel President Trump to withdraw from the Iran war.
2: Earlier votes have failed, but one by one, some Republicans have sided with Democrats to rein in the president's military campaigns under the War Powers Resolution. There was a tie vote last week. This time, sponsor Gregory Meeks thinks he has the votes to pass it.
3: We should not be reducing ourselves to be a rubber stamp.
2: Democrats argue the president cannot continue the war without congressional approval. The White House argues the War Powers Resolution does not apply here because of a ceasefire with Iran, echoed by Florida Republican Brian Mast.
4: We are not in hostilities.
2: The Senate advanced another War Powers Resolution yesterday, but GOP leaders expect they'll be able to block it during a final vote. Sagar Meghani, Washington.
0: President Trump's again raised the specter of U.S. military intervention in Cuba after the administration announced criminal charges against former Cuban President Raul Castro. And the president's called off the signing of an executive order on artificial intelligence.
5: I think it gets in the way of, we're leading China, we're leading everybody, and I don't want to do anything that's going to get in the way of that lead. We have a very substantial on AI. It's causing tremendous good.
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15: Score Act, which was pulled from the House floor 2 hours before the vote because the votes weren't there, I'm not super optimistic that that will get done. Let's go to proposal number two. Salary caps for coaches and athletic department administrators. On paper, I love it. It makes sense. But there's a bit of an asterisk here, by the way, because there's 13, at least 13, major college football coaches that are getting paid $10 plus million next season. And that's not even utilizing some of the private schools. There's probably more than that. And the revenue sharing model, which started last fall under the House settlement, has schools paying players of all sports up to $20.5 million per year. At the same time, those athletic departments are cutting some non-revenue sports because the numbers, they're just hard to justify right now. You've seen a lot of programs eliminate a bunch of sports. Programs across the country are making the same math calculation. You can pay the football and basketball players, or you can pay for a tennis program. And a coaching salary cap doesn't solve all of that, but does address the part of the expense ledger that is challenging. But we know that this is going to get fought. We know that the SEC and the Big Ten, they don't want to be constrained in their ability to hire elite coaches. And you know what? I completely understand that argument. But when you're asking Congress for a federal antitrust exemption, a massive government intervention on your behalf, the price of that intervention probably includes some limitation on how much you can pay the head coach of a publicly funded university. So it's a reasonable trade. I just don't think it's going to happen because this is free market and the best coaches are going to get the most money and there's naturally going to become bidding wars and there's going to be leverage and there's going to be all this stuff. So I don't think it's going to happen. So what are you going to do? Put the cap at 5 million? Well, you're fundamentally restructuring the coaching market in that scenario. If you put it at 15 million, then what does that change? I have no idea. So the document doesn't specify numbers. And until it does, the principle, yeah, I understand that. But I reserve the right to flip on the implementation because I think that's going to be a really hard one to pull off for sure. Let's go next to proposal number three. Prohibitive NIL-based salary cap circumvention. Because the House settlement right now allows schools to pay players up to $20.5 million per year. But schools, particularly in the SEC and the Big Ten, they've been using NIL collectives and third-party NIL deals through several different avenues to blow right past that cap. You sign a lease agreement that you'll never enforce for $500,000. You do a promotional video for a local car dealership that pays you $800,000. There's ways around this NIL. It's not true, genuine NIL. There are some back channels to make more money. Now, my verdict is I love this. This is probably the single most important financial integrity issue in the sport right now. Because if the $20.5 million cap means nothing, if every program with money can just route it around through various different avenues, and there really is no cap, and if there is no cap, there is no competitive floor. And if there is no competitive floor, you eventually have 12 programs that can spend, and then you have 125 programs that are essentially running in a different direction. They're playing at a different level. So the cap circumvention problem needs to be addressed. Proposal number four. This is the Bird rule for the transfer portal. Financial incentives for players who stay at the same institution for consecutive seasons. Now, for any non-NBA fans in the audience, the Bird rule is an NBA collective bargaining concept that allows teams to exceed the salary cap to re-sign their own players. Now, the idea here is kind of the same. So if you want to keep your own guys, you should be able to offer more than what is available on the outside market. I love this. I want to be clear about why I love this. because it's easy to say, well, this is just making it harder for players to transfer. I don't think that's necessarily the case, because the Bird Rule, it's not a restriction. It is an incentive. There's a big difference between telling a player they can't leave and giving a school the ability or flexibility to offer a player more money to stay, because player agency still stays intact here. The financial market just gets tilted ever so slightly towards loyalty and continuity. So players who transfer for more money, they still can. The programs that can offer more to their own guys now get to do so. And that's a functioning market. And the current system has really no mechanism for retention beyond roster management and NIL deals that the College Sports Commission might reject. So if you give programs the Bird Rule, you get to pay their own guys more to stay, then maybe we don't have as much going on in the portal year over year. So I love this rule. And if it gets implemented, I would totally be on board. Proposal number five, modify the college football playoffs revenue distribution model and create a separate playoff for the G6 conferences. Now, this is the one that's going to generate the most conversation. The idea is essentially this. You take the current 12-team college football playoff and you keep it just for the Power Four. And then you give the G6 their conferences, you give them their own postseason structure. I want to love this, but I can't. I just can't. I've long said that we all know that the Power Four and the G6 are playing in different pools.
16: 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Coming up Friday, we'll react to Game 2 of the Eastern Conference Finals. 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